Ephesians chapter 6, verse 12. For we do not wrestle against flesh and blood, but against principalities, against powers, against the rulers of the darkness of this age, against spiritual hosts of wickedness in the heavenly places.

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1: Today is Friday, September 18th. Let's take a look at the weather for the Amarillo area. Tonight's overnight low expected to be in the low 70s. Tomorrow, high temperature mid-90s, southwest wind gusting to 35 miles an hour. Tomorrow night, slight chance of rain, overnight low mid to upper 60s. Sunday, high temperature about 90 degrees. Monday, there's about a 40% chance of rain, high temperature mid-80s.

If you died tonight, do you know where you would be in the morning? If you say, heaven, I hope, that's not going to get you there. Jesus said, you must be born again. Without being born again, you will not enter the kingdom of God. Joining a church is not being born again. Getting baptized in water is not being born again. Taking communion bread is not being born again. Doing good deeds is not being born again. Keeping the Ten Commandments is not the way to be born again. To be born again, you must receive Jesus as your Lord and Savior and repent. Jesus said, except you repent, you shall all perish. Call us here at Kingdom Keys Ministries for prayer and help on how to be born again.

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1: We want to welcome you this week to More Than Conquerors. 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
2: Now, when Jesus was risen early, the first day of the week, he appeared first to Mary Magdalene, read it aloud, of whom he had cast out seven devils. This woman is still regarded in the community as being a lowlife, even though she's been a follower of Jesus for some time. They don't look at her as being respectable, most likely. They remember her as Crazy Mary, the way she used to act. She's not on the who's list of Jerusalem. She is considered a nobody. And you can be certain that is how they saw her. After all, we're not talking about the Queen of England or the First Lady of the Jewish Parliament. We're talking about a nobody as far as the Jewish religious leaders were concerned. But that is who Jesus decided to make his very first visit to and his first conversation. Others can say, well, it really didn't matter. Oh, it does matter if you're Mary. It does matter when he speaks your name. It rocked her world and it changed her life. Again, I want you to look with me at the story, behind the story. Not only am I eternally grateful for our Lord's resurrection commencement of a new beginning, stepping into the darkness in light and in glory, but I'm also thankful for the resurrection conversation. I hope you can recall, raise your hand, if you can recall a time you didn't hear him necessarily with your natural ear, but raise your hand if you can say, I've heard him in my spirit. He's spoken to me. I've heard him as clear as a bell. Charles Crabtree said, no, I didn't hear him with my natural ear. It was louder than that. Hallelujah to God. How many of you have heard him speak into your spirit? Raise your hand again. You've heard him. You've heard him call your name, so to speak. You've heard him tell you how much he loves you and cares about you. I'm speaking of days even beyond salvation. I stand before you this morning and I will never, never, never forget. As far as I know, I hope to never forget the many, many times he's appeared in my darkness and then he had a conversation with me. I'm not talking about, the world calls it crazy. When I say conversation, it may have been one word. It may be of good cheer. It may be trust and obey, but it was a conversation and it changed my world that day. I want to tell you, he's still talking to men and women. He's still coming to people who are wrapped in their darkness and their despair. And he's saying, Joe and Donna and Larry and Pete, I've come to tell you I'm alive and I'm well and I've got a word for you today. Can somebody give God a hand clap in the house? Hallelujah. Money cannot buy what I've received. Time and time again, when he's come to me, you see, I'm a nobody. I'm not saying that in false humility. I'll never make Forbes' list of the 500 wealthiest. Hollywood didn't know a thing about me, and I don't care. I have no aspiration. The world, Washington only knows me by a number. And the only time I'd get their attention is if I don't pay my taxes. I'm just a number. That's the devil's system. He has a number system, but God has a name system, and he knows you and I personally. And oh, I'm so thankful for all of the many, many times in the dark of the night when the family was asleep and when I didn't know what to do because things the church was going through or we were going through, the Holy Spirit would appear and Jesus would be real. I didn't see him, but he spoke to me, and the song

0: resurrection conversations and resurrection commencement. Oh, can I give you something? I know my time is out, but I want to give you a truth. We were talking about this last night, and Betty said, honey, people don't know that. And some of you may not believe it, and that's fine. Many of you that are Bible scholars may not believe it. But I just want to give you a little truth because I think it's important. I know it's important because the Bible gives it there. John 20, verse 17. There Jesus said to Mary, there they are still at the tomb. And he said to her, the scriptures indicate that she grabbed him and held on to him. It was a sign of respect and love and commitment and honor. And Jesus says, touch me not, for I am not yet ascended to my Father. Now later, when he appears to Thomas and the disciples, he tells Thomas, come over here. And he had not ascended in Acts chapter 1. He tells Thomas, come over here and put your finger in my nail prints. Touch my body. Put your hand in my side where they drove the spear in. Why did he do that? Why did he say, Mary, don't you touch me? And Thomas, you come and touch me. He tells her, he said, because I've not yet ascended to my Father. And it's not because it wasn't, don't touch me. Other translations say, do not cling to me. Do not hold on to me. If you study the word out, it means someone that has grasped something and they do not intend to let it go. And he said, I've not yet ascended to my Father. And if you study that out, he wasn't talking about 40 days later where he would ascend and he would be seen by 500 people. He had to present his blood in the Holy of Holies of heaven, and he had to be the first fruits of the resurrection, and he had to go to heaven. And the writers will tell you, if you read the tense of the words that is there, he was saying, I must go to heaven and present myself as the first fruits of the resurrection, and I've got to do it now or very quickly. And while I'm about to do that, you run and tell the disciples, I'll be back by the time, I'll see them later. And like I said, a lot of people think, well, that's of the devil. You're just telling us things that's not. No, it's in the Bible. Hebrews says he presented the blood on the holy of altar of holies of holies. I'm just telling you things, my friend. You see, and when in that offering of first fruits, they would bring in a sheave. And that sheave was a type of what was still in the crop. And that priest would wave it before God. Because that waving, that sheave said, there's a whole bunch more, just like this sheave, that's going to be ripe and going to be harvested. And that's exactly what Jesus said. I'm the first fruits of the resurrection. I'm going to appear before my Father. I'm going to wave, if you please, before him. And it's going to be saying, Father, there's a whole bunch more just like me, and they're going to be coming right here one of these days. You may not believe it, but let me tell you what John says in 1 John 3:2, and it's not in your notes or on the outline. He said, beloved, now we are the sons of God, and it doth not yet appear what we shall be, but we know that when he shall appear, we shall be like him. We shall be like him, for we shall see him even as he is. Hallelujah to God. Hallelujah to God. My Lord. 12:02, you know that. Give me just 5 minutes. How many of you give me 5 minutes? 5, 10, 15, 20, 25, 30. Okay. I'll put you on the platform next Sunday for saying that. Amen. Let me give you the last one, and that is the resurrection credentials. You know what credentials are. If someone stopped you and said, I'm from the sheriff's department or the police department, if they haven't shown you, the first thing you need to ask is, I want to see your credentials. Because the credentials, my friend, it's defined in the dictionary as something that that gives a title or credit or confidence. It's showing that a person is entitled and has a right to exercise official power. What gives Jesus the credentials? Well, there's the scars. There's the miracles that he did. There's his ascension in Acts chapter 1, and 500 saw him. But I want to give you one more. Can you handle one more incidental? I want to give you one more, and it's not an incidental. It's found in John chapter 20 and verse 7. The Bible said, but the burial napkin, talking about when they went inside, what they saw. But the burial napkin, kerchief, which had been around Jesus' head, was not lying with the other linen cloths, but was still rolled up, wrapped round and round in a place by itself. Now, why would the Holy Spirit put that in the Bible? Does it really matter? Oh, yeah, it matters. It matters greatly because we don't have time to read it. But you have the verses and you can read them later. Matthew 28, 10 through 15. When that angel came and opened the tomb, the guards that were there, they fell as dead men. The power of God was so strong. The earthquake had happened. You talk about being scared, spitless they were. And after it was all over, they went back into town and they went to the Jewish leaders and they said, you won't believe what has happened. That tomb is empty. And they described what little they were able to see and what they knew. And the Jewish religious leaders said, we're going to give you a whole bunch of money to each of you, but you've got a vow that you will tell everybody his disciples came and stole his body. We won't give you the money unless you promise. I promise. Here's the money. And the Bible said the Jewish people, right there in Matthew, it says the Jewish people believe that lie. To this day, they still believe it. That's why they don't accept the New Testament. They don't believe Jesus is the Messiah. You see, if you believe that Jesus is still in the grave, or that his disciples stole his body, then you are ignoring a detail of all details, and that is that there was a cloth that covered his face. His head was wrapped in that cloth. And the Holy Spirit said, I want to put that in the Bible. The Amplified says the napkin was rolled up, wrapped around and around. The New Living Translation said that it was lying apart. It was folded up. Whichever be the case, someone had taken the time to fold or to roll this up. Which tells you and I, ain't no grave robber gonna come into a tomb and take off the cloth of his face and fold it up or roll it up so it'll be nice and neat and then set it over here. The Holy Ghost wants you and I to know that they were lying, and we know they were lying. There's a thousand other things, but I want you to know it's not only his scars, it's not only his miracles, but thank God, that little scarf says, I'm alive. I'm at the right hand of Father God. I want you to stand, would you? Would you please? Hallelujah. Hallelujah to God. I know you didn't think I was going to quit, but if you'll give me 2 minutes, and I'm not going to ask how many will because you know my trick now, but if you'll give me 2 minutes, I want to can you handle one more incidental in 2 minutes? And that's this. Jesus, the disciples had been fishing all night, the Bible tells us. This is also exclusive to John. The disciples had been fishing all night. They'd caught nothing. It was the next morning. There they are out there in the water a ways, and they hear a voice that says, gentlemen, have you caught anything? And they shake they say, no, we've not caught anything. But they don't know who is saying it. They cannot distinguish. They can see somebody, but they don't know who it is.
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1: I wanted to remind you, thou shalt not covet was a thought and a command etched by the finger of God in stone. Let me remind you, if you say, what are you talking about? Just go read Exodus 23, somewhere in there. You'll see that the Lord literally gave the commandments. And the Bible says this, I think it's in Exodus 23, that these were a work of God. A work of, say that, work of God. I know the commandments are first mentioned in Exodus 20, but I think it's where it says that they're a work of God. Somebody can look that up for me sometime. You could go look it up and go see if pastor's right or wrong. Either way, if it's not there, keep looking, because it's in the 20s somewhere in Exodus where it says they're a work of God. Do you know where that's at, Tim? It's chapter 20? I think it's 23. It says they're a work of God. Now he's going to go look it up. Let me know in just a few minutes. But don't stop listening to what I'm saying here. I just wanted you all to catch this. Thou shalt not covet is a great commandment. Y'all have heard it before. If you've ever heard thou shalt not covet, raise your hand. Let's try. Thou shalt not covet. Now if you've heard thou shalt not covet, raise your hand. That's every hand now, right? I like that. I just didn't want to leave anybody out. Did you know the New Testament has a lot to say about this? Look in first, unless you're Tim Elliott, look in 1 Corinthians 6. Exodus 32, we were both wrong. Verse 16. Here's what I was looking for, where it says it was a work of God. I want to re-say this so you don't miss the point. The idea of not coveting didn't come from any person, it came from God. Because he wants to be your provider. He wants to be the one you lean on.
2: Yes, that's right.
1: And if you don't lean on him, you will live covetous. That's their only choices in life. It's either follow the Lord and his plan and the blessing or live covetous. Wow. So the New Testament has a lot to say about it. And I myself, studying this over the last several weeks, I have just been a couple times like eye popping, like, wow, it's everywhere. 1 Corinthians 6, let's read it. Verse 9, I'm finally getting to it here. Do you not know? Every time the Bible makes that statement, I think the enemy has taken his cues from the Bible. He's cursed and going to hell forever. But I think when he saw the Holy Spirit say this to a church, do you not know? He's like, ooh, I think I can get him on this one. Yeah. On what? Well, that the unrighteous will not inherit the kingdom of God. Now, why would you have to say this to the church? If all you have to do is say a little prayer and that's all you got to do. Because they'd all prayed that little prayer. They were in the church right out of the book of Acts. They got real wild, this particular church did, with praying in tongues. And that order had to be brought back, right? But I mean, they were a wild group. And they were on fire for God, we would say, in some ways. But the Bible also says they were very meat-headed. One reason why is because they permitted unrighteousness in the church. So do you not know that the unrighteous will not inherit the kingdom of God? Do not be deceived. Neither fornicators, nor idolaters, nor adulterers, nor homosexuals, nor sodomites, nor thieves, verse 10 says, or covetous. Oh, did I just go over that real quick? I have so many times. Let me go back. I want to go back. Because I could preach on all these because they all need to be preached on. We live in a confused society. But you've probably heard a lot. Fornication's wrong. Idolatry's wrong. Adultery is wrong. Homosexuality's wrong. Living the sodomite lifestyle is wrong. If you didn't know, there it is in the Bible. I didn't write the Bible. God inspired this scripture. So we could harp on all those. But for today's point, I really want you to look at verse 10. There's not a thief making it. An adulterer, all that, right? But look at this, right up in the middle of all this. Nor covetous. Just sitting up like a daisy, hidden. Nor a drunkard. Nor a reviler. No extortioner will have an inheritance in the kingdom of God. You extort people out of money, you're not going to heaven. But you know what concerns me? Everything on this list should be avoided, but there seems to be a lot more focus on some of these things more than covetousness. Maybe not in your world. Maybe you've really pounded on covetousness, but I just have a feeling that that actually just kind of falls on deaf ears, even in a remnant church like this, because you're like, well, look at all those other things. Yeah, look at all of them, but look at covetous sitting right there in the middle of it. The Lord looks at a covetous lifestyle the same way he looks at it as a homosexual lifestyle, an adultery lifestyle. Now, I will say one thing. He did destroy Sodom and Gomorrah and five other cities around that metro area because of the homosexual and sodomite spirit. I just read it to you. And if you're wondering, let's go back and let's read them just straight without any commentary. You ready for this? 1 Corinthians 6:9. Do you not know the unrighteous will not inherit the kingdom of God? Do not be deceived. Neither fornicators, idolaters, adulterers, homosexuals, sodomites, thieves, covetous, drunkards, revilers, or extortioners will inherit the kingdom of God. Folks, that is not my idea. I've made it my idea, but I didn't come up with it. God came up with that. You say, well, I disagree. Then you disagree with God. Now, what are you going to do about that? Because if you're divided against God, divided against this kingdom, it's not going to float for you to go to heaven. Came to bring good news, though. You can break free of covetousness and everything else on that list if you want to. I said, if you want to. So I would like to challenge you. How strong is your want to? Notate this, and you might write this down. Being covetous definitely has an effect on your eternal inheritance. I'm going to say it again. Being covetous definitely has an effect on your eternal inheritance. All right, go to Ephesians 5 and verse 5. As you turn it over, say it out loud. Thank God for the word. Galatians, Ephesians, Philippians, Colossians. Praise God for the word. Ephesians 5, 5. For this, you know. I like to see the Holy Spirit said, don't you know? But now he says, this you know. That no fornicator, unclean person. You go study that. Go look that word up. You'll be interested to find out what that means. It was in the list in 1 Corinthians 6. It means a homosexual, sodomite spirit. Nor covetous man. I underline this so you don't miss the point here. This you know. No fornicator, unclean person, or a covetous man, nor a covetous man, who is an idolater, has any inheritance in the kingdom of Christ and God. I love the way that the light of the word always shines light and gives us insight. What's the insight here? The fast track to idolatry is covetousness. If you're going to be an idol worshiper, the danger is not you carving an image necessarily. It's something else has allegiance more than Jesus in your heart. Did you know you can go through the motions of a church service even like this and still have something that's at a more preeminent level in your life than Jesus? That would make you an idolater, an idol worshiper. Man, I hate to preach so bluntly, but if the kickoff time for the football game is more on your mind than what's coming forth at the church, you're an idolater. This is just helping. I'm just helping you. And I would rather you know this now, and I love you enough to tell you this now, instead of waiting until you take your last breath and realizing it. But that kind of Christianity, see, is not ever going to break free. Hurry up. Don't you know the pregame's about to come on? It's already been on 19 minutes. Come on, Pastor. No, I don't know too many people like that. That's why I'm making a joke about it. So if that's actually you, repent. But I mean, I'm not thinking of any person. But see, you may think, well, there's nobody like that. I used to sit in church as a leader myself thinking that way. Some of my illustrations, I'm telling on how I used to be in church. When people, I've watched people before, because I'll say this, if I'm looking around, especially when I have my glasses on, you know, I can see your facial expressions. I stopped wearing them for a while because I was like, thankfully I got back to my confession. I'm not moved by any man or their face or woman either. I got an unction from the Holy Spirit. Amen. But see, I'll say something about sports and people, because see, I'm not hitting on your idol. Because you think, well, nobody's like, because you think everybody's like you. Well, you need to repent because you're an idolater in and of yourself. You have yourself idolized. You thought church service was for you and about you only. Whew, man, I got to move on here. Supposed to be talking about covetousness, but the Holy Spirit's on some of you. Some of your toes are flat as pancakes, I can tell. Anyway, Ephesians 5:5 says you ought to know this. No covetous man has any inheritance in the kingdom of Christ. Yeah. Did you catch that? I just went right to the nuts and bolts of it. This you know, no covetous man has any inheritance in the kingdom of Christ and God. Let no one deceive you with empty words. For because of covetousness, and yes, all those other things, but I'm emphasizing covetousness here. Let no one deceive you with empty words, for because of covetousness, the wrath of God comes on the sons of disobedience. So did you realize covetousness can get you in line with God's wrath? That's something to think about. God is not pleased until he is your provider. Let me say it this way. God is not pleased until you realize he is your provider and everything you'll ever need. Without him, you don't even have the strength to go work to make any money anyway. You don't even have one brain cell to rub with another one to go accomplish anything out here without God. Praise God. A covetous man, according to the Bible, therefore, has no inheritance. Did you catch that? So this whole world caught up in covetousness is literally serving mammon, serving money, seeking prosperity. You're supposed to seek God. And guys, sometimes people, especially those closest to me, and I'm not talking directly to them when I say this, but sometimes those closest to me have heard all these illustrations dozens of times. They're like, please give me something fresh, Pastor. But there's others that are here for the first time. Like I met some this morning that are here for the first time. Welcome. I'm glad you're here. You've never heard one illustration. So when I say this, this is the first time some have heard it. So again, can I just say to those that have heard this before what I'm about to say, just get over yourself and listen to the truth behind it. Oh, man. Now I forgot what I was going to say. Maybe the Holy Spirit's like, stop. No, don't go there. A covetous man has no inheritance. Are you listening to me? A covetous man has no inheritance. And there are many that will tell you otherwise.
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2: Today is Friday, September 18th. Let's take a look at the weather for the Amarillo area. Tonight's overnight low expected to be in the low 70s. Tomorrow, high temperature mid-90s, southwest wind gusting to 35 miles an hour. Tomorrow night, Slight chance of rain overnight, low mid to upper 60s. Sunday, high temperature about 90 degrees. Monday, there's about a 40% chance of rain, high temperature mid 80s.
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2: The following program was produced here at the Kingdom Keys Network. It's called Glorious Marriage. Some comments may be dated, and references to certain dates or times that were appropriate at the time of its original airing.

0: Hello, and welcome to the Glorious Marriage Radio Program. We're your co-hosts, Johnny and Lori Thomason, and we are going to be with you for these next several minutes, going over some things to help you and your spouse to have a glorious marriage.
1: Hey, that's right. Call somebody, text somebody, share this on social media. If you missed the program, go to kingdomkeys.org, go to the podcast page, find Glorious Marriage, and there you'll find a lot of stuff. And if you like videos, you can go to the Johnny Thomason YouTube page. And there we go. A lot more videos about marriage.
0: That's right.
1: Marriage is a great thing. Hey, I've learned, you know, I'm still a student. I have learned that the human average human is only has a 25% capacity of hearing. 25% capacity of hearing. Because most humans want to do all the talking, or they get distracted when instruction goes forth or whatever. So when you're in a communication class,
0: uh-huh,
1: or you're communicating with your spouse, or you're communicating with your kids, or you're communicating with a coworker, or whoever you're trying to talk to, just keep in mind, when you are the listener, when you're being communicated to, that average is 25% capacity. So that's the reason why it's important for us to go over the scriptures, the same ones you've already heard,
0: yes,
1: over and over and over again,
0: good,
1: is because that's the study.
0: Yeah.
1: Like I said, I'm a student,
0: mm-hmm,
1: and in my studies,
0: mm-hmm,
1: I have learned that the human capacity is only 25%. Now, we can take that and use that as a launch to go 15,000 different places when it comes to being a mama, a daddy,
0: yeah,
1: a spouse, a husband,
0: yeah,
1: a wife. I mean, we can jump,
0: yeah, a
1: literally
0: disciple. Yeah, yeah.
1: Because this is the deal. If you, and listen to me, those of you who are distracted, those of you who are multitasking, hey, if a lot of you can do that, and a lot of you like having us on during work, and I'm, uh-huh, praise God for that, because that sets a good environment.
0: Sure.
1: Why? Because the word of God goes there for.
0: Right.
1: So, this might be something you want to focus on.
0: Yeah.
1: So, something when it comes to marriage, when it comes to being a good parent,
0: mm-hmm,
1: this might be something you want to hear.
0: Yeah.
1: So, increase your 25% capacity.
0: Yeah. Yeah.
1: It makes me
0: laugh. It's an average, so that means that
1: yeah,
0: some do hear or receive more.
1: Yeah.
0: But that also means that some receive even less.
1: Yeah.
0: So, you know, when I hear averages, you know, it's like it's taking from a little bit more, a little,
1: right,
0: bit less, and
1: yeah,
0: it's putting it.
1: It makes me laugh because, yeah, our pastor will say that.
0: Yes.
1: We've already heard that. You know, somebody will say
0: somebody
1: to him, we've already heard that scripture.
0: Yeah.
1: It doesn't matter. How do you know the scripture? How do you get the word of God in you?
0: Yeah.
1: That's how we get to know who Jesus is. His,
0: yeah,
1: character,
0: yeah,
1: is in his word, because John 1:1 says, in the beginning, he's the word, and the word was God,
0: and the word was God.
1: God.
0: That's right.
1: So if you want to know who Jesus is, we have to hear this word over and over and over.
0: Yes.
1: Then we have to get it in our spirit. We have to get,
0: yeah,
1: it in our brain, in our remembrance. Then we have to actually do it.
0: Yeah.
1: Because that's discipleship. That's obedience. That's where the blessings are. That's where the protections are.
0: Yeah.
1: My.
0: Well, the word is the same yesterday, today, and always.
1: Yes.
0: But we're not.
1: That's,
0: you know, we're ever evolving. And
1: okay, so that's what, yeah, we're evolving.
0: Yeah.
1: We change. We've never been married 38, going on 39 years.
0: Right.
1: I've never been 57 years old. You've never been in your 50s. We've,
0: yeah,
1: not done this before.
0: Yeah.
1: I,
0: right.
1: I'm sensitive to that.
0: Yeah, but I mean,
1: but the word of God is the same.
0: People in general, we're never the same any 2 days. And, you know, so we're ever evolving, but the word of God remains constant. The word of God remains the same. And so sometimes when we hear something and we're at a certain phase or stage in life, you know, maybe if you're a teenager, the marriage scriptures don't really pertain to, you know, you don't think that,
1: not
0: you
1: yet,
0: know, you just kind of read over,
1: right,
0: them and you're like,
1: but they will, mm-hmm,
0: and you know, the older women ministering to the younger women, if you're a young woman, maybe that doesn't really hit you yet.
1: But it will.
0: You know?
1: And then there's
0: so,
1: scriptures that,
0: yeah,
1: talk about by his stripes she were healed.
0: That's right.
1: Maybe you're not sick
0: yet. You're not sick. Yeah. But someday you might be.
1: You might be.
0: Yeah.
1: So you need,
0: yeah,
1: to have that in those,
0: yeah,
1: faith scriptures.
0: You want those. You want, ooh, those in your arsenal, mm, that, you know, when you hit a a phase in life, a storm in life that you, hey, I read that in the Word. That's in the Word. I know where to go and find that. I'm going to go back and reread that and shore up my faith in that, or
1: exactly,
0: or how to stand in agreement for something. That was in the Word. That's in the Word. The Word says, I can have this. The Word says, I am healed. I don't have to deal with the symptom. I don't have to be sick. The Word already says that I'm healed. And we know when we get it in us and in us and in us, it's a wealth for us to draw from.
1: Sure.
0: So in marriage, on days that you don't feel like loving me, Johnny, the Word says, husbands, love your wives.
1: That's what it says.
0: When you say, I don't feel it today. Well, it doesn't matter what we feel.
1: Well, that's
0: true. You know, we aren't led by our feelings.
1: Mm-hmm.
0: On days that, you know, wives submit to your husbands, I want to do it my way. I don't want to do it his way. I want to do it my way. Well, that gets people in trouble doing it their way.
1: Well,
0: so,
1: yeah.
0: You know, many of people have fallen doing it their way.
1: Supposed to do it the Bible
0: we
1: way.
0: We do it his way.
1: Yeah.
0: You know,
1: and he'll give you grace to do
0: that's
1: so.
0: That's right. Of course he does.
1: Lots and lots
0: he
1: of
0: doesn't,
1: scriptures.
0: He doesn't give us instruction, commandments, things to do without empowering us to do it.
1: Right.
0: So,
1: and the problem is because there's too many people that simply do not know the Word.
0: Yeah.
1: They
0: yeah.
1: do not know the Word. They know enough to get them in trouble, but they don't know enough about certain topics or subjects. Or,
0: yeah.
1: And this one particularly deals with marriage and family. Marriage. It's called glorious mm-hmm. marriage, but
0: right.
1: I also like to throw in their family.
0: Yeah.
1: Because when you have a glorious marriage, you're going to have a family.
0: That's right.
1: Because the Lord says to be fruitful and to multiply.
0: Yeah.
1: That means have children. So if you're going to have children, you know, you need to know how to train children.
0: Mm-hmm.
1: So we get into that quite a bit too.
0: Yeah.
1: And it's a necessary thing. I mean, yeah. it just is. That's part of my study is family and marriage. That's
0: yes.
1: it. Marriage and family.
0: Yeah.
1: And biblical counsel. That's I guess what you would call our area of almost, if you're going to say that's what we do the most, that's what we do the most.
0: Right.
1: That's it. So we know a little bit about it. I mean, we've been married for almost 39 years. We have two grown daughters and we have 9 grandchildren that were actively involved in their lives.
0: Yeah.
1: On a weekly, sometimes daily basis.
0: Yeah.
1: Fortunately, praise God for that.
0: Yeah.
1: I'm not mad about it. I'm glad.
0: Yeah.
1: I mean, it's like...
0: Well, I praise God that I get to see 6 of our grandchildren on the daily at school.
1: Mm-hmm.
0: They're being trained at our Christian school. And I am so thankful for that their parents value that.
1: Amen.
0: That their parents have ensured that those children are being, and now the other 3, they're not at school age yet. So
1: yeah.
0: you said 9,
1: right.
0: I'm saying 6. So the 3 are, one's a newborn and the other 2 are toddlers.
1: Sure.
0: They are being trained up. They'll be there someday, should
1: right.
0: the Lord tarry.
1: Mm-hmm.
0: But that's a blessing to me.
1: Oh, it's a blessing.
0: That's a huge
1: is it
0: blessing
1: work?
0: To me.
1: Absolutely
0: yes.
1: it's work. Does it cost us money? Yeah. But you know what? God makes sure we have what we need when we need
0: yeah,
1: it.
0: Yeah.
1: We have the money. We have the effort, I guess you'd
0: yeah,
1: say, the
0: resources,
1: endurance.
0: Yeah.
1: Well, I mean, the physicality
0: energy,
1: sometimes.
0: Yeah,
1: I mean,
0: energy,
1: like I said earlier,
0: stamina.
1: I'm up in my 50s and we're you know, we have small grandchildren, so God will give you the stamina to do it.
0: Yeah,
1: why?
0: Yeah.
1: Well, because we take care of ourselves,
0: sometimes
1: too.
0: Sometimes it's like herding cats, but
1: oh,
0: that's okay.
1: Oh, man. Sometimes it's just organized chaos. It really is. Family gatherings and stuff like that, when you have all yeah. the cousins playing and they're excited because they're, man, it's fun. I remember being a little kid
0: yeah.
1: and the excitement I had with my cousins. Mm-hmm. I grant them grace.
0: Yeah.
1: I mean, I just grant them grace, man, because I was so excited. I loved being with my cousins.
0: Yeah.
1: We had so much fun.
0: And
1: I want the same
0: you know?
1: For my
0: yeah.
1: grandkids,
0: yeah.
1: right? And
0: yeah.
1: that's part of child training. That's part of coming along the side, you know?
0: Mm-hmm.
1: I mean, praise God for all that stuff. Reason why we're telling you this stuff is because we know what we're talking about because it's from the Word of God.
0: Yeah.
1: Because our 25% average capacity is we've gone over it over and over mm-hmm. and over. And over mm-hmm. and over and over.
0: Yeah.
1: You and I were trained actually when we were youth ministers to do pre-marriage counseling.
0: Mm-hmm.
1: Well, that's been a lot of years ago.
0: Yeah.
1: You and I have you
0: yeah.
1: and I have counseled numbers of couples before
0: yeah.
1: they and now we do the same with counseling outside or in the marriage right
0: yeah.
1: now.
0: That yeah.
1: marriage, okay. So what I'm saying is when we tell you something, you
0: yeah.
1: need to get more than 25% of what we're telling you.
0: Yeah.
1: because it's the word of God, and chances are we've been there and done that.
0: Yeah. But it does make me stop and think, Johnny, that just think about any conversation that we have with each other.
1: Yeah, like Lori and I having just a conversation.
0: You and I having a conversation. So when you say that, that on average, that 25% of the time, or that you're only getting 25%
1: of the conversation
0: of what I'm saying.
1: Right.
0: So
1: that's the listening capacity.
0: That tells me that 75% of what I'm saying, you didn't catch.
1: Okay.
0: Okay, on average, and that's not every time, that's not every conversation. But think about, when are we throwing information, and I'm going to say that loosely, when are we throwing information at our spouse? Because a lot of times, you know, if we're just, maybe we're going on a walk, you know, you and I, we like to, you know, throw your tennis shoes on, we're going to hit the
1: And our conversations are different, and you and I have trained and taught this. There's times where Lori just wants to talk to get things off her chest. There's times I want to talk to get things off my chest. We're not fixing the problem. We're just, hey, would you just listen to what I got to say?
0: Yeah.
1: Or there's times where we have to communicate about an issue, a decision need being made, and that's where you're headed.
0: So that's where I'm headed.
1: There,
0: because if I'm trying to tell you something that's super important, but you only retained 25% of what I'm going to say that again, threw at you.
1: Correct.
0: There's going to be a lot of frustration on my part, because it's like, but I said 75% more stuff.
1: Exactly.
0: That you didn't get for whatever reason. Were you tired? Were you hungry? Were you in the middle of something and I wasn't sensitive to what you were doing at the time? Mm-hmm. Oh, I'm sorry, babe, you're busy doing something. When can I talk to you about this problem? Mm-hmm. But no, so many times we want to, you know, we just spew it out there.
1: So there is a solution to this,
0: yes,
1: to where we can receive more than 25%, and it's called being a listener.
0: Yes.
1: I always heard the teachers in school, you have two ears and one mouth. You need to keep your mouth shut and listen twice as much as you're talking.
0: Yeah.
1: I've heard that so many times in elementary, probably in junior high, and probably in high school, over and over and over. You think it'd click.
0: Yeah.
1: But as a listener, let's go over that, Lori. What does a listener do when you're receiving the information?
0: Yeah. Well, the number one thing that comes to my mind, Johnny, is that you're truly listening and that you're not forming what you're going to say when you start talking. Because so many times we're trying to formulate our quote, quote, comeback or rebuttal or
1: to solve the problem.
0: Yeah.
1: And a lot of times Lori's talking to me, she doesn't want me to solve the problem. She just wants me to hear, if that makes sense.
0: Yeah, yeah.
1: Because men are fixers. Men, we fix. We got the solutions to this. We can troubleshoot. We can think about. We got the answer.
0: Yeah.
1: And Lori has to tell me. She literally has to tell me on her side, giving me information. Johnny, listen, I just need you to listen. I don't need you to.
0: I have learned to do that.
1: Yeah.
0: So if we're having a conversation, if I'm sharing something about my day or sharing just something.
1: Yeah.
0: Babe, I need help.
1: Right.
0: Can you help me with this? Or, babe, I'm just going to share you my day. I don't need a fix. I don't need a solution. I just need an ear. That's
1: right.
0: All I want.
1: Mm-hmm.
0: And that lets Johnny know, okay, get in fix-it mode or just listen. She just wants my ear.
1: And then if you are having communication and you are dealing with an issue, then the listener listens, takes in what's said, and then repeats it back. Now, this is what I understand you to say.
0: Yes.
1: Then you repeat what you think you heard.
0: Yeah.
1: And it just goes back and forth, and that's called good communication. And it's got to be 25% more effective. That's why we're teaching what we're teaching. Praise
0: that's
1: God.
0: Right.
1: It looks like you and I are out of time now. This was a good program.
0: We're going to communicate that we're out of time.
1: Yeah, so we're going to go throw another log on the fire. Keep it tuned in here to the Kingdom Keys Network.
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4: In 2 Corinthians 8:9, we went over that in detail, but Jesus also came to deliver us from poverty. Now, when we talk about money, I understand and realize we think everybody's going to be a millionaire. No, that is not what we're teaching. That is not what the Bible teaches. But I am telling you, the Bible teaches that you will have an abundant supply. And that's all relative to where you are at. Now, I would like for you to follow me just a little farther in this ninth chapter. The NLT is good reading through the rest of this chapter. It gives you a little greater insight. But I want to read, just make mention of the last verse. Now, the King James says, thanks be unto God for this unspeakable gift. Now, some translations say it is too wonderful for words. Now, what these Christians from Macedonia had done and brought down to Jerusalem, it was a gift that is even too wonderful for words. It talks about it was a bountiful gift. It talks about it was a very liberal gift. Now, I want you to turn with me to Mark chapter 4. Now, we're going to come back to Corinthians 9 here in just a moment, so you might want to mark it by however you would like to, or hold your finger there, turn some of your Bible pages down where you'll find it easily. But I'd like for you to turn with me to Mark chapter 4. Now, Mark chapter 4 is probably one of the more classic chapters in expounding upon the sower sowing the Word of God, and goes into some detail, talks about things that will hinder the seed from ever producing a crop or fruit in a person's individual life. But as I was reading parts of this chapter again this week and then yesterday and again this morning, and I've read this chapter I don't know how many times, but a lot. I have taught from this chapter a lot, but I had not quite seen this passage of Scripture, this couple verses of Scripture that I'm going to read to you in relationship to the way that I begin to see it in a manger. Now, he goes through, starting at verse 14, he said, if you don't understand this parable, you'll not understand kingdom principles. But if you understand this parable, you will understand kingdom principles. And I'm going, and he goes through there and talks about what will hinder, and he talks about then the good soil. He talks about some will produce 100-fold. He said, now not everybody, the 100-fold, everybody's not going to receive that, but he said some soils, some hearts will produce that 100-fold measure. Now I'm going to begin reading to you in verse 26 because he gives another illustration and teaching how the kingdom of God works. Now, we begin to understand on the inside of us how the kingdom of God works, where the kingdom of God is in us. We've been translated out of the kingdom over here that was darkness, and we've been put over here into the kingdom of light now. Now we're in a kingdom, and sometimes we understand how the kingdom of darkness works better than we understand how the kingdom of light. So when we come over to the kingdom of light, there seems to be that mixture intertwining here in the kingdom of light. We try to take what was in darkness and think it'll work in the kingdom of light. No, God has certain principles that work in the kingdom of light to cause you to be successful in his kingdom now. Now, the kingdom of God is within us. We've been placed in the kingdom of God. Now, he said, thy will be done where? On earth, in earth, and as it's being done in heaven right now. We're not to relegate everything off to just the pie in the sky or to the distant future. There is some blessings now to follow kingdom believers that are chasing you and are going to overtake you because you're operating in kingdom principles. Amen. And so he begins to tell us, give us insight further now how the kingdom works. He's given that seed principle. I believe everyone's understand the seed principle. Now, we begin, for instance, you see a lot of the flyers up over here. The dark poster has the seed in hand. They're scattered around, still some of them scattered, has the seed being sowed. And then the next one we have, you know, the little plant coming up. And then the next one we have the harvest. And now we're talking about, you know, that supernatural seed produces what? An abundant harvest. That's a picture of abundance, isn't it? Amen. Now that's what you need to begin to see. Begin to see an abundance in your life, an abundance in your church. Now you can't do that unless you have revelation of the seed time principles. Now let's begin in verse 26. And he said, so is the kingdom of God as if a man should cast seed into the ground. Now the kingdom of God works again. He's talking about the sower, isn't he? As if a man should cast seed into the ground. Now this is kingdom principles. He says the same principles are in the kingdom. And should sleep and rise night and day, and the seed should spring up and grow, he knoweth not how. Now when the farmer plants the seed here, the corn here coming up in the spring, or the milo, whatever he's planting, you know, he goes, when he's worked that full day, and you know, they put these lights on there for a reason. That's if you can farm after dark. And all the farmers know the long hours you put in. But he goes to sleep. Does the seed quit working in the ground while he's sleeping? He may break and go to parts for parts or something. Does the seed quit working in the ground while he's going to town to buy parts? You know, he may take a break and eat breakfast, dinner, and supper. Does the seed quit working in the ground while he's eating? Now, this is the way the kingdom works. When you sow your seed into the kingdom of God, that seed is working while you're going about your everyday affairs of life. The seed continues to work. You cannot make the seed grow. Now, there are things, if your heart turns hard, if you let worries enter in, it stops the seed from growing. But all you can do, you cannot cause the seed to grow. Now listen to this next verse. For the earth bringeth forth fruit of herself. Now who is going to bring forth the fruit in relationship to the seed? The earth. Now listen here to just a few of the other translations in relationship to that. Now the Message Bible, I understand, in case you're visiting here or come regularly, I know it is not a translation. It is a paraphrase. But it says, earth does it all without your help. Now the NLT, the earth produces a crop on its own. Now who's producing the crop and the seed? The earth does it. Now King James says basically the same thing. I read it, but the earth bringeth forth fruit. But sometimes we don't catch it. Now the Amplified brings it out with a little more clarity also. The earth produces acting by itself. Now then, when you and I release the seed into the kingdom of God, you sow a seed, God's going to grow it. You sow a seed, God will grow it. And today, you know, sometimes we have people saying, and I understand, well, I did this, I planted this seed, and you know, I've never seen anything off of. Listen, the law is perpetual. The law is perpetual according to Genesis 8:22. It's perpetual. You may reap, you will reap if, what does Galatians say? If you don't grow weary and faint, you will reap in due season. You will reap. Your kids are going to reap from the seed you sow. Your grandchildren are going to reap from the seed you sow. It is a perpetual law that is in motion, and it's working while you're sleeping. It's working while you're playing. It's working while you're at work. It's working while you're partying. If you partying, I'm talking about good partying. It's working. The seed is working. It's a law set in motion by the God of the universe. As long as this earth remains, that law is working. It's a perpetual. And I begin to see, if you sow it, God's going to grow it. All of my worry, all of my frustration, it won't work it. It won't make it grow. What would happen out here, and I understand the principle, I used to farm. You go out there and you plant the wheat in the fall. You go out there and take your finger and dig down a little and see if it's sprouting yet. See if it's in moisture. People of these don't understand, you know, digging down, see if the seed's in the moisture. See if it dried out after you planted it. I understand it. But what would happen here if the farmer went out there and just dug up a row of seed to see if it sprouted yet? Boy, I think it ought to be up. It'd never come up, would it? and your worry and your frustration will put your harvest on hold, because you will reap in due season if you don't faint. Amen? Now, I want you to turn with me to the book of Haggai. You sow it. Remember that phrase. You sow it, what's going to happen? God's going to grow it. Hallelujah. I don't have to worry about it. I don't have to be frustrated about it. I don't have to wonder. I just know if the Spirit of God somehow on the inside begin to say, hey, you need to plant a seed here, I know God's going to grow it. God's going to grow it. Haggai. Now, Haggai, Zechariah, you know, start at the back of the Bible, Malachi, Zechariah, Haggai. So if you go clear to the back of the Old Testament, start going backwards, you'll find it real quick. You're probably saying, why don't you practice what you preach? But I'm finding it here. I'm going to begin in Haggai chapter 2. Now, Haggai and Zechariah were prophets with the same message to the children of Israel. Now, in Haggai, 18 years have passed since the children of Israel came back from Babylon to Jerusalem. They began to build the temple, but they got sidetracked. They run out of funds. They lost their priorities. Now, I'm not going to go into detail, but Haggai says you put your own things first. And do you remember what the kingdom? We seek first what? The kingdom. And they got their priorities just a little out a whack there. And they put God second. You know, you put God second, pretty soon he comes third and then fourth. And then sought their own ways. And they began to tell him, he said, you guys went out and thought you were going to cut 20 bushel wheat and you only got 10 bushel. And he went into some detail there and said, hey, you're giving God second best. And even the tax collector doesn't take second best. He wants first place. And so Haggai is addressing that. Habakkuk addresses it in a vision, but also Zechariah doesn't address it so much. He addresses it more from a spiritual standpoint. And Haggai is encouraging him. He said, turn back to God. And so 18 years here have passed, and I'm going to begin in chapter 2 and verse 1. Now, remember here the setting, if you can remember, the foundation of the temple has been laid. Nothing has been done for 18 years. Now, how many of us know, have you ever remodeled your house and lived in it at the same time? Now, I have, and I know a tendency that I have sometimes. I get close to being done. You know, I think I'll finish that next week. Now, you can go to my house today and walk up the stairs and down the hall upstairs. And unfortunately, you will notice that there isn't any trim where the wallpaper comes down to the paneling. Now, what happened there, I ran out of trim. And I went to go buy more trim. And they discontinued that trim, and I was going to have to pay an exorbitant fee, I think around $300, because it's going to have to run it through a die to make that kind of trim again, special order, to get just a few feet. Well, I thought, you know, I'll find it someplace, surely. And, you know, I don't even look anymore. I've just got used to it, no trim. Just never finished out. But yet a visitor comes, what's the deal here? You never finished it out.
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4: 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So glad to have you joining us today. We've got a lot to cover on today's program. The U.S. Postal Service has halted its work on a computer system tied to the Trump administration's mail-in ballot restrictions. This comes after a Supreme Court ruling that blocked that measure. And Wisconsin Congressman Glenn Grothman, who's a member of the House Judiciary Committee, will be joining us shortly to discuss that issue and more. Plus, Caleb Dalton, senior counsel at Alliance Defending Freedom, will be joining us to examine the threats facing freedom of speech today as we mark the 239th anniversary of the U.S. Constitution. And then there's some new data on the rise of singleness among young men in America, and it is raising some very serious and concerning questions. Dr. Sean McDowell, professor of apologetics at Biola University's Talbot School of Theology, will be joining us for a biblical worldview discussion and on these findings and what they could mean for the future generations. So all this and much more is coming your way straight ahead on this edition of Washington Watch. Well, the U.S. Postal Service has stopped work on a computer system prompted by President Trump's executive order to restrict mail-in voting. Of course, this came after the Supreme Court blocked its implementation ahead of the midterm elections. And joining us now to discuss this is Washington Watch and Washington Stand reporter Casey Harper. Casey, what in the world is going on with this? How did we get here?
5: Yeah, thanks, Jody. A big update here. So as you said, the Postmaster General David Steiner confirmed that USPS has halted development of that system while that court injunction remains in place. Now, the system was designed to support the new rules requiring states to submit voter information through that federal portal, follow uniform requirements for mail-in ballot envelopes after President Trump's executive order. But USPS says it will not enforce President Trump's order during this election and will continue to follow its previous election mail procedures. So they're going to continue to provide mail-in ballots services for this year's midterm election as they have. And it's worth noting, Jody, that early voting already started today in many states.
4: Yeah, speaking of, you know, of these elections, as you said, early voting is underway. It's hard to believe. I shook my head that we're this close, but early voting has started today in several states, including Virginia. So let me kind of hone in on Virginia. What are some other pretty important ballot measures, particularly for those in Virginia? What can you tell us about that?
5: Yeah, that's right. Virginia has a couple of unique ballot measures that are really significant. They could change Virginia's state constitution for the worse, to be sure. So the first proposed amendment would add protections for the so-called reproductive health care decisions, which of course is just about abortion, and in this case, allowing late-term abortion enshrined right in the Constitution. It would essentially make abortion a constitutional right in the state of Virginia. Now, the second proposed amendment, if approved, would redefine marriage in the state. It would change the existing constitutional language from, you know, marriage between a man and a woman to marriage between two adults, regardless of sex, gender, or race. Now, Jody, these two measures, I don't have to tell you, violate biblical principles and something that folks need to be praying seriously about.
4: Absolutely, indeed.

0: we need to be calling on folks all across the country to be praying, particularly for Virginia. And we need to urge Christians there to get out and vote against these unbiblical measures. Casey, let's look ahead to next week. The Senate Help Committee is expected to take up a couple of big issues, including an important nomination. Can you tell us about that?
1: Yeah, that's right. The U.S. Senate Health Committee will hold a confirmation hearing next week for Dr. Heidi Overton. That's President Donald Trump's pick to lead the Food and Drug Administration. Now, this is expected to bring attention back to the abortion drug mifepristone, the chemical abortion pill, which the FDA continues to allow to be sent all around the country, including to pro-life states. Now, if the Senate confirms Dr. Overton, she will replace FDA Commissioner Marty McCary, who resigned back in May, Jody.
0: All right, Casey, thank you so much. We appreciate you getting us kicked off as always. Let's turn back now to the issue of mail-in voting and get a congressional perspective. Joining us now to discuss this and more is Congressman Glenn Grothman. He's a member of the House Judiciary Committee as well as the Oversight Committee, and he represents the 6th Congressional District of Wisconsin. Congressman Grothman, always good to see you. Welcome back to Washington Watch.
2: Well, always glad to be on the show, and you're bringing up a very, very important issue. Years ago, when they opened up mail-in balloting in the state of Wisconsin, I was the leading person on the floor of the state legislature arguing against it. You know, when you have a mail-in ballot or absentee ballot of any sort, you never know who filled that out for sure, right? And that is a huge problem. You know, you have a situation in which you don't know if that person was coached, even if the right person was filling it out, right? You could have a boyfriend or girlfriend weighing in. They can sign it themselves. You can have an elderly relative who maybe doesn't understand what's going on be assisted in filling things out one way or the other. So it's a big problem. President Trump had wanted to restrict the mail-in balloting. There are other states in which literally every voter gets a ballot. Talk about a recipe for disaster. Obviously, you can have a situation in which an illegal immigrant is filling it out. You can have somebody filling it out when it was mailed to an address and that person isn't there anymore. So an old roommate or an old boyfriend, girlfriend is filling it out. It is typical of so many things. And by the way, insofar as we have it in Wisconsin, it was something that was pushed by the Democrats. There was a Senate majority leader who attached it to another bill. The Republicans did not hold the line, and that's why we have it here in Wisconsin. And
0: so what do you think? Your reaction to the Supreme Court ruling then, was this a matter of just simply timing? I mean, we already have some states that open up the ballots today, started the voting process. So what do you think of the Supreme Court's ruling that knocks this out of the president's court?
2: Well, it's a problem. I can understand why maybe a president should be able to dictate how we do elections. On the other hand, you really don't have a fair election as long as you have a significant number of ballots filled out and you don't know who filled them out, correct? I mean, that's what we're gonna wind up having here. 20 years ago, 30 years ago, if this was done, you wouldn't believe it, right? I mean, throughout most of our history, you go into, most of the ballots are at the polling place. You go into the polling place. Even your husband or wife doesn't know how you're voting, right? It's a private ballot. Well, as we get away from that, we see why it used to be that way. It used to be that way because we wanted honest elections. And
0: right,
2: like I said, right? If you have a ballot mailed to 123 Elm Street, you no longer know who lives in 123 Elm Street. You don't know if it was picked up and signed and returned by somebody before the actual voter got home. It's just a recipe, along with so many other things we have today, for cheating in elections. Why do some people want photo ID? Why do they not want proof of citizenship? Why do they want ballots filled out at home when you're not sure who's actually filling them out? The only reason you want these things, and President Trump hit the nail on the head here, the reason they want these things is they want to cheat. That's why you'd want these things.
0: Let me before I let you go, turning to another issue that's been in the spotlight here in recent weeks is that of artificial intelligence. Of course, public fears have been mounting in response to warnings from top AI executives and researchers and so forth about potential dangers stemming from all of the capabilities therein. But there are some who are calling for Congress to put safeguards in place. What's your take on all of this? Will that happen?
2: I don't know whether something will happen because so many people involved in the industry don't want that. I'll tell you what my concern is, Jody, and you can already see it before this in things like Google and that. Whoever determines what AI has to work with determines your view of the world, right? If a student is supposed to write an essay on whatever, on the Cold War, say, the information that they're going to use to write that essay is decided by the people who make out the AI, right? And if they want to downplay the importance of communism, they can downplay the importance of communism. If they want to unnecessarily trash certain political figures of the time, who were even heroes at the time, people like Richard Nixon, who did a great job during the Cold War and a great job as a U.S. congressman, if they want to remove that from AI, all of a sudden, students will know what's going on there or won't know what's going on. So it is a very scary thing. It is very much like 1984 in the sense that I am afraid when people no longer look for books for information, there's some information that the young people or older people are never going to know, right? Once you give up, and I don't know how to prevent it, but once you give up the ability to look at any books in analyzing the past of this country, you give up the ability to think for yourself, right? The thinking is being done by AI, and it's a very scary thing. Reminds me very much of 1984.
0: On a related note, this week the House passed overwhelmingly some bipartisan legislation aimed at shielding consumers from higher energy costs, particularly when new data centers are built in their communities. But that was one of a handful of energy-related bills that were passed this week. So what message do you think the House sent this week that the American public needs to know about?
2: Not without cause. The public is very concerned about these things. They're built by very politically well-connected companies. They're very powerful. They'll have an impact on water. They'll have an impact on electricity. And a lot of times very powerful companies. And they have to maybe make some municipalities happy, but obviously they're going to affect more than the municipality they're located in. They're going to affect other municipalities as well. And Congress, I don't know if they're going to have other bills in the future, but Congress is making it very clear that they do not want not only individuals, but municipalities being taken advantage of these data centers.
0: We've only got about 30 seconds, but what are you hearing back home? Are people hearing the message that you just talked about, or is it kind of going under the radar?
2: I'm very scared about what's going to happen in this election. People should not be voting on whether it's $55 a gallon or $3.50 a gallon. That's going to go up and down. It'll fall in the future. We all know that. We have to think of the big issues like immigration. Are we going to ruin our country there? DEI, that sort of thing, which are going to be there well past November. And I'm afraid if the public doesn't focus on those issues, it will be a disaster for the future of our country.
0: Thank you, Wisconsin Congressman Glenn Grothman. Always great to see you. Appreciate you joining us today. All right, next, a quiet threat to free speech that many are not aware of. We'll discuss it next. Don't go away.
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7: God and Government is a video-driven, Bible-based training course from Family Research Council that explores the connection between biblical principles and American government. 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
5: I would encourage all people to take it. I almost wish I would have took it earlier, that I could have taught my kids this.
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9: So I'm an attorney, and for me, it gives me some direct practical knowledge of what I can do to try to impact my legal community, to make better legislation, to try to encourage legislators to make choices that have a biblical worldview, which is what we really want.
10: 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We are citizens of the kingdom of God, but we're also citizens of this great land, and that comes with responsibility.
6: Even as someone who has been involved in these types of issues for a while, you're learning little bits and pieces of new stuff all the time, but it's also approachable enough that newer people, younger people, high school, college students, they can really glean something from this. So I would encourage everybody to take this course, whether it's the videos, whether it's doing it in person. 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
0: Thank you for joining us today on Washington Watch. Welcome back. I'm your Friday host, Jody Heiss, and glad to have you on board with us. Just a quick reminder, our Pray Vote Stand Summit is just 6 days away, coming up next week. It'll take place September 24th through the 26th at the Cornerstone Chapel in Leesburg, Virginia, just outside Washington, D.C. We want to be sure to have you come join us. So for details, to register, text the word SUMMIT to 67742, and we look forward to seeing you there. All right, in case you missed it, yesterday was Constitution Day. That's a day commemorating the formation and signing of the U.S. Constitution by 39 brave men on September 17, 1787. That, of course, was 11 years after the Declaration of Independence in 1776. But our Constitution, a historical document that set up the framework for the U.S. federal government. And 3 months after that, the Bill of Rights was added to the Constitution. These, of course, the first 10 amendments written with the intention to protect the American people from government overreach. And leading the way of those, of course, is the First Amendment, which protects the freedom of religion, freedom of speech, the press, freedom to assembly, and the right to petition the government. And all of this is what we want to focus on right now. And joining us to discuss this is Caleb Dalton, who serves as senior counsel with Alliance Defending Freedom's Center for Life. And since joining ADF, he has served on multiple teams representing private individuals and government entities to affirm the fundamental freedoms of speech and religious liberty. Caleb, welcome back to Washington Watch. Good to see you.
12: Jody, thanks for having me.
0: All right, so Constitution Day, this is one of those days really that doesn't get the kind of attention that it deserves, unfortunately. I think many in America really don't understand just how special and important this document is. It's not just like any other document. This is something special, isn't it?
12: It is. It's an incredible document, and it's because the founders had insight into human nature and the world that God made us to live in. The Declaration of Independence that you mentioned as we were starting off, it talks specifically about our rights coming from God, not from a government, right? So when we're talking about the First Amendment, for example, that's not a privilege that the government hands out or can take away. It's a fundamental human right. And it's something that belongs to us. And one of the brilliant things that the founders recognized was that power corrupts absolutely, right? And they said, we are not going to give the government the power to decide what you can and can't say. And that freedom is fundamental to the rest of the freedoms that we enjoy, not only under the Constitution, but more broadly in our United States of America.
0: Absolutely. And turning more specifically to the Bill of Rights, there's a reason that we have the First Amendment as the First Amendment. I mean, this reflects priority, doesn't it?
12: It absolutely does. If you think about it, if you live in a country where you cannot express your beliefs, you're living in a tyranny, not a democracy or a republican form of government. And in such a tyrannical form of government, you're subject to, the power of the government coming to decide what you can and can't say. And we can talk about these terms that are becoming more and more common in even our country here, these terms like misinformation or disinformation or malinformation, these terms that can now be co-opted by the government at times to then censor speech that they don't like. And that's where the value of our First Amendment comes in here in the United States. It prohibits the government from deciding what you can and can't say, what it thinks is misinformation or disinformation. And it allows us, the people, the freedom to hear that information, to use it responsibly, and to speak what we believe is true.
0: Yeah, and unfortunately, I mean, we are seeing our rights under vicious attack, and many, many people may not be aware that there's even a concerted effort. I mean, this week you highlighted the censorship industrial complex, so you got to unfold this for us. What is that, and how does it work?
12: That is a complex topic, but I will try to lay it out as quickly as I can. It's most easily, I think, seen during the COVID era. During that administration, we saw a complex web of nonprofit entities, often funded by the government, who would research social media posts, for example, and flag them and say, this is misinformation. Then that flag would maybe go to a government agency. The government agency could look at that and say, oh, well, this information is dangerous. That information there is shared with banks, social media companies, even traditional media companies, who then do the government's bidding to engage in censorship of American speech. And we saw that happen during that era. We are now seeing that web institutionalized even overseas as well through what's called the Digital Services Act that was adopted by the European Union. And you may think, hey, we're here in America. We have the First Amendment. We have to worry about what's going on there. But that's actually part of this complex web of censorship. That DSA, the Digital Services Act, what it does is it adopts this lowest common denominator. So there's these, for example, in Germany, a law that says you can't call a politician an idiot or post memes about a politician, for example. Clearly a violation of the First Amendment here in the United States. But they apply that law to speakers. Let's say you post on X, formerly Twitter here. You post that, it can be censored by these European countries, by the European Union. They can fine X if X doesn't delete your tweet, if that makes sense. So we have to actually be worried about it here. The head of the EU sent a letter threatening Elon Musk when he had President Trump on X to host an X Spaces event, saying you may be in violation of the Digital Services Act if you host the President of the United States on X.
0: All right. right, about 30 seconds. What do you say to those who think that they're not going to be a victim of this type of thing?
12: Well, I'm afraid you would have your head in the sand. We know this happened in the last administration, and whenever the government has power, it will abuse it. So we need to use it responsibly. We need to step up. There's federal legislation being proposed right now called anti-jawboning legislation that would help prevent some of this. We can use our free speech responsibly to engage with our communities, right, and we can call on our legislators to do the right thing and protect us and uphold the First Amendment.
0: Thank you so much for joining us today, ADF Senior Counsel Caleb Dalton. Great to talk with you. All right, coming up, we're going to share what one Alabama-based ministry is doing in Ukraine as Russia's deadly war against that country continues. So stay with us. We'll be right back on the other side of the break.
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0: To Washington Watch. I'm your Friday host, Jody Heiss. Thanks for tuning in. As Russia's war on Ukraine continues to take its deadly toll, we want to highlight a ministry that's bringing faith and encouragement to soldiers in Ukraine. Dr. Tom Benz is the founder and president of Alabama-based Bridges of Faith International, and he shared with Washington Watch reporter Mary Stackhouse about how they're bringing hope to the soldiers directly in the trenches of war. Here's that conversation.
20: Dr. Benz, I would love to hear about Bridges of Faith International's efforts to get Bibles in the hands of soldiers in Ukraine on the front lines. You've sent 21,000 waterproof Bibles so far, and over 60,000 more will be coming. Can you walk us why they need the Bibles?
21: First, Ukraine is a part of the former part of the Soviet Union. They were officially atheist. They didn't have a chaplaincy. And so in the years of independence, that still has not developed. We were able just through a series of relationships and situations, we're able to become a part of helping them develop, especially the Protestant side of that chaplaincy. So we helped to recruit, train, and deploy about 700 of the roughly 1,300 Protestant chaplains in the Ukrainian army. The need, of course, was, you know, we put pocket-sized Bibles in the hands of soldiers in a good rain, 2 or 3 weeks, those Bibles were really worthless. So our opportunity became, gosh, let's find a good contemporary translation in Ukrainian, and then if we could, make it waterproof. So the first waterproof books, the pages were waterproof, but the binding was not. We were able to find a company that had developed a good glue to put those books together. Really excited to have the Word of Life, God's Word, in the hands of soldiers. I mean, they're the guys who are in harm's way and likely would not see another day. So it's our opportunity is to bring the hope of the gospel to those soldiers on the front lines.
20: And that's amazing that they're waterproofed. I'm sure that's exactly what they need, in order to withstand the elements. Now, I want to ask you, once the military chaplains receive the Bibles, what happens next? Can you talk about how those are distributed?
21: Yeah, there's an organization that we are a part of called Kitchen for the Soul. And in this Kitchen for the Soul project, chaplains will drive their volunteers and they drive their own vehicles down behind the front line, set up a kilometer or two behind that line, set up a field kitchen. They serve a hot meal, give toiletry, hygiene products, have a time of fellowship, music. And of course, there's a presentation of the gospel. And during that time, then, of course, we can present these waterproof Ukrainian New Testaments to the soldiers. That's been just an amazing ministry. And to have these, it's mostly younger guys who are risking their lives to go into this area to share the gospel. It's a fabulous thing to be a part of, Mary.
20: That's incredible. And you talked about the great demand for these waterproof Bibles. What are you directly hearing from soldiers on the ground?
21: We had a call in our office in Romania from a soldier on the front line, and he was requesting a Bible because he was in a very dangerous position. He didn't know how much longer he might live. So he requested us get him a Bible. At that time, we were out. And Thomas Krause, our man in Romania, was the person who picked up the phone. He told this guy, look, we don't have them. Give us your information. As soon as we get them, we will send them to you. Took down the information, completely lost track of the guy, does not answer his phone. There's no way to be in touch with him. Of course, we fear the worst, but it underscores the urgency to put God's word in the hands of those soldiers.
20: Absolutely. And hopefully he did get access to a Bible. So what are you hearing about the persecution of Christians in parts of Ukraine that are occupied by the Russians?
21: The abuses and atrocities committed by the Russian soldiers are many. They are unspeakable. It's just a horrible situation. We've worked with a group in Bucha, a city outside of Kiev, that was occupied early on in the war. And then, of course, the Russian soldiers were driven back. But while they were there, they took over the church grounds, which it was more than just a church. They had a child care center. They took care of foster kids. They had about 18 foster kids the pastor and his wife took care of, in addition to their own four children. So they took over those grounds, made the ministry family serve them, and set up artillery rocket launchers in the church yard. There were things that happened there that I just won't discuss on the air. The persecution was horrible for them. And it's not an isolated incident.
20: Yes, and that's what we're hearing too. And so we're certainly going to continue praying for them, for the churches in Ukraine. Can you tell us how people can contribute to your efforts to distribute more waterproof Bibles to soldiers?
21: It takes about $5 for us to print one of these waterproof scriptures, ship it, and get it actually in the hands of a soldier. And so donations can be made. Our Facebook page is actually the best place to catch up with this. It's just, you just type in Bridges of Faith International and we appear. Facebook.com/Bridges of Faith. And you can make your donation and designate it for Bibles.
20: Thank you, Dr. Benz.
21: Thank you so much.
0: That was our Mary Stackhouse's conversation with Dr. Tom Benz, founder and president of Bridges of Faith. Along with sending Bibles to soldiers, the ministry also serves orphans and other children in need in Ukraine, where they offer humanitarian aid and share about Christ. Thousands of children have experienced the love of God and have heard the gospel through this great ministry. And many of those children, in fact, have been brought to the ministry's retreat center in Alabama, where some 200 adoptions have taken place through that ministry's Ukrainian Orphan Project. To find out more about the ministry, go to TonyPerkins.com and we'll include a link of today's episode. All right, coming up next, Christian apologist Sean McDowell will join us, so stay with us.
1: One nation under God, America's undeniable foundation of faith.
2: United States Capitol, an iconic symbol of the American Republic. But few know that this building at the heart of our nation's government was once something more, the largest church building in America. Since its inception, and for decades following, several rooms throughout the Capitol, including the House and Senate chambers, were used to host church services weekly. These services were filled with individuals from all levels of government. The attendance was so pervasive that often it was standing room only. Quote, "Going to the Capitol on Sundays was then one of the most common things in Washington," Margaret Bayard Smith. This practice was not merely accepted, but encouraged. Quote, "I consider it as one of my public duties as a representative of the people to give my attendance every Sunday morning when divine service is performed in the hall." President John Quincy Adams. Housing worship at the center of our Capitol was a living representation of the role that biblical principles played as a cornerstone of our nation's foundation of faith.
22: Have you noticed the upsurge in gambling ads? How could you not? The ads are big, bold, shiny. They virtually glitter with gold. Well, fool's gold. Because as they say, the house always wins. But some lessons are easily forgotten, and nowhere is this more evident than the rise of the sports betting industry. Since 1992, 39 states and Washington, D.C. have legalized sports betting, and as a result, more than $600 billion has been wagered on sports since 2018. Now, Christians should be instinctively concerned about the latest growth in gambling. For one, gambling profits are often losses for those least able to afford them, causing unnecessary friction within families. Secondly, it's inherently exploitative. The gambling industry necessarily harms one person to benefit another. Gambling offers me the chance to gain at your expense. For me to win, you must lose. But even if I win, I lose the dignity and satisfaction of earning what I have. By greenlighting gambling, cities and states across our nation take the short-term gain of a little extra revenue for the long-term loss of strong communities. States think they're winning when in the long run, really, they are losing. Remember, the house always wins. Follow Family Research Council's news outlet, The Washington Stand, for more stories that speak out against policies undercutting strong families and strong communities. Because the only house that truly wins is a house built on a solid rock, God Himself.
0: Back to Washington Watch. I'm your Friday host, Jody Heiss. Thank you so much for tuning in today. Before we get to our next guest, I want to encourage you to sign our Declaration for Life. This is a statement from pastors and Christian leaders and is spearheaded by U.S. Senator Josh Hawley of Missouri. You know, as followers of Christ, we are called to protect the defenseless. We're called to speak for those whose voices have been silenced. And quite frankly, justice requires an advocate. They need somebody to step into the gap. And that begins, in this case, with defending the right to life, which, of course, is the most fundamental of all rights. So we encourage you to come on board and sign the Declaration of Life and join with us in standing for life. Simply text the word declaration. That's declaration. To 67742. Also, another quick reminder, hard to believe, our Pray Vote Stand Summit is just 6 days away. Next week, September 24th through the 26th at the Cornerstone Chapel in Leesburg, Virginia. That's just outside of Washington, D.C. Tons of issues will be included in multiple conversations, abortion, artificial intelligence, the Middle East, the next generation, much, much more. So for details, and yes, to register, it's not too late to do that, text SUMMIT to 67742. And speaking of the next generation, new data released earlier this month reveals some very troubling findings regarding young men in America. According to statistics compiled by the Institute for Family Studies, more young men in America are remaining single now more than ever before. The rate of male singleness almost doubled over the last 25 years. So what's driving all of this? And what could be the implications? And perhaps even more important, what can be done to turn all of this around? Well, joining us today to discuss this and more for our Biblical Worldview segment is Dr. Sean McDowell. He's a professor of apologetics at Biola University's Talbot School of Theology. He's also the co-host of Think Biblically. This is a podcast that's a powerful one. He's also the author of many books, including Apologetics for an Ever-Changing Culture, a biblical and culturally relevant approach to talking about God. Dr. McDowell, welcome to Washington Watch. It's great to have you with us.
3: Thanks for having me, Jody.
0: All right. Well, you know, we're seeing the numbers of single men in America hit literally record highs, some 30 million or so now. And I want to get into that specifically. But before we dive into that issue, let's begin more fundamentally. What does the Bible teach about God's design for men when it comes to marriage and family and this type of thing? What does the Bible instruct?
3: Well, marriage is pretty central to the Bible and what it means to be human. We have marriage in the first two chapters in the Bible, clearly laid out in Genesis chapter 2. A man shall leave his father and mother and cling to his wife. So marriage is God's design more than anything else to reflect his love for the church. Paul tells us in Ephesians chapter 5, that's really the primary purpose of marriage itself. But of course, companionship. And of course, as we see in the beginning of Genesis, to populate and fill the earth. Now, I don't want to leave out that both Paul and Jesus say there is a role for single men. Jesus was single. Paul was single. We can honor the Lord through singleness and honor the Lord through marriage. But the facts are, for society to thrive and survive, we need lots of healthy marriages. And the data shows, as we're gonna get into, for the vast majority of people, what brings the most significant happiness in life is not career, it's not how much social media followers you have, it's not how much money you make, it's actually your family. And so that's why these numbers are so concerning today.
0: Yeah, it is so concerning, and I think it's so important for us to have that biblical understanding of the general call, and of course you brought out that there are exceptions to that, but you know, a lot of these men that we're talking about are kind of like drifters. I mean, there many of them are out of work, they're out of college, some of them even out of community for all practical purposes. So from a biblical perspective, a biblical standpoint, what do you think is really happening when we have such a large segment of a generation of men that seems to have lost their purpose when it comes to marriage and family?
3: Well, there's the famous saying in the Bible that without vision, people perish. And this relates to what's happening in terms of marriage perishing in our society, so to speak. Now, there are some economic reasons, which you hinted at earlier. The number of men going to college is now being dwarfed by women. Economic instability is on the rise. Joblessness is on the rise when it comes to men. So they're drifting here. That's a piece of the story. But I think the larger piece is a lack of a larger vision, a lack of a deeper purpose and the goodness and beauty of marriage. I think more than anything else, the large theme that we're seeing here is certain secular ideas about what it means to be human, about the purpose of human life, about what brings happiness. Marriage in itself is now seen as just my means of finding my romantic partner and finding happiness. That's what it's about. So if a lot of people think they can get happy without having that, what's the purpose of getting marriage? So getting married. So biblically speaking, I think people have lacked a biblical vision of what marriage is for. Again, companionship, again, to populate and fill the earth, but even more than anything else, to mirror to the world God's love for the church. So I think at its core, we have a spiritual battle that's taking place, a worldview battle that's taking place, where people have believed lies, in particular men, that their happiness and meaning and purpose that men are built to yearn for is going to be found somewhere else than in family.
0: You know, I look at this, and there is one hopeful sign in the numbers, and we've dealt with this a few times on the program, but young men are returning to church and returning to faith as a whole. So I think this provides an enormous opportunity for the church to disciple these men and kind of lead them into a way of understanding the biblical sacrificial responsibility that they have. What would you say to churches right now and church leaders, pastors, as we're facing this really an opportunity?
3: I love that you brought this out, because I remember the conversations 10, 20, 25 years ago about the feminization of the church, whether it was in worship, whether it was in the sermons, that women were far more likely to go to church and men would kind of only go if the women would drag them there. We've seen a shift in this. Now, I mourn that a lot less women apparently want to go to church as a whole when you look at millennials and Gen Zers as other generations. But I am thrilled that more men want to go back to church. And there's probably a lot of reasons for this in young men. But as the article points out, there is a connection between going to church and the message you get there about God's design for sexuality, about God's design for history and the world that includes marriage as a good place. And also, if you just start going to church, you're likely to meet people of the opposite sex with common values who also probably want to get married. So I would just tell churches, this is an opportunity. Meet together and lean into this, take advantage of this, and make sure you're equipping men. Make sure the church services that you have are inviting to men and giving them the practical resources to lead their families, and even single men, potentially, to find a spouse.
0: Great points. If I can, let me bring up another troubling trend and get your thoughts on this. We've certainly been seeing a measurable decline in support for Israel, even among conservatives, generally speaking. And it's being driven primarily by younger Americans. In fact, a Pew Research Center survey earlier this summer said the percentage of U.S. adults who say they have a favorable opinion of Israel and Israeli people is at 52%, and that's down from 67% of just a couple of years ago, just 4 years ago. So what's your take on what's going on there?
3: This is profoundly concerning to me. I teach apologetics at Talbot School of Theology, and I'm always looking at like cultural trends that are shifting. We have issues like AI, we have the growth of Islam, and this one is on my radar, really probably since October 7th. That's when we've seen this really explode. That I had a friendly debate with an Orthodox Jew, and I said, so after October 7th, did you start experiencing anti-Semitism? He goes, no, it happened on October 7th, the very day. So the cultural narrative has shifted against Israel. And I think one of the main reasons for this is just the ubiquity and influence of TikTok and social media, where quite literally anybody can have a platform. And I think certain podcasts that are popular with younger generations and even older generations who can say things unchecked. And we live in an era where if you can give some kind of conspiracy theory or secret insight that nobody knew before in a kind of Gnostic kind of sense, people will jump on that. But we also live in what's called a critical theory moment, where kind of people are conditioned to see the world between the oppressed and between the oppressor. And ironically, for a lot of reasons, Israel is seen as the oppressor. And so it kind of fits this cultural moment that we need to be on the side of the oppressed in this case, Palestine, and be against Israel. So I think there's a range of kind of a perfect storm coming together at the same time. And we're seeing that increasing anti-Semitism, especially among younger generations and Gen Zers, is what really concerns me.
0: You know, in all of this, what we think about family, what we think about Israel, what we think even about the headline news, it all comes down to having a solid biblical worldview and being able to explain it. And of course, that's something that you help people to accomplish through your teaching, your podcast, your books, and so forth. And one of your more recent books, Apologetics for an Ever-Changing Culture, a very practical how-to guide for conveying and upholding the Christian faith in our current culture. So when engaging today's issues, it's not just about having head knowledge. A big emphasis in the book is that how we say something matters just about as much as what we actually say. I'm talking about the tone, the relationship, and so forth. So why put that much weight on attitude and compassion when you're contending for the truth? Lay that out for us.
3: Well, the reason is because we're not proclaiming truth to make ourselves feel better. We're not proclaiming truth to just win an argument. We're proclaiming truth because Scripture commands us to do so, and because we actually want to persuade people. I'm amazed. If you take basic communication, you have the sender, you have the message, and you have the receiver. A lot of people send a message that they care about, but it doesn't cross their mind, how well will this be received? I was showing my wife an email I got yesterday where somebody just basically blatantly attacked me. And I thought, does this person actually want me to read this charitably? Do they want my defenses to go up? So I think if we care about the gospel, we care about defending truth, we should not only ask, do we have the content and the truth, but is it going to be received? And there's a time for a prophetic voice where we speak boldly and clearly and call out lies. Absolutely, there's a time for that. But I think more often than not, like it says in Romans 2, it's your kindness that leads to repentance. Or Proverbs 15, a soft word breaks a bone. So I think Christians should be known not only for the content of what we share, but the means by which we share it, with kindness. And in our angry culture today, you just don't see that a lot. I'd love to see Christians speak truth boldly and clearly, but with a kindness and with a heart meant to persuade people.
0: Yeah, so spot on. Your book's title, even in itself, stresses the reality that we are in an ever-changing culture. What do you think's changed about the questions that people are asking today that make some of the older ways that we defended our faith fall flat? What's changed today from the past?
3: So I think there's timeless questions people have always asked and always will ask. Is there a life after death? Is there meaning to my life? Does God exist? Those are timeless questions. People have asked those. They will ask those. But then there's certain timely questions. Today, there's a lot of questions about artificial intelligence. What does it mean to be human? There's certain unique questions about sexuality. I saw a new book that's coming out on polytheology, defending polyamory. I think this Israel question is somewhat of a new cultural dominating question. So I think what's changed is certain particular questions, but we also have big issues of the way people communicate. So artificial intelligence is changing everything about our ability to know what is true. We have a mental health crisis that affects the way people process truth. And I also think we live in a cultural moment that's kind of a conspiracy first mindset, where people just lean in and are far more likely to have their ears tickled with conspiracy than in the past. So that's a few ways that some of these issues and apologetic approaches have shifted.
0: Well, I want to thank you so much. One more time, real quickly, where can people get a copy of your book?
3: They could just go to seanmcdowell.org, get a link, or any bookseller online would have it as well.
0: Well, all your books are fantastic. I want to thank you so much, Dr. Sean McDowell, professor of apologetics at Biola University's Talbot School of Theology. We deeply appreciate you joining us today on Washington Watch. All right, friends, that wraps up this edition. And yes, it wraps up another week of Washington Watch. Hope you have a fantastic weekend. Hope to see you at our Pray Vote Stand Summit next week. Have a great weekend. God bless.
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23: Hello, this is Diana File, and recently at Accelerate Church, we had a minister named Kelly Brake who gave a message. It was a powerful message about as in the days of Noah, and he was comparing Noah's day to our day and time, and it was such wonderful points. I want to remind you of those. And first of all, he brought out the fact that in Noah's days, in his characteristics that Noah had, was he had a compassion. He had passion for his family, though it didn't look hopeful. Now, I've often thought of this, I've told my husband before, when we discuss things that are going on in the world around us and being, you know, upset by the different things that we see, which, you know, there is a thing of being righteously angry about wickedness and sin. But anyway, I've thought before, I said, well, just think about Noah. It was just him and his family that were saved. And, you know, the Bible says that he was a preacher of righteousness, but evidently no one heeded his preaching. And so, you know, that kind of puts it in a different light, doesn't it? Think about it. Noah preached righteousness, and he built the ark, and the only ones that were saved was him and his wife, his three sons and their wives, and, of course, the animals that were on the ark. So the point being, that is, wow, you know, how much more should we have passion for our family to be saved, even with the wickedness and all the terrible things that are around us? We can have passion for our family because of the Word of God and because we can live our lives not as the world lives, but under the influence of the Holy Spirit. Praise God. You know, the church is still here. As long as the church is here, we have authority and we have power from Jesus Christ, the head of the church, to make a difference. And the greatest difference you can make is the influence you have over your children. So I want to encourage you today, don't give up on God's plan. Don't give up on the Word of God, but trust in God and trust that your children will know God and do know God. Instill the Word of God into your children. Because if Noah could make it in his day and time, when literally no one else was in right standing with God, wow, then we can make it today. Even though there's much evil around us, we can stay true to God and true to His Word and have godly children. Now, I'm telling you, that's a great, great promise. So, God, as He established His covenant with Noah, we have a covenant with God through the blood of Jesus Christ. And so, we should be hopeful. We should be joyful. We should be expecting that our families are saved and that they are in the ark of safety, which is, of course, Jesus Christ. Another thing that he brought out was that Noah was a preacher of right, though no one was listening. And I believe that's for every one of us today. Do you stand for what's right in the face of everyone else not doing it or saying that it's wrong? Think about the courage that it took for Noah to stand and to preach righteousness or what was right when no one was listening. Well, I believe we can use that as an example for our lives. We are to stand for truth even if no one listens to it, because that's what's going to stand, is the truth of God's word. Well, until next time, I encourage you to get into the word and let the word get in you.
6: Today is Friday, September 18th. Let's take a look at the weather for the Amarillo area. Tonight's overnight low expected to be in the low 70s. Tomorrow, high temperature mid-90s. Southwest wind gusting to 35 miles an hour. Tomorrow night, slight chance of rain. Overnight low mid to upper 60s. Sunday, high temperature about 90 degrees. Monday, there's about a 40% chance of rain, high temperature mid-80s.
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0: of your life. 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
1: You see, the words that Jesus spoke when he was here on earth are recorded in the Bible for us. Now, that ability is still there. And it's released when we speak, pray, proclaim, decree what God said about it. Jesus spoke three words on the Mount of Temptation, what the Bible we call the Mount of Temptation, that shook Satan's kingdom beyond repair. And those words were simple. He said, "It is written." Now, what I'm saying to you is that God's ability, which is his word, God's ability is his word. If it abides in you, then you should speak and say what God says about you. Now, whether it looks like it's so, or whether it looks like it's a lie on the outside and in the circumstances that you face, really doesn't matter. The thing that matters is what you say concerning it. Don't go fully and totally by what you see and what you feel and what you hear and what other people say about it. Because people can be wrong. But God's word is true. Engraft the word of God into your spirit by speaking it, saying it. Say, "Thank God it's written. I'm healed by the stripes of Jesus. I'm delivered from the authority of darkness." You release the ability of God by speaking what God said. Now, Satan will always try to take something and draw it out of context and use it against you. And you need to be careful about this, and we want to deal with this, because Satan will take things that is talked about in the Scriptures, like what he did to Jesus, for instance, on the Mount of Temptation, when the things that Satan tried against Jesus wouldn't work on him. Because, you see, here's a man that's led by the Spirit of God. Jesus was the only Spirit-led man that had been on the face of the earth since Adam. When Adam sinned, turned his authority over to Satan, then he began to be led by his physical senses. And Jesus came, and he was led by the Spirit. Satan couldn't handle that. And when Satan would come against Jesus, Jesus just say what God said about it. When he tried to get him to turn the stones into bread, he said, "It is written, man shall not live by bread alone, but by every word of God." Well, when he'd come in another area, he'd say what God said about it. His ultimate attack on Jesus was, he took him up to the pinnacle of the temple, and he said, "Now if you'd cast yourself down, then they'd believe on you," see, because the Bible says, and he started quoting Scripture, "For it is written," see, it works so good, Jesus used it against the devil. Finally, the devil decided he'd use it. If I'm going to get anywhere with Jesus, I'm going to have to use what God said. So he starts quoting Scripture. Now, you'll notice he quoted from Psalms 91. But now he quoted it out of context. And he said, "For he has given his angels charge over you." Well, it does say that, doesn't it, in Psalms 91. He's given his angels charge over you. They will keep you in all your ways, and they'll bear you up, lest you dash your foot against a stone. Now, in good old Arkansas English, that we'd say it this way, unless you stump your toe. In other words, the angels are concerned about it. But now, you see, that's what God said about it, all right. But now he's using it, trying to get Jesus to jump off the temple and commit suicide. Now, Jesus was smarter than that, thank God. He was smarter than that. But you know what Jesus did? He just turned around and says, "It is written, thou shalt not tempt the Lord thy God." See, Satan is tempting him to try to use the ministry of angels to prove that he's the Son of God and to jump off the temple. And I tell you, quite frankly, Jesus could have lost it right there. But he wasn't conned into that. Now, what I'm saying is, and what you see in the Word of God here concerning this, is the fact that the last and ultimate deception that Satan will usually, well, I say it's the last, may not be the last one that he uses on you, but the last one that he used on Jesus was that he tried to take the Word of God out of context and prove that it was right to do something that it was actually wrong to do. And Jesus knew that it was wrong. So be careful concerning that, because Satan will try to bring Scripture to your mind, pull them totally out of context, get you to do something that is wrong to do. And that's his ultimate deception. Now, you know that you can take the Scripture out of context and

0: distort the scripture and then just prove just about anything you want to with scripture out of context. The Bible says that Judas went out and hanged himself. And then there's another scripture that where Jesus says, go thou and do likewise. Now, you see, if you do that, if you pull those two scriptures together, then you can say, well, the Bible says, all right, to go out and hang yourself. And I'll tell you quite frankly, some Christians have hung themselves spiritually because they took scripture out of context and built their own Bible. Take a little scripture from here and a little from over there and kind of pull it together and make it say what they want to say. For instance, I heard that some individual said one time that they'd caught him stealing, you know. Well, no, he said, I'm not stealing. He said, I'm just taking what belongs to me. And he quoted the scripture where Paul says, all things are yours. He said, Paul said, all things are mine. So I'm just taking what's mine. He said, I'm not stealing. He said, I'm just taking what's mine. So Satan distorts the minds of men by religious thinking, and he tries to magnify the garbage of intellectual reasoning. Now, Satan does that because he knows that effective prayer, effective faith in the Word of God can change the circumstances of your life, and it can change the situation that you're involved in. And we can all learn some things by the Scriptures. I heard an individual say one time, in fact, this was a minister that said this, and I laughed when he said it, because, you see, we've all missed some things. We've all been wrong, and we're all going to be wrong from here on out in different things. And we shouldn't believe for that, but just the fact that we're not perfect. This minister said, and he said it from the pulpit, he said, I never miss it. Well, you know, he just did. In fact, I just leaned over to my wife and I said, he just missed it right then when he said, I never miss it. So we're going to miss it in some things. But don't be discouraged when you miss it. Go back to the Word of God and find out where you missed it. The devil knows that effective prayer will destroy his kingdom of darkness and release the ability of God in the earth. That's why he fights it so. That's why that he wanted to quote Psalms 91 to try to get Jesus to do something that it was not scriptural to do. Now let's go back and look a little bit here in Psalms, the 91st chapter, because there's some powerful things here. Let's start with verse 5. Thou shalt not be afraid of terror by night, nor the arrow that flieth by day, nor the pestilence that walk in darkness, nor the destruction that wasteth at noonday. 1,000 shall fall by thy side, and 10,000 at thy right hand, but it shall not come nigh thee. Now here's what I mean when I say don't cast the word out. This is what God's word says concerning you. But now somebody said, well, yes, but you see, I know somebody that believed that way, and you know, they had a problem and it didn't work out for them. Or they failed. They prayed and they didn't get an answer to their prayer. They believed God and the money didn't come in. Well, it says 1,000 may fall by thy side, 10,000 at thy right hand, but it shall not come nigh thee. Now, you see, here's a principle involved. I don't mean to be taking this out of context, but I'm showing you a principle here. Don't cast the Word of God out. Let the Word abide in you, because if God's Word abides in you, then the Bible says, ask what you will. Now, the reason for that is, if God's Word abides in you, then the faith of God, the ability of God, which is a spiritual force of faith that comes from the Word of God, is capable of bringing the manifestation of the promise that you had faith in. But when you cast the promise out, begin to say what the devil said instead of what God said, then you release the ability of Satan to destroy, to steal from you the thing that you were believing for. So it's important to know what God said. He said, 1,000 may fall by thy side, 10,000 thy right hand, but it shall not come nigh thee. Verse 10 says, there shall no evil befall thee, neither shall any plague come nigh thy dwelling, for he shall give his angels charge over thee to keep thee in all thy ways. Well, thank God he will. But you see, if you cast the word out and do like the disciples did on one occasion, Jesus said to them, we're going to the other side of the lake. They got in the ship and started. Jesus went to sleep. He rested in what he said. See, when you come to the point you can rest in what God's Word says concerning you, you don't have to fret, you don't have to worry, you don't have to be concerned about it. You just rest in what God said, then thank God you've got yourself in a position that you can believe God. In fact, you are believing God if you can rest in what God said. And the disciples woke Jesus up and told him what the devil said. Now, some of you have been telling God what the devil said. You said, Lord, I prayed, it's not working out, things are getting worse. The ability of God to bring the manifestation of what you desire is in the Word of God itself. So go to the Word, find out what the Word says about it, confess, proclaim, decree what God says until faith comes.
1: God bless you. I do appreciate you joining us for the Concepts of Faith broadcast today. Now, we're beginning to talk about releasing the ability of God through prayer, and we'll be talking about it for 7 weeks. We're offering the book, Releasing the Ability of God Through Prayer, so you could follow along with us as we teach concerning prayer. That's offer number 7503, 172-page paperback for $11 plus $4 postage and handling, total of $15. In this book, we talk about accurate prayer, how to pray scripturally. You know, so many people don't realize that you must pray scripturally to get your prayers answered. I hear people saying, well, I just pray that if it's the will of God, why, it'll happen to me, and if not, it won't. Don't worry about it, it won't, because there's no faith in that prayer. It's impossible to pray the prayer of faith if you don't know the will of God, because James says the prayer of faith shall save the sick and the Lord shall raise them up. Well, if the prayer of faith will save the sick, it seems like the prayer of doubt might destroy the sick. And if you don't know the will of God, you can't possibly pray the prayer of faith. Now, someone said, yeah, but you see, Jesus prayed the same prayer 3 times in the garden, and Lord, if it be thy will, this cup pass from me. That is a prayer of dedication, not a prayer of petition. Now, you need to realize that Jesus taught us how to pray scripturally. Our Father which art in heaven, hallowed be thy name. Thy kingdom come, thy will be done in earth as it is in heaven. He said, pray that it'll be done on earth the same as it is in heaven. How is it in heaven? No sickness, disease there. No poverty there. That is the will of God for the earth. Now, I'm smart enough to know it's not that way yet. And it won't be that way until we get into the kingdom of God in the millennium. But it is the will of God. So if you know the will of God, you can release your faith in it. This book will help you. Releasing the Ability of God Through Prayer.
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0: One of the stations on the Kingdom Keys network is KJRT at 88.3 in Amarillo. 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
2: Welcome to Victorious Faith. I'm Cherry Campbell. Today we are going to continue and conclude the message I've been sharing with you in the last couple of broadcasts that I preached in the series of messages in our Victorious Faith services called Who is the Holy Spirit? So join me in our live service for the conclusion of this message, part one of Who is the Holy Spirit? And in the book of Hebrews, the end of chapter one and chapter two, chapter 1 talks about Jesus and then the angels, and it ends with Hebrews 1:14, are not all angels ministering spirits sent forth to minister for the heirs of salvation? That's where we get in the prayer, ministering spirits go forth and minister for us to open doors, clear the path, remove obstacles. That's from Hebrews 1:14, sent forth to minister for us. And then in Hebrews chapter 2, it says, don't neglect such a great salvation. And that just follows the ministry of the angels. So the angels is part of our salvation ministry to us. And don't neglect it. Don't ignore it. And the Lord said to a man of God and a prophet a couple decades ago, he said, my people will not be able to accomplish what they're called to do in the last days without the help of angels. And he said, there are more angels in the earth and there's more angels being dispatched from heaven on a regular basis to the earth in these last days to get my work done. And what you're called to do, no one can do it without the assistance of angels. They can go where you can't go and do what you can't do. They can see what you can't see. They can change things and turn things around and put you in the path of something and bring somebody across your path or bring something across your path. And they can set things up. And the work and the ministry of angels, he said, it's the heaviest it's ever been in the history of the world right now. The angels are very, very, very involved in this modern day that we live in and in the end times and up until Jesus comes back. And he says there's continually more angels being dispatched. Well, for one thing, there's more people being born and more believers getting saved, and then more angels assigned to them. Everybody has an angel when they're born. Jesus talked about their angel in heaven, these children. And he says their angel in heaven never leave the face of God. And so everyone has an angel. But as you start getting involved in the work of God, you need more. And God will add to you, according to what you're doing, more assistance, more. And as you grow and you do more, more angels come to assist and aid and to work for you in areas you can't see and you don't know. Also, the demons, they try to bunch up on you too, but we have authority over them. Just shut them down in the name of Jesus. And then go on. But the ministry of angels, so I thought of that. I wanted to tell you that. I have that on my YouTube channel, The Ministry of Angels. But I was thinking in studying this, well, what's the difference then between a human being and a person and an angel? And I was looking at some of the difference of these. They can speak, of course, but they are not creators. And they are not given an ability to create in a sense of purpose to find it and search it out. They are ancient. I don't know if God is still creating any. I don't think he is. But they were given their assignment when they were created, and it, I don't think, really changes much. Now, I don't know. God might pull from here and put them over there. But we are created as creators in the image of God. Ability to speak and create with our words and with our hands. And we are created with a sense of purpose, which we are to seek and search it out and find it and then walk in it and do it. But we have a free will, and that's what angels don't have. They have a will, but they don't have freedom of will. They're just supposed to do what they're told. They're servants. We have the free will. We can choose to obey and follow or not. And that's because we are sons, or the generic word for children of God. That's neither male nor female. It includes female. We are all sons of God, the Bible says. But we are sons of God. They are servants of God. And people think, well, when they die, they're going to go to heaven and be an angel. And you know, a lot of these old movies of the 30s, 40s, 50s, and they see show somebody died and went to heaven and they have to come back and earn their wings. Well, that's a cute fairy tale. But nobody dies and goes to heaven and earns their wings. Because becoming an angel would be a demotion. It would be going from sonship to servanthood. Angels are not higher beings than humans. Now, they are then fallen sinful humans, but not reborn humans. Because the reborn humans are sons of God. And they are servants. So we are above the angels. And so a person has a sense of purpose, whether they know what it is or not. They know they need to find out what it is and pursue it. And a person, this is the last thing, is also part, and this is something different that angels do not have. This is very different. A person is part of a culturally established form of social relations. Social relations. And we see that in the Godhead, Father and Son. The Father and the Son. Related family. Angels are not related and they are not family. They don't have relations. We, as children of God, and all human beings, we have social relations. We have family, mother, father, sometimes brothers, sisters, cousins, aunts, uncles. There are family relations. There are friendships. And there, and I don't even know if angels become friends with one another and say, hey, buddy, how are you doing? And give each other a high five. I kind of doubt it, but I don't know. But we have friendships and work relationships, meaning employer-employee relationships. We also have ownership of property, that kind of a status of a social relationship of an ownership. We have these things. Angels don't own anything. That's another difference between us and angels. When God gives us something, we own it. We have ownership of it. Angels don't own anything. So I was like thinking about this. Okay, a person and these characteristics. Well, animals have the spirit, soul, and personality, but then we're separated from the animals by the rest of these. But then we go on, but angels, they talk and they're smart. And, you know, and then you go on, but then you get down to the later characteristics. They don't have creativity and they don't have the sense of purpose to pursue. And they are not having social relations. And they don't have ownership of anything. So these set us as human beings created in the likeness of God. This is how we are like God. God is a creator. We are created. God has purpose. He made us with purpose. He is part of a family, father and son. He brings us into his family and he gives us family. And then he has friendships. We are the friend of God. Abraham was the friend of God. He owns things, the heavens and the earth, but he gives us ownership. Ownership of things. Anything he gives us, we have ownership of. These are privileges that no other creation, not even angels, have. Praise the Lord. Father, we thank you and we praise you. You are so, so good. Thank you for your word. It is a treasure chest of revelation that you desire us to hunger for and seek it out. Thank you for showing us these things tonight that we've seen in each part of the service, the revelation you've given us. Thank you for your presence tonight and in the worship and in the prayer time, the ministry. Thank you for ministering to each one, healing and peace, joy, deliverance. Thank you, thank you, thank you. Thank you for all the teaching you gave us. Thank you for your loving embrace and showing us how much you love us and how we are created in your image. What a privilege and an honor it is. You love us so much because you made us in your image. We thank you for that. Lord, help us as we go to live like you, walk like you, talk like you, act like you, and give glory to you in everything we say and do. Lord, before we go, I bless each person here, and I bless those watching online as you bless them. We command blessing upon each one. Command blessing. Be blessed as you go out in Jesus' name. Be blessed in the work of your hands. Be blessed in all that you do in the coming weeks in Jesus' name. And I cover you in the blood of Jesus, surround you in the blood, and the angels surround you and go before you to protect you, guard you, and keep you in Jesus' name. And if you're watching online, and if you've never asked Jesus Christ to come into your heart, that's where it all starts. That's when God becomes your father. That's when you become adopted and born into his family. Just say, Jesus, I ask you to forgive me of my sins. I ask you to come into my heart and into my life. I give my life and surrender my life to you. I believe in you. I believe you're the Son of God. And I thank you for saving me right now. And I am now your child. And I'm now in your family. Thank you. In Jesus' name, amen. And if you just prayed that for the first time, you are born again in the family of God. Now you want to get the baptism of the Holy Spirit, begin speaking in tongues. I have a book on it. You can read it and study it, and it'll help you to grow spiritually. Also, I'd love for you to write me so I can respond to you and help you in your spiritual growth. You can email me at info@victoriousfaith.co. And God bless you. Keep growing spiritually. And remember, God loves you. You are blessed and highly favored by the Lord.
3: 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Victorious like a champion, VICTORIOUS, faith, FAITH.co, CO like Colorado. 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And we agree with you for your victories, your breakthroughs, your harvest, and your answers to prayer in Jesus' name. I bless you and I bless your seed right now in Jesus' name. Now have a blessed weekend and join me again next week. And remember, God loves you. You are blessed and highly favored by the Lord.
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0: Oh, shalom, shalom, and welcome. Yes, welcome to the Voice of One Witness radio broadcast. We have an exciting week where we're discussing and talking and learning about the foundation of our United States of America and how you and I are put here for such a time as this. And as we were talking, I'm here with my daughters Kylie and Shannon.
1: Hello, everyone.
2: Hello.
0: And what were we talking about?
2: Well, we were just getting so stirred up in the studio and excited about the part that we have to play. And I know you were talking about, a couple of days ago, you were talking about Psalm 107. And I was just reading in the earlier part, starting in verse 5, where it says, starving, thirsting, staggering, we became desperate and filled with despair. Now, I'm thinking about those people on that boat.
0: The Mayflower,
2: coming over here in that the conditions that they were in and all the things that you had described. You know,
0: about the size of a tennis court, 66 people plus 25 crewmen.
2: Right.
0: And it was constantly wet and soggy and cold and storms.
2: And they were sick.
0: Sick. Now you can imagine, can you imagine this little boat floating on the waters of destiny to the shores of the birthing of a country, of a nation?
2: My.
0: And in these adverse circumstances, their daily portion happened to be Psalm 107. So read that if you don't mind.
2: Yeah, because I can't unsee it now. I read this and I see those people on there.
0: Yes.
2: So verse 5 says again, starving, thirsting, and staggering, we became desperate and filled with despair. Then we cried out, Lord, help us, rescue us, and he did. He led us out by the right way until we reached a suitable city to dwell in. So lift your hands and thank God for his marvelous kindness and for all his miracles of mercy for those he loves. How he satisfies the souls of the thirsty ones and fills the hungry with goodness.
0: Praise God.
2: Wow.
0: Thank you, Lord. I want to in that same psalm, it talks about, now think about it, it just happened to be their daily portion. And they got so encouraged and so happy. And in the last verse, it says, whoever is wise and will observe these things is italicized. That means it's not in the original Hebrew. But who will observe these, even they shall understand the loving kindness of the Lord. And I wonder if that word loving kindness is hesed.
1: I'll look it up.
0: Okay, Kylie's going to look it up. It's hesed. In English, you would spell it C-H-E-S-E-D. In Hebrew, it's chet, samek, dalet. And it means God's obligatory favor based on covenant, based upon the blood. In other words, God is obligated to show blessing based on covenant to you. Is it? Hesed there, or do you know? They're still looking. Now, you think about it, even in the New Testament.
1: Yes, it is.
0: It is hesed. Mm-hmm. Okay, so glory.
1: He obligated himself.
0: Think about it. Woo. The pilgrims were reading on this boat, and the last verse they read was covenant related. God is obligated, if I can get that word out, obligated based on the blood, based on covenant, to make this good to you in your life. Even the verse 43, whoever's wise, here we are in this broadcast, we're listening, we're learning, and we'll observe, even they shall understand the hesed of the Lord. So that Mayflower Compact, that first covenant written out document about this nation being founded on godly principles, they had this scripture fresh on their lips that God was obligated, hesed toward them. And so this nation has a foundation based on biblical principles. And we are so excited to have you join us today. Thank you for bringing that out, because it's good to stir up the gift that is within us and the gift and the destiny that is within this nation.
1: Amen.
0: As a nation. That's
1: right. Amen.
2: Hallelujah.
0: Praise God. Or can you take a little more on the goodness of God. Are you ready, girls, for the fog of war?
2: The fog of war.
0: The fog of war.
1: I'm ready.
0: Are you ready? Now, this happened in August 29th. So still a little warm outside. August 29th, 1776. Okay. And the scripture is James chapter 5, verse 16, where it says, the effective, fervent prayer of a righteous man avails much. And so the following is said. After their humiliation in Boston, the British fleet retired to Canada to lick their wounds and repair their vessels, then sailed straight from New York City, where they stayed. Now Washington, General George Washington, also moved his troops to New York, and he began building siege works along Brooklyn Heights. A handful of residents in New York, still loyal to England. Oh yeah, they were there. And these residents who were still loyal to King George and loyal to the crown, they plotted to assassinate George Washington. His army was ragged. We're talking about George Washington. And his army was undisciplined. And his troops suffered illness and disease, including dysentery and smallpox. When British ships carrying 32,000 troops, I'll say it again, they were carrying 32,000 troops, sailed into New York, their mast tilting with the tides, they looked like a forest of trees swaying in the wind. One observer said, quote, I thought all London was afloat. So many ships. It was the largest, most powerful force ever sent forth from Britain or any other nation. Can you imagine 32,000 troops on these boats? Washington didn't stand a chance. The British invasion began before dawn on Thursday, August 22nd. And within days, the Revolutionary Army was trapped in Brooklyn across the East River from Manhattan and facing annihilation, which would have ended the war less than 2 months after the signing of the Declaration of Independence. Late on afternoon of August 29th, Washington gave the order to retreat. The escape of 9,000 weary, rain-soaked troops across a mile-wide river was a desperate gamble. If the British caught on, the entire army would be eliminated. Many of the men wrote their last wills and testaments on the spot. Just after nightfall, the weakest warriors headed for the ferry as the retreat began. Immediately, the weather became an ally. A strong northeast wind kept British ships from venturing into the area. Yet, at about 11 p.m., an hour before midnight, the wind died down, allowing Washington's hastily assembled troops to cross the river without danger. Sympathetic New York sailors and fishermen mobilized, loading soldiers, horses, wagons, cannons, and all manner of equipment into boats. Wagon wheels were wrapped in cloth to muffle their sounds on the cobblestones, and not a word was spoken. The soldiers were told not to cough and not to make any sounds, and orders passed through the ranks by whispers. Campfires were kept burning to deceive the enemy. All night, boats silently ferried the army back and forth across the river, yet when the sun arose, a large portion of the army was still trapped. But guess what? A fog. Oh yes, a fog had rolled in during the night, thick as velvet, shielding the remaining evacuees, and it remained until the evacuation was completed. One soldier wrote the following, quote, now imagine from the pen of a soldier, in this fearful dilemma, fervent prayers went up to our God, who alone could deliver us. As if in answer to those prayers, when the night deepened, A dense fog came rolling in and settled on our land and water. And under the cover of this fog, General George Washington silently withdrew his entire army across to New York. Another eyewitness said, "It was one of the most anxious, busy nights that I ever recalled. Being the third in which hardly any of us had closed our eyes for sleep, we were all greatly fatigued. As the dawn of the next day approached, those of us who remained in the trenches became very anxious for our own safety. And when the dawn appeared, there were several regiments still on duty. At this time, a very dense fog began to arise off the river, and it seemed to settle in a peculiar manner over both encampments. I recollected this particular, peculiar hand of God, providential occurrence, perfectly well, and so very dense was the atmosphere that I could scarcely discern a man at 6 yards distance. We tarried until the sun had risen, but the fog remained as dense as ever, and in the history of warfare, I do not recollect a more fortunate or blessed retreat. After all, the Lord, they call him the providential, the appearance of the fog saved a part of our army from being captured, and certainly myself from others, among others, who formed the rear guard," unquote. When the fog lifted, the Americans were gone. Historian David McLeod wrote, "The immediate reaction of the British was utter astonishment that the rebel army had silently vanished in the night under their very noses was almost inconceivable. The evacuation occurred near the current site of the Brooklyn Bridge, and so it's miraculous, and it would only be compared to the miraculous evacuation of the British Army from France during World War II. But it's the fervent prayers of the army, and they were answered. And 13 years later, General Washington took the presidential oath at office at the old federal building in Lower Manhattan, just a few moments' walk from the spot that he had stepped ashore in 1776, divinely shielded by the fog of war. So America was forged by men and women who believed in fervent prayer. Blessings, and until next time, shalom, shalom.
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5: Kenneth Hagin is next. I'm going to bring you a portion of a teaching series on how you can be led by the Spirit of God. As children of God, we do not have to waste time in life going down blind alleys that lead to dead ends. We can deal wisely in all of the affairs of life and learn how to follow the leading of the Holy Spirit. We're going to share with you a portion of a 2-volume series of teachings on this subject. that are available for you to purchase from us. I'll give you the contact information after we hear a portion of the teaching from Brother Hagin now on how you can be led by the Spirit of God.
6: Now we know this, that in the Acts of the Apostles and elsewhere in the Bible, but we're primarily concerned with the Acts of the Apostles because we're concerned with what goes on in this church age. Now, they didn't have one church back there then, and we got another church now. That's where we made the mistake. We're in the same age they was in. We're in the same church they were in. We talk about the early church, you know. Well, I'm a member of the same church that they was a member of. Got the same Holy Ghost. Praise God. Oh, you, can you say amen? Amen? And that's where we made a mistake. We divided that up. Seemed to leave the impression they had a whole lot that we don't have. No, they didn't have a whole lot that we don't have. Same Holy Spirit. He'll lead us as many as are led by the Spirit of God. They're the sons of God. And thank God they're sons of God today, and the Spirit of God's leading sons of God today. Well, in the Acts of the Apostles, as well as elsewhere in the Bible, but primarily we're concerned about the Acts, we see how at times some receive guidance through a vision and other supernatural means, like an angel appeared to them sometimes. Now, we read where others received guidance, as I said, from an angel who appeared to them and told them certain things. However, such phenomena didn't happen every day in these people's lives. They occurred sometime once or twice in a lifetime. See, we read that, we'd get an impression that maybe every day an angel appeared to somebody and told them something, you know, or they had a vision. But not so. You see, too many times, God is trying to bear witness with our spirits, trying to guide us the way that He'd said He'd do it in the Word. And we won't listen because we want something else, such as a vision or an angel. Well, you have no right to seek a vision. You have no right to ask for an angel. Don't ever do that, because there's no scriptures that said that you should. But you have a right to claim what the Bible promises. And if God wants to send an angel, fine. If He wants to give you a vision, fine. Now, I suppose I did the same thing that all Christians have done in the babyhood stage of their Christianity. As a young man and a young minister, I'd heard people talk about having visions or maybe an angel appearing. And I, way back in the beginning of my experience, I prayed, you know, something like that to happen to me, but it never did. And then I matured spiritually until I never expected it to happen. Tell you the truth about it. Never expected it to happen. Didn't pray that it would happen. Did not expect that it would happen. But back in 1950, in fact, one day I was praying in my church, the last church I pastored. And I would shut myself up in my church to wait on God because I had a sense, just simply a leading, a witness in my spirit that I should do so. And so I shut myself up every hour I could to pray and to seek God with prayers and fastings. Then I would, when I first went out in the field in ministry, some have asked about fasting. I'd fast 2 days a week. Tuesday and Thursday is my fast day. I'd fast for 24 hours. I'd drink water, but I wouldn't eat food. And the benefit of fasting don't change God. He's the same before you fast when you get to fasting. If you're not going to spend your time praying, you're wasting your time fasting. Fasting will help you. It'll help you, number one, to keep the body under and your physical appetite under. It'll help you to have extra time to seek God. And the extra time that you're seeking God that you would be eating will be of great benefit to you. Can you understand that now? Amen. Anyway, they're praying in my church. The Spirit said to me one day, I don't mean my spirit, I mean the Holy Spirit. Now here's a verse before we go farther. Open your Bibles. We looked at this briefly. But see, I have to find a place to hook on here each time. Here in the 10th chapter of Acts, you know the story just as well as I do, and I'm not going into that. And the 10th chapter of Acts, the 9th and 10th verses, on the morrow as they went on their journey and drew nigh to the city, Peter went up on the housetop to pray about the sixth hour. The sixth hour is 12 noon. And he became very hungry and would have eaten, but while they made ready, he fell into a trance. While he's in that trance, he had that vision. He saw heaven open, this vessel descending unto him. There's been a great sheet knit at the four corners, let down to the earth, and you know that. God's showing him he's going to bring the Gentiles in. Now, skip down there to the 19th verse. After the vision was over, while Peter thought on the vision, the Spirit said unto him. While Peter thought on the vision, the Spirit said unto him, Behold, three men seek thee. Arise therefore and get thee down and go with them, nothing doubting, for I've sent them. These were the three men from Cornelius' household, you know. All right, go over into the 11th chapter of Acts. Peter then was called on the carpet up in Jerusalem, you know, for preaching to the Gentiles, you know. Many, many churches will call you on the carpet for preaching to somebody except their own. Bless their darling hearts and stupid heads. And so, amen, many wonderful people get into error and know little or nothing about the leading of the Lord. God may lead you to preach to somebody else. The Spirit may tell you to go. And then they call you on the carpet because you went. Well, that's what they did with Peter. Isn't that right? Isn't that right? Sure, that's right. And so Peter's rehearsing the matter to him. He knew he was going to get in trouble. He took those seven brethren of the circumcision with him, or six of them as witnesses, you know. Now, he's rehearsing here what happened and so on and so forth. And he tells us that the Spirit bade me go with them. That's the 12th verse. And the Spirit bade me go with them, nothing doubting. Peter said, the Spirit bade me go. Here the text said, the Spirit said unto him. That was the Holy Spirit that spoke to him. Well, somebody said, oh yeah, but now Peter was an apostle. He didn't say as many as are led by the Spirit, they are apostles. He said as many as are led by the Spirit, they are the sons of God. By the Spirit of God, they are the sons of God. So the Spirit spoke to him. Well, I'm sure of this one thing, that was that authoritative voice that spoke to him, or the Spirit of God that spoke to him. It may have been that old Peter looked around to see who said that. I don't know, but it's possible that he did. But he knew that the Spirit bade him go, and thank God he went. Well, now, we can see this, that he leads by the inward witness. We can see that he leads, and we've covered that, by the inward voice. I wanted to bring out this fact again, to establish it one more time before we go further. And the reason I keep going over this is because this is on a new territory to a lot of us. I've never really spent this much time talking on it. I have taught on it some, but very little through the years. I never heard anybody else teach at all on it, how to be led to the Spirit. Never heard any teaching on the subject. And I haven't done what I should have done. Because the Lord told me, and I rehearsed that to you, told me in 1959 when he appeared to me in a vision, while I was praying there in my church, I started a while ago, the Spirit said to me one day, I'm going to take you on to revelations and visions. Well, immediately, revelations in line with the Word. We're not talking about something out of line with the Bible. In line with the Word began to come. Then in 1950, the visions began to come. And all through 1950, a number of visions came. 8 times Jesus himself appeared to me and talked to me. And then there were other visions. I put the 8 times Jesus appeared in the book. I'm going to, the Lord willing, put the others together one of these days if I happen to get time. And put them together. I think they'd be of interest to us. Well, the visions began to come. Now, He said this, I'm going to take you on to revelations and visions. And he did just what he said he'd do. But that was the Spirit that spoke to me as I was waiting there in my church. Now, to show you the difference, here's an illustration of the inward witness. And like I said, I keep going over and over these things because we haven't taught before. It's almost new to us. If you don't keep going, folks won't get it. Somebody said to me, some things have gone over and over again. Somebody said this morning. Well, I just got that this morning. I've been going over it all the week. See, that's why we must do it. Now, here in Acts 27, we looked at it, but we're going to look at it again. Acts 27, verse 9 and 10. Acts 27, verse 9 and 10. Now, when much time was spent, when sailing was now dangerous, because the fast was now already past, Paul admonished them and said unto them, Sirs, I perceive that this voyage will be with hurt and much damage, not only of the lading and ship, but also of our lives. Paul said, I perceive that. That was an inward perception or an inward witness. He didn't say the Lord told me. He didn't say the Spirit of God told me. He said, I perceive this. Now here, in contrast to that, in the 13th chapter of Acts, will help us to further, give us further light in receiving guidance from the Lord. Acts 13, verse 1 and 2 said, there were in the church that was in Antioch certain prophets and teachers. And then, the names of five men are given, among them Barnabas and Saul. And it says, as they, these five men, are ministers, prophets and teachers, ministered to the Lord and fasted, the Holy Ghost said. Now over there, Peter said, the Spirit made me go. The Bible said the Spirit. The Spirit, the Holy Ghost is the same. Holy Spirit, Holy Ghost, or Spirit, it's all the same. The Holy Ghost said, separate me, Barnabas and Saul, for the work whereunto I have called them. It would be of interest to notice this, first of all, the conditions, under what conditions the Holy Ghost said something, as they ministered to the Lord and fasted. I'm convinced we need to have services where we minister to the Lord. Too many times we just minister to one another. Bible studies are good. We need them. Special singing's fine, but too many times you're singing, you're not singing to the Lord, you're singing to the congregation. Let's have some services where we minister to the Lord. What do you say? And wait on Him. And it's in that kind of an atmosphere. That's the kind of atmosphere where the Holy Ghost can speak to us. We need to minister to the Lord more. One reason He doesn't speak to us more as a group and as a body, this were a group, five ministers. One reason He doesn't minister, speak more, is because we don't minister to Him as we ought. The Holy Ghost leads us, as we said, through the inward witness and through the inward voice, the voice of our own spirit speaking to us. But when the Holy Spirit speaks, it will be a little more authoritative than the inward witness or that still small voice. Now, I don't know how the Holy Ghost spoke to these folks here. It could have been. It just simply said, the Holy Ghost said, separate unto me Barnabas and Saul. The Bible does list that there were prophets present. It could be that one of the prophets spoke it out. But one thing I'm sure of, that it was all collectively heard, and all of them agreed that the Holy Ghost was talking. Praise God. Amen. There wasn't any disagreement among them. And so, when the Spirit of God does say something, or if it is spoken out through the prophet or prophecy, it should be agreed on. It shouldn't just be an isolated something that folks don't agree to. Amen. We do have guidelines. And so then, we need to realize there is a difference between the inward witness, the still small voice, the inward voice, and the voice of the Spirit of God speaking to us. Well, when the Holy Spirit speaks, it may be, as I said, an inward voice, but it is more authoritative than the still small voice. Or it may be that it's so real to you that it's audible.
5: We've been listening for the last several minutes to a portion of a teaching series on how you can be led by the Spirit of God by Brother Hagin. This is an outstanding teaching series. The cost of the CDs, if you want to order them, is for set number one, which is the first six messages, a total of $45. That includes the shipping charge. And the second set is only four messages, so that would be available to you for $30. That includes the cost of shipping. If you want all of them, both sets, is a grand total of $75, including the shipping.
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5: Today is Friday, September 18th. Let's take a look at the weather for the Amarillo area. Tonight's overnight low expected to be in the low 70s. Tomorrow, high temperature mid-90s, southwest wind gusting to 35 miles an hour. Tomorrow night, Slight chance of rain overnight, low mid to upper 60s. Sunday, high temperature about 90 degrees. Monday, there's about a 40% chance of rain, high temperature mid 80s.
8: 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Keep pouring down righteousness.

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And he said, Mose, why are you so happy? It's already 90 in the shade and it's getting hotter by the minute. You sure don't have anything to sing about. You look up at the end of that field. That little old shack was built from the timber I cut off of my line.

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He called in all of his relatives and friends, and he went to town and he bought a beautiful brand new suit and the most expensive casket that money could buy. And that afternoon, they gathered round the rich man's house just to tell him goodbye. But at 6 o'clock, nothing happened. And everyone thought it strange, for God has never lied. 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The rich man could hear old

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I in them, and you in me, that they may be made perfect in one, and that the world may know that you have sent me, and have loved them as you have loved me.

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1: Today is Saturday, September 19th. Sunrise in Amarillo this morning, 7:33. Our lowest temperature this morning is expected to be in the low 70s. High temperature today, mid-90s. Winds from the southwest gusting to 25 miles per hour. Tonight, overnight low, mid to upper 60s, slight chance of rain. Tomorrow, mostly sunny, high temperature about 90 degrees. 40% chance of rain on Monday.
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1: John 14:27. 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

Zephaniah 3:17, New King James. The Lord your God in your midst, the Mighty One, will save. 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

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Sunrise in Amarillo this morning, 7:33. Our lowest temperature this morning is expected to be in the low 70s. High temperature today, mid-90s. Winds from the southwest gusting to 25 miles per hour. Tonight, overnight low, mid to upper 60s, slight chance of rain. Tomorrow, mostly sunny, high temperature about 90 degrees. 40% chance of rain on Monday. 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
1: Today is Saturday, September 19th. Sunrise in Amarillo this morning, 7:33. Our lowest temperature this morning is expected to be in the low 70s. High temperature today, mid-90s. Winds from the southwest gusting to 25 miles per hour. Tonight, overnight low, mid to upper 60s. Slight chance of rain. Tomorrow, mostly sunny, high temperature about 90 degrees. 40% chance of rain on Monday.

you to sing the second verse again. Sing it ad lib, the verse. It doesn't matter who you are or where you are. It doesn't matter the circumstances or the situation. If you'll believe God, He'll work miracles on your behalf. Praise God. Sing that second verse, please.

Deuteronomy 28:7. The Lord shall cause thine enemies that rise up against thee to be smitten before thy face. They shall come out against thee one way and flee before thee seven ways.

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Sunrise in Amarillo this morning, 7:33. Our lowest temperature this morning is expected to be in the low 70s. High temperature today, mid-90s. Winds from the southwest gusting to 25 miles per hour. Tonight, overnight low, mid to upper 60s, slight chance of rain. Tomorrow, mostly sunny, high temperature about 90 degrees. 40% chance of rain on Monday.

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1: Today is Saturday, September 19th. Sunrise in Amarillo this morning, 7:33. Our lowest temperature this morning is expected to be in the low 70s. High temperature today, mid-90s. Winds from the southwest gusting to 25 miles per hour. Tonight, overnight low, mid to upper 60s. Slight chance of rain. Tomorrow, mostly sunny, high temperature about 90 degrees. 40% chance of rain on Monday.

17:2. It would be better for him if a millstone were hung around his neck and he were thrown into the sea than that he should offend one of these little ones.

Matthew 1:21, New King James, "And she will bring forth a son, and you shall call his name Jesus, for he will save the people from their sins."

0: Saturday, September 19th. Sunrise in Amarillo this morning, 7:33. Our lowest temperature this morning is expected to be in the low 70s. High temperature today, mid-90s. Winds from the southwest gusting to 25 miles per hour. Tonight, overnight low, mid to upper 60s. Slight chance of rain. Tomorrow, mostly sunny, high temperature about 90 degrees. 40% chance of rain on Monday. 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
2: 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We're in Studio 4A this week. Right next to Bill's kayak kickback.
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4: Of course I am.
2: And Swanee is up the creek without a paddle.
3: Yep.
2: And Lee is headed down the white water. And William is practicing? Yes,
4: whatever.
2: His Eskimo roll on his international.
4: Be kind today. When you try it, you'll say being kind is the only way.
3: He was recently named King Kayak.
2: He is. He is Bill. My music has that stroke that touches all the folk.
4: There you go.
2: Gaither.
5: And my guests today have that winning musical stroke. Jason Crabb, that's not a real good musical term. Buddy Green, Goodman Revival.
2: Mold Man, Russ Staff, Tally's William. It's going to be a Conquer the Rapids kind of day.
3: Go down to North Carolina at the Tent Revival video, Bill.
5: When the Saints go marching in with all the gang. I love this one.

0: kid that lives next door in our neighborhood, his mother gave me this letter that he'd written to God. He said, "Dear God, I think Cain would not have killed Abel had he had his own room. It sure worked out for me and my brother." He's a great little kid, and I love him. Here's Jason Crab. All of those Crab kids can sing.
1: Yeah, they can.
0: I think their mom and dad threw them back in the river if they couldn't sing when they came out. Jason, with the great Hank Williams classic, "I Saw the Light." Listen.

0: guess we got to do it.
1: I think you mean, yippee, we get to do it.
2: Well, a rather underwater award this week. What? The Sailboat Slalom of St. Sloopy, meeting at Sam's Sailing Shack in Spumoni.
1: Oh, Spumoni.
2: Gave us their Jib and Jest Award, saying their words are best, our best in jest.
1: See?
2: But the real truth is they're mostly a mess. Yeah. Well, no kindness at all there. Here's the word of the day. Cacupia.
3: Let me just take that. I'm sorry, the word again was?
2: Cacupia.
3: Cacupia, of course. Calvin Cacupia of Kalamazoo was considered strange by many of his four friends. In the early 19th century, Cacupia moved to a remote Indonesian island to invent an alphabet with no K's. And a few trick changes in phonetics.
0: You're strange.
3: Alvin Aguia from Kalamazoo was highly alamed. Yeah. Among his, even among his infolks, folks everywhere from Ansys to Oria were speaking Aguia instead of the Ings English. And at age 40, he was tragically ill in an I-A-ing accident. Thank you very much.
2: I think that's
3: Thank
2: right.
3: Thank you very much. No case.
1: You are too twisted for color TV. It actually means mispronunciation of words. So
3: are you
1: kidding?
2: That's what it means.
3: How fitting.
1: Wow.
0: Here's Karen Pack.

0: that song, and I think, when are we supposed to stand and sit and stand? Joy, joy, joy.
1: No, that's a busy song, isn't it?
0: I don't know of anybody in our field who is loved more than this.
1: Yeah.
0: What's his name?
1: Buddy Green.
2: Buddy Green. Our buddy.
0: Our buddy, who's not with us in person today, but
1: by play his music.
0: Recording. Here he is. God's own Lamb.
3: Jesus Christ.

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1: And here's something to think about. People of genius are admired. People of wealth are envied. People of power are feared. But only people of character are trusted.
2: That's good now.
3: Love that.
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1: Many times on the Homecoming Radio, we have a section called Give It Away, and we just play the end of the song. We're going to play the entire song. Yeah. Only two kind of folks in the world, takers or givers. Make up your mind which one you're going to be. There is nothing like the feeling you get from being generous with your life. Do it. I'm an old teacher, and I preach this everywhere I go. Give it away.

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1: Absolutely.
0: And you'll be a much happier person. Now it's time to talk with a very, very good friend on the phone, Tanya Goodman Sykes.
2: Well, hello.
0: Tanya, this is Bill Gaither with Homecoming Radio. How are you doing?
2: I'm doing great, Bill. It's good to talk to you.
0: So good to talk with you. Our relationships go way back to when you were just a kid, and you were Rusty's little girl, and all of a sudden the little girl started singing with the group. When did you do your first stint with the family?
2: I had just turned 16, and I went into the studio and recorded a couple of songs on an album with them.
0: You're having a very good time recently in putting together a little bit of your dad's group with Michael, your husband, and Johnny Minnick. That's a lot of fun, right?
2: Oh, yeah. We have had a great time with that. And, you know, it's another one of those kind of things that we weren't looking for. It was just how it came about was just so organic. It really caught us off guard. And I've said numerous times, if you had told me 5 or 6 years ago that we were going to be doing this, I'd have been like, what? But it just came about so naturally, Bill. You know, Michael and I moved away from Middle Tennessee for a couple of years. And when we came back, we were looking around for a place. We hadn't found a house yet.
0: Yeah.
2: And so we stayed with Johnny and Sherry Minnick for several weeks and had a good time staying with them. They were so gracious. And so, you know, Johnny pastors there in Smyrna, Tennessee. And on more than one occasion, he had said, hey, let's work up a song for Sunday. And we had done that. And so one Sunday we worked up my dad's song, Until You've Known the Love of God. And it ended up on the internet, ended up on YouTube, and then promoters were calling and wanting to book our group. So it just kind of went from there. It was just a really organic thing. Yeah. And it feels like a gift. It really does.
0: Well, that's the way good things happen. Well, so you did do it, and you did make the not only one album, but two albums, and we're going to feature your dad's song, I Wouldn't Take Nothing, from A Journey Now.

0: 5-year-old boy stepped out into the street just as a car was speeding towards him. A bystander literally jumped in front of the car, pushed the little boy to safety, and in doing so, the man gave his life for someone he'd never met. That brave person is my forever hero. He was also my dad.
1: Oh, my goodness.
0: He gives me hope.
2: I love that. Hey, I love these kids. I met them recently at an artist retreat. The Browders picked me up.

0: flush out the phonies and cream the crooked on another spine-tingling edition of The Rumor Mill.
1: All right, there are over 800 million bicycles around the world. What country do you think has the most? India, Japan, China, USA. All right, quickly. India. Number five, India, 31 million.
2: Oh, wow.
1: Number three, Japan, 73 million. Number two, USA, 100 million. And the number one, of course, China, 450 million.
3: I bet they're made in China.
2: Okay, and for all of you grill masters in the audience out there, so what do you think is the most popular day for grilling? It could be the 4th of July, Father's Day, Mother's Day, Labor Day, Memorial Day. What do you think?
1: 4th of July is what I
3: don't know.
2: Well, let's see. Number Deacon's three meeting. Is Memorial Day. Of course, we always are at, you know, down in Gatlinburg, so we're not grilling there. Number two is Labor Day, and number one, you're exactly right. It is the 4th of July.
0: Oh, yeah.
1: Nice. What prize do I win?
4: Most of us have two bathrooms in our homes, but the White House has a few more than that. Okay. Swan?
5: Well, yes, 10, 25, 35, Bill, 50, Trump, huge, it's incredible.
2: How many bathrooms does it have?
6: The truth is it has 35. Bill thinks it's one for every state in the union. Let's go to our favorite Russ Taft, and we will stand.

0: This is Ivan Parker, and if you're in love with gospel music, you've come to the right spot. Bill Gaither's Homecoming Radio. Thanks for being here.
1: And here's the Swan with some holy humor. Come on, Swan.
2: Hey, here's some good bulletin bloopers. Due to the pastor's illness, the healing service will be discontinued. Our closing hymn today is number 58, Gold Will Take Care of You. My little wife, Laurie, my honey love, she put in the bulletin one time, instead of message from God's word, she put mess from God's word. Mess. That hurt my feelings.
1: Bill, here's the tallies on Homecoming Radio. You know what it is.
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2: You know, it gives us a lot of encouragement when you're recording a program like this. 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
5: Okay, Swan, across the world, what do you think is the people's favorite sandwich topping? Ketchup, mayonnaise, mustard, or relish?
6: I think it was Mr. Del Monte's son. Ketchup.
4: Yeah, ketchup.
5: Nice try, but mustard by far.
2: I agree. I love mustard.
7: Me too. Yeah.
5: Really?
2: I really love mustard on anything except cake. But anyway, here are the Isaacs. Help me here, Kevin. What are they going to do?
1: I guess they're going to play, Bill. I don't know this song.
6: I think it's called an instrumental.
5: Okay, that's what he said.
4: It's the Isaacs. That's all you need to know.
7: That's true.

0: having a fun time at Homecoming Radio right here. A little trivia for you, Bill. January through June of 88, Ivan Parker had a song that was his biggest song ever. You know what it was?
1: Midnight Crane.
0: And we're done.
1: Okay. But that was Ivan then. This is Ivan now.

0: get some very kind and gracious emails from our listeners. Here's just a few examples.
1: I hear you a million times each week, and I'm hopelessly hooked. Love the joy, energy, inspiration, and humor. Kevin is outrageous and a very sick person. The show soothes my soul and makes our world a better place. California Day.
2: 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What a blessing you are. I laugh, cry, and I even sing along. I love it. You're the best. And that's from Deanne. Thanks, Deanne.
3: I hear you on my way to work, and it's the best possible start I could have to my day. You help keep me close to the Lord all day, every day. Keep it up. That's from Pam.
4: 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The vocal band went and got an old holiness hymn that I found by Halder Lillenis, who was...
5: Ooh, say that three times.
4: Gloria said, you're making these names up. I said, no, I'm not. What a wonderful writer and what a wonderful thought. Freedom is the opposite of slavery. And once you experience true freedom and freedom in Christ... You are free indeed. Here's a vocal band, Glorious Freedom.

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3: 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And thanks for tuning our way, and until we meet again, this is Phil Brower. 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

1 Peter 1:13-15, New King James. 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As obedient children, not conforming yourselves to the former lust as in your ignorance, but as he who called you is holy, you also be holy in all your conduct.

everyone who lives around here says to me, why don't you just tear that old lighthouse down? Those big ships, they don't sail this way much anymore. And there just doesn't seem to be any reason for that thing to be standing round.

Psalms 46:10. Be still and know that I am God. I will be exalted among the heathen. I will be exalted in the earth.

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1: Today is Saturday, September 19th. Sunrise in Amarillo this morning, 7:33. Our lowest temperature this morning is expected to be in the low 70s. High temperature today, mid-90s. Winds from the southwest gusting to 25 miles per hour. Tonight, overnight low, mid to upper 60s, slight chance of rain. Tomorrow, mostly sunny, high temperature about 90 degrees. 40% chance of rain on Monday.

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1: Jeremiah 33:3. 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

Isaiah 54:17, New King James. No weapon formed against you shall prosper, and every tongue which rises against you in judgment, you shall condemn. This is the heritage of the servants of the Lord, and their righteousness is from me, says the Lord.

Today is Saturday, September 19th. Sunrise in Amarillo this morning, 7:33. Our lowest temperature this morning is expected to be in the low 70s. High temperature today, mid-90s. Winds from the southwest gusting to 25 miles per hour. Tonight, overnight low, mid to upper 60s. Slight chance of rain. Tomorrow, mostly sunny. High temperature about 90 degrees. 40% chance of rain on Monday. 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

1 John 1:7, if we walk in the light, as he is in the light, we have fellowship one with another, and the blood of Jesus Christ, his Son, cleanses us from all sin.

Ecclesiastes chapter 4, verses 9 through 12. Two are better than one, because they have a good reward for their labor. For if they fall, one will lift up his companion. 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Though one may be overpowered by another, two can withstand him, and a threefold cord is not quickly broken.

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1: Today is Saturday, September 19th. Sunrise in Amarillo this morning, 7:33. Our lowest temperature this morning is expected to be in the low 70s. High temperature today, mid-90s. Winds from the southwest gusting to 25 miles per hour. Tonight, overnight low, mid to upper 60s, slight chance of rain. Tomorrow, mostly sunny, high temperature about 90 degrees. 40% chance of rain on Monday.

2 Corinthians 2:14, "Now thanks be unto God, which always causeth me to triumph in Christ, and maketh manifest the Savior of his knowledge by us in every place."

1 John 4:6, New King James, we are of God. He who knows God hears us. He who is not of God does not hear us. By this we know the spirit of the truth and the spirit of error.

0: 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Sunrise in Amarillo this morning, 7:33. Our lowest temperature this morning is expected to be in the low 70s. High temperature today, mid-90s. Winds from the southwest gusting to 25 miles per hour. Tonight, overnight low, mid to upper 60s, slight chance of rain. Tomorrow, mostly sunny, high temperature about 90 degrees. 40% chance of rain on Monday. 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Right now, we have a special treat for you. It is a message from Keith Moore. We have Keith Moore on the radio here Monday through Friday, twice a day usually. And now we're going to bring you a sermon in its entirety from Keith Moore.
1: Turn to Luke 5, please. Luke 5, we're on a series. We're calling God's will to heal. You want to get this built into your spirit. Whether you're dealing with symptoms right now or not, you want to get this built into your spirit. Because we live in a messed up world. And these bodies, well, they've been affected by the curse. They're getting older, and they need to be sustained.
2: That's right.
1: And we're not going to be, our bodies are not going to be immortal and perfect in this life. And the Lord didn't promise us we're going to live forever down here in this state. I don't want to.
3: Amen.
1: I want to do my job, do my tour of duty, and get out of here. How about you? I don't want to leave early. I don't want to leave things undone. If you live to be 125, that's nothing. It's a breath. I've talked to people more than once 100 plus years old. I'm thinking of one right now, looked at me and said, you know, it seems like only yesterday I was, this lady said, I was a woman, you know, 18 years old. She was 103. The older you get, the more perspective you have of how brief your time is. Now, when you're 13, you think 5 years is a long time, but it's not because it's a long time. It's because you're so dumb and just hadn't found out what's happening yet. You were there, right? I was there. But you make it to 70 and 80, you don't see it that way. You know, you're doing this and that, and you go, another year has passed? Seemed like we just started that year. Click, click, click, another year has passed? Yeah, because we'll all soon be out of here.
2: Amen.
1: But even though this body is in its mortal, corrupted state, affected by sin and by the curse and stuff that's in the earth, God has a job for us to do.
2: Yes.
1: And we have a right to claim His keeping power for us to be healed, to run our course, finish our race, and not be restricted and prevented from doing what we should do by an incapacitated physical body.
3: Right.
1: We're firmly convinced, we're persuaded that it's God's will for all of us to be healed today.
2: Yes.
1: But don't take our word for it. Take the Bible for it. And we've been on that, and we're going to continue on it. So we're talking about God's will to heal. Are you? Have you found Luke 5 yet? Get ready to get quickened. Prepare to receive life and healing. Luke 5. Well, didn't he say he sent his word and healed them? delivered them from their destructions? Is there healing power in this anointed word? Yes, there is. More than enough to make every one of us in here strong and whole. Everyone watching by internet. Everyone that'll listen to these materials at a later time. We're coming into a wonderful era of time. We're coming into a time, I believe, where God is cranking up the power.
2: Amen.
4: Praise you, Lord.
1: Glory to God. Time is short. Things have to be done. Healing is God's will. In Luke 5 and 12, it came to pass when he, Jesus, was in a certain city, behold, a man full of leprosy, who seeing Jesus fell on his face and besought him, saying, Lord, if you will, you can make me clean. The Amplified says, he said, Lord, if you are willing, you are able to cure me.

0: if it be thy will.
1: Yes.
0: Well, here's where a man asked this question. And Jesus answered this question.
1: Yes.
0: Should we pay attention to his answer?
1: Yes. Absolutely.
0: Can we take the Bible as the answer to our questions?
1: Yes.
0: We should.
1: Right.
0: What did Jesus reply when this man said, if you will?
2: I will.
0: What did he say?
2: I will.
0: Tell me again, what did Jesus say?
2: I will.
0: Did he ever say, I won't?
2: No.
0: Can you find one instance where Jesus said, sorry, not God's will for you?
1: No. Never.
0: Can you find one place
1: No.
0: where the master said, it's not time?
1: No.
0: Hmm?
1: No.
0: Can you find one place where the master looked at anybody and said, just be patient, my boy, my girl. God's going to heal you in his own good time, in his own good way, but it may be a while.
1: No.
0: Why do millions of Christians believe that then?
1: No.
0: Where'd they get it? Now see, some people find fault with folks like me for preaching the way we do about this, and they think, that's not right, that's not right. But all the stuff they claim they believe about this, where is their scripture for it? Where do you ever see the Lord saying, it's not my will for you to be healed? Just be patient and bear this. Or not now. Nobody ever came to Jesus to be healed and left sick. Not even one. Now there were some people he came to minister healing to that didn't receive him. Didn't believe in him and didn't receive him, and they were not healed. But everybody, study your Bible carefully. Don't take my word for it. Everybody that ever came to Jesus to be healed was healed.
2: Amen.
0: Everybody. And we are talking about a lot of people. There are times when the Bible said there were multitudes. Sometimes it said great multitudes. And you see that he's talking about thousands of people, and it said everyone was healed. As many as touched him. Everybody. And we say, yeah, but that's Jesus, Brother Keith. Jesus is the manifestation of the perfect will of God for all people, for all time. When you're looking at him, you're looking at the will of God. When you're hearing him speak, you're seeing him act. He said, if you've seen me, you've seen the Father. How many know if you've seen him in action, you've seen the will of God in manifestation? Because that's all he ever did. I like this translation said when he said, if you're willing, you can heal me. The living said, Jesus reached out and touched the man and said, of course I will. Be healed. Glory to God. And the leprosy left him. Immediately or instantly. Glory to God. Wonder if you'd have met this man the next week. And said, you know, I want to talk to you about a very serious question of doctrine. Do you think it's God's will to heal today? What do you think he would have said?
1: Of course.
0: He could say, well, now I can help you on that. Because just last week, I talked to the master personally, and I asked him that very question. And I said, Lord, I know you could heal me if it's your will. And you know what he said? He just reached straight out and grabbed a hold of me and said, I will be healed. And here I am clean and healed. So, yeah. It is his will for us to be healed. Why don't we believe that? Instead of all this other stuff. Well, we begin going truth after truth and scripture after scripture that reveals that it has always been and is and will always be God's will to heal us all. We saw number one, we're sure it's God's will for all to be healed because God's word is medicine.
1: Yes.

0: Number two, we're sure it's God's will for all to be healed today because a strong spirit will sustain you. We're sure it's God's will for all to be healed today, number three, because of the original creation. On which day did God create sickness and disease? He didn't. Number four, we're sure it's God's will for all to be healed today because of God's will in heaven. No sickness there, no sorrow, no crying, no dying, no pain. And in the world to come, and he said that we ought to pray that his will would be done on the earth just like it is in heaven. Number five, we're sure it's God's will for all of us to be healed today because of the origin of sickness. We saw where it came from. And it's the result of sin coming into the earth through Adam. And you can't say, to say that the fruit of sin is the will of God, you're going back to saying the root of it is the will of God. There's no way sin is the will of God. And nothing that came as the result of it could be the will of God. We're sure it's God's will for all to be healed, number six, because sickness is a work of the devil. That's not our personal opinion. We saw four witnesses in the Bible that said so. Job 2:7 said the devil made Job sick. Psalm 41:8 called sickness a thing of the devil and called it evil. Luke 13:16 called sickness satanic bondage. Acts 10:38 called sickness satanic oppression. Sickness is of the devil, the Bible says. Right? You believe that?
1: Yes.
0: The devil did it. A thing of the devil. Satanic bondage. Satanic oppression. It's settled for me. Right? Sickness is not of God. It's not his will. It's not his plan. It's of the devil. I don't think he wants me having anything that's of the devil or from the devil. We're sure it's God's will for all to be healed today because of number seven, the covenant of healing. He said, I am the Lord who heals you. Nobody has a right to take the great I am and make him a I was. He still is and will always be Jehovah Rapha, the Lord who heals you. We said we're sure it's God's will for all of us to be healed because of the eternal names of God that we just got through describing. I mean, there was a covenant established and one of his redemptive names. I mean, if he's still Jehovah who's present, Jehovah our peace, Jehovah our shepherd, Jehovah our righteousness, if he's still all these things, why would we take one of them, the Lord our healer, and say that's passed away? Doesn't make sense. He still is. Say it out loud. He still is. The great I am. The Lord who heals you. He forgives all my iniquities. He heals all my diseases. It is written. Glory to God. And on tonight, number nine. You ready to shout?
2: Yeah.
0: We're sure it's God's will for all of us to be healed today because sickness is a curse.
2: That's right. Yeah. Hallelujah.
0: Sickness is part of the curse of the law. And there's some really good news over in Galatians 3.
1: Yeah.
0: I'd like you to turn there right now. There's some really wonderful shouting, yelling, dancing news about this in Galatians 3. Do you suppose there's some things about this that you haven't heard or seen before?
1: Yes.
0: Then you want to listen that way. Get excited again.
2: Thank you, Lord.
0: In Galatians, the third chapter, the Bible said in verse 13, I'm going to read this from Young's translation. I'm going to read you some other ones as well. Galatians 3:13. Christ did redeem us from the curse of the law, having become for us a curse. For it has been written, cursed is everyone who's hanging on a tree. that to the nations the blessing of Abraham may come in Christ Jesus, that the promise of the Spirit we may receive through the faith. The King James says Christ has redeemed us. This says he did it. Christ did redeem us. This is not something that's ongoing. This is not something that he's going to do in the future. This has been done. I mean, most Christians of any persuasion, you say, do you believe Christ has redeemed us? They'll go, oh yeah, ooh, yeah, yeah. You say, from what? Well, from hell. Well, that's not what this verse said.
2: No.
0: This verse is very specific. About what Christ has redeemed us from. What has the Anointed One redeemed us from?
1: Curse.
0: The curse of the law. Now, you don't even know what you've been redeemed from if you don't know what the curse of the law is.
3: Right.
0: And it's very clearly laid out in the Old Testament, in the law. You see it in Leviticus 26. You see it in Deuteronomy 28. We're going to be going there before it's over with. But the good news is, if it's bad and it's in there, we've been redeemed from it. If it's in the curse of the law, we've been redeemed from it. Is it true? Has he done it? Listen to another translation. The Amplified says, Christ purchased our freedom. That's what redeemed means. It means you've been bought back from something. Purchased our freedom, redeeming us from the curse of the law and its condemnation. Now that's, I like that because it agrees with many other scriptures on this subject. Condemnation and death go together. Sickness is a manifestation of death. So is poverty. Sickness and poverty are incipient death. Let me give you a further illustration. Somebody said, no, sickness is not death. Yes, it is. You get enough of it in your body, your body's dead. Is the sickness making your body more alive?
1: No.
0: Somebody said, well, not poverty's not death. What if you're poor enough? You don't even have anything to eat. Can you die from that? There's no telling how many people have died from poverty. How many people have gotten shot in the street trying to scrummage up something because they were too poor? How many have gotten into things they shouldn't have gotten into, got hurt, got killed, got cut off short, where if they'd have had plenty of resources, they wouldn't even have been there. Wouldn't even have been involved in that. I hate sickness. And I hate poverty. Somebody said, you hate? That's what I said.
2: Exactly.
0: You know why? God hates it. He hates, and I use the term advisedly, don't take my word for it, look it up. He hates what it does to his creation.
2: Right.
0: Now you love sick people, but you hate sickness. You love poor people, that don't mean you accept the poverty. You hate the poverty, you despise it. Because it's death. It's trying to kill something in their life. It's all a manifestation of death that we've already talked about that came in through the door of sin. But Jesus came. Anybody remember John 10:10? That is our anchor scripture for More Life Ministries, if you didn't know. John 10:10. Jesus said, I am come that you might have more, not death, life. If it's not life, it's not him. The thief comes not except to do what? To steal, to kill, to destroy. Why don't we know that? Why are millions of Christians accusing God of doing the stealing? God stole my baby. God destroyed our house with a storm.
2: No.
0: People are saying it all over the place, aren't they?
2: Yes, they are.
0: Death. I mean, preachers will stand up over pulpits and say, God took this one in death. When the Bible very plainly tells you death is the enemy of God.
2: Right.
0: 1 Corinthians 15. No, God is the God of life. What is His will? Life. When He manifests, what manifests? Life. If death is working in your relationship, in your finances through poverty, in your body through sickness, none of it is the will of God. When God's will is done, life is manifested.
1: Yes.
0: Somebody say life.
1: Life.
0: Why did Jesus come? So you could have life, and not just a little. So you could have it more abundantly. What if something's stealing from you? Who is it? John 10:10, Jesus said the devil. What if it's killing something in your life? Trying to destroy something in your life? Don't get confused. Jesus said it's the devil doing it. That's what we believe. Just what He said. Now this goes on to say, He's redeemed us from the curse of the law and its condemnation by Himself becoming a curse for us. The New Living Translation says, Christ has rescued us. He says, I need to be rescued. No, you've been rescued.
2: Yes.
0: Lord, I need you to rescue me. He already has.
2: Yes.
0: He already has.
2: Yes.
0: The 20th century New Testament says He has ransomed us. This says He's rescued us. The other one said He redeemed us. The Amplified says He purchased our freedom.
2: Yes. Yes.
0: Anybody know what He bought it with?
1: Yes.
0: How'd He buy it? You know, 1 Peter 1 says that we were not redeemed with corruptible things such as silver and gold, but we have been redeemed by the precious blood of the Lamb. Redeemed. We've been bought with that blood. Was our body bought as well as our spirit? 1 Corinthians says so. You've been bought with a price. So glorify God in your body and in your spirit. Both of them have been bought. Paid for. Redeemed. Say it out loud, I'm redeemed.
1: I'm redeemed.
0: Now I want us to get a little more stirred up about this as we go. Because the scripture tells us to do something with this. In fact, I could quote it to you, but go to Psalm. Give you something to do. Psalm 107. 107. Have you found that?
1: Yes.
0: Verse 2. What does it say? Let the redeemed of the Lord...
1: Say so.
0: Should you vocalize and express it, should you confess it and say, I've been redeemed.
1: Yes.
0: Everybody said out loud, I've been redeemed.
1: I've been redeemed
0: from the curse of the law. I'm redeemed.
1: I've been purchased.
0: I've been ransomed.
1: I've been redeemed
0: from all the curse of the law. I'm redeemed. We must believe this. And we must confess it. The redeemed of the Lord ought to. They ought to say it. I'm redeemed from it. From what?
1: Curse
0: of the law. Now we're talking about God's will to heal. Is there anything about sickness in the curse of the law?
1: Yes.
0: Yes, there is. Now go back with me to Deuteronomy 28. Let's begin to look at it. Verse by verse and piece by piece. If it's in the curse of the law, we ought to shout. Because we know we don't have to have that. Because I've been redeemed.
1: Right.
0: I've been redeemed. I've been set free from the curse of the law, the Amplified said, and its condemnation.
2: Glory to the Lord. Thank you.
0: Yes. The devil wants all Christians to be convinced that they deserve to be sick and broke and defeated. And the sad thing is, many of them are convinced. Many Christians, many so-called faith people, they believe God's perfect will is healing. They believe God's perfect will is soundness and health and long life if you were a good enough Christian. But kind of rules them out because they've made so many mistakes and they've sinned and sown bad seed. And so they really, you know, they know it's the perfect will of God, but don't really expect it to happen in their life because they've missed it in so many ways, come short so many times in so many ways. And so they're living in condemnation. They're living in a sense of guilt and shame from failures and mistakes. Is this true? It's true. But who did the Lord redeem?
1: Us.
0: All the people that had done everything right? Huh? What, did he hang on the cross? For the people who had completely obeyed him all the time and did things his way every day?
2: No.
0: Who was the curse for? People who disobeyed. People who messed up. People who sinned. That's how the curse, he said, would come into your life. And Christ did what?
1: Redeemed
0: us.
2: Glory to God.
0: From what?
1: Curse.
0: From the curse of the law. Now I'm going to say this, and this is going to grow in you throughout the evening here. The curse has no right in your life. Your life. This is me, brother. You. Are you a believer?
1: Yes.
0: Do you have faith in the blood?
1: Yes.
0: Are you willing to obey God?
1: Yes.
0: Then the curse has no right in your life.
2: That's right.
0: If it's manifesting, it's doing so illegally.
2: Right.
0: Spiritually illegally. And the reason it is able to do so spiritually illegally in millions of Christians' lives is because the devil has sold them that they're unworthy. They forfeited God's best for their life, and they've just made too many mistakes and too many sins, and they just don't really expect it. Who did he redeem?
1: Us.
0: Who did he redeem? People who blew it and messed up and sinned. The curse didn't come on you unless you had messed up under the law. If you'd done everything right, you just got the blessing. But people broke the law and messed up and messed up and messed up. So the Lord had to do something else. Because people weren't keeping the law and getting all their blessings. They're winding up cursed and winding up cursed and winding up cursed. So he set up a way whereby you didn't have to obey and cross all the T's and dot all the I's to get the blessing. He became a curse for us. Oh, come on now. He took the curse and paid it all and rose from the dead free from it. And now all you got to do to be free from it is believe it and accept it and let the redeemed of the Lord say it. I'm redeemed. I'm redeemed. I'm redeemed. I'm redeemed. I'm redeemed from the curse of the law. The curse has no right in my life. Glory to God. Now go to Deuteronomy 28, please. Deuteronomy 28. This chapter, familiar to many of us, describes the blessings for keeping God's commandments and the curses for disobeying them. And this is precisely what Galatians 3 is talking about when it says the curse of the law. And it's really concentrated in this one chapter. You'll find bits and pieces of it in other places. One of the first major times was in Leviticus 26. But then it's repeated and amplified here. And in verse 1, the Lord said, it'll come to pass if, somebody say if. If you hearken diligently to the voice of the Lord your God, observe, do all his commandments which I command you this day, I'll set you on high. All these blessings will come on you and overtake you. You'll be blessed in the city, blessed in the field, blessed in the fruit of your body, fruit of the ground, fruit of your cattle, increase of your kind, flocks of your sheep. Blessed shall be your basket and your store. Actually, other translations in verse 4 say wealth. Verse 5, blessed in your basket, blessed in your store, blessed when you come in, blessed when you go out. Blessing. Blessing. Verse 8, the Lord will command the blessing on you in your storehouses. Get that picture now. Get to, what's your storehouse? You got a storehouse?
1: Yeah.
0: Be like a savings account, investment, other ways, some kind of storehouse. Can you picture the Lord saying, I command that to be blessed?
1: Yeah.
0: Your storehouse.
2: Lord.
0: Why? Because you're believing him and obeying him.
2: Yeah.
0: Doing what he told you to do.
2: Yeah.
0: God speaking. Same God who said, light be.
1: Yes.
0: Speaks over your storehouses and say, blessed. Now when God commands blessing on your stuff, you're not going to stay broke. You're not going to stay down. How many believes it pays to obey God and follow him, do his will, do things his way? It pays. Paid then, pays now. Anyway, said the Lord will make you plenteous in goods. Verse 11. Goods, like we said when we taught on being redeemed from the curse a while back. They don't call them bads. Goods. Stuff. The Lord's going to open his good treasure, the heaven. He's going to give rain. He's going to bless all the work of your hand. You're going to be so blessed, you're not going to need to borrow. You're going to be able to lend. You're going to be the head. Not the tail. You only be on top.
1: Yeah.
0: Never on the bottom.
1: Yeah.
0: Only on the top.
2: Yeah.
0: If you obey God. Verse 15. But what if you decide you don't want to obey God? What if you decide you know better than he does about your life? You're going to do what you want to do. You don't care what he said. Well, there's another verses for you. Said, if you will not hearken to the voice of the Lord your God to observe, do all his commandments and statutes which I command you this day, all these curses, these what?
1: Curses
0: will come on you and overtake you. Now he begins verse after verse talking about things that are called curses. Now let me ask you, does God want you blessed or does he want you cursed?
1: Blessed.
0: Are curses, you know, ever become a blessing? Do they ever, is it hard to tell which one it is?
1: No.
0: When things happen, you go, is this a blessing or a curse?
1: No.
0: Which one is it? No, no. Just got through reading here. All your stuff being multiplied and increased and everything you put your hand to just goes, that's blessed.
1: Yes.
0: Blessed. And here you begin to see the curse. He said, cursed you'll be in the city, cursed in the field, cursed in your basket in store, cursed in the fruit of your body, fruit of your land, increase of your kind, flocks of your sheep, cursed when you come in, cursed when you go out. That sounds just like the reverse of step by step what the blessings will do for you. Why? Because when you get into rebellion, you reverse your blessing. You change the polarity of the power to increase you. And people make a big deal out of saying God's doing it to them, but it's not true. Hmm? Anybody ever jump-started a car? Hmm? Did you ever hook the cables up wrong? Huh? Did it not go good? Sparks flew. There's been cases of serious things. Batteries blowing up. I mean, there's, you know. And do you jump back and say, that's a bad battery? It's a bad. Batteries are bad. Oh, but look what that battery did. Batteries are so bad. No, batteries are not bad. You crossed it.
3: That's right. Yeah.
0: The power is good. The power, run your car, start your car, run your lights, help you with your all the stuff. But if you cross it up, now it works against you.
3: Uh-huh.
0: Hmm? Cases where people, you know, stuck something in the wall socket and got knocked up against the other side of the room. Hmm? Well, that's bad. That's a bad outlet. Electricity is bad. Electricity is bad. No, electricity will wash your clothes and dry them and run your lights. Electricity is not bad. You just crossed it. God's word is good, but you don't want to cross it. God's power is good, but you don't want to be against God. You want to be with God. People who go against God are crossing the cables.
3: Right.
0: Hmm? And there's going to be damaging results. And people try to blame God, but it wasn't God's fault. You could have obeyed. You could have put the cables on straight.
3: Right.
0: Remember what the Lord said? Through his servant, he said, I'm setting before you today. I'm giving you the choice, the option. On one hand, he said, a blessing. If you'll obey. On the other hand, a curse. He said, I'm offering you life or death. Blessing, cursing. He's talking about the same covenant.
3: That's right.
0: Isn't he?
3: Yes.
0: Keep the commands. Obey God. Believe God. The power is going to flow positively. The blessing will flow, increase, and help into your life. Disobey, rebel against that same commandment that would bless you. Now what happens?
4: Curses.
0: Curses. Now notice what it goes on to say. It says, verse 21, the Lord shall make the pestilence cleave to you till he have consumed you from off the land, whether you go to possess it. The Lord will smite you with a consumption, with a fever, with an inflammation, with an extreme burning. Are these disease and sickness? Are they in the curse of the law?
4: Yes.
0: What's the good news?
4: Redeemed.
0: If it's in the curse of the law, we've been redeemed from the curse of the law.
3: Yes.
0: Now let me take just a moment here. People read this and they go, well, now it said the Lord would make it cleave to you. And the Lord would smite you with this. So the Lord does make people sick.
3: No.
0: All the scriptures have to agree. They can't disagree. They all have to agree. If you think they disagree, it's not because they disagree. It's because you don't know something. You don't understand something. Isn't it amazing how haughty and ignorant and proud people are?
3: Right.
0: To set their little intellect above the Bible?
3: Yeah.
0: And go, I've studied this carefully. And there are numerous inconsistencies between these passages. They don't agree at all. And so these writers, they all three can't be right. There are so many errors and inconsistencies. Wait, what are these people? Who do they think they are? They're judging God.
4: Right.
0: They're judging his word and going, no. That you're wrong, God. You didn't put it right in the Bible. You talk about presumption and haughty pride and ignorance. If you got any sense and you've been in the Word any length of time, there's been times when you looked at something and you thought, that don't sound like it goes with this. How could both of those be true? But if you got any sense, you go, well, Lord, I know you're right. So whether I can see it or not, you're right.
3: Amen.
0: Show me what I don't see.
3: Amen.
0: And how many have, over the process of time, sometimes years, you get light and you go, oh, no wonder.
3: Yes.
0: Well, of course.
3: Yes.
0: But you just didn't see it because of ignorance. Go with me, if you would, to hold your place here. Hold your place here and go to Exodus, the 12th chapter. I think this passage in Exodus shows with some clarity how to understand this language when it says the Lord will smite you with this. Because there are numerous phrases like this in the Old Testament and in the New Testament. You know, Paul said to the man that had him backhanded in the book of Acts, he said, God's going to smite you, you whitewashed wall. And how are we to understand this? If God's not the killer, if he's not the thief, if he's not the destroyer, how are we to understand this? I think this gives some insight. Exodus 12. Now, if the Lord allows me to, I'd like to, when we get through with this particular part of this series, go into this side of it. And just camp here for a while. And cover it thoroughly, because so many times people just allude to things and don't really teach on it. But how many think it'd be a good idea for us to just take some time and talk about, does God make people sick? And look at these verses. And talk about Paul's thorn. Job's boils. Timothy's stomach. Trophimus left at Miletum sick. How about Elisha's poultice? Or excuse me, Hezekiah. Hezekiah's poultice. And numerous other things like that. Because again, all the word has to agree.
3: Right?
0: And if it is God's will for us to be healed, you shouldn't be afraid to look at any of these things. If it contradicts something you believe, then you need to change what you believe. But all the word is consistent and true and right. So maybe we shall, lest the Lord says something different, because that goes right along with this. But this, you know, for now, if somebody's having a question about this, maybe this will help. Exodus, 12th chapter, and the 12th verse. Exodus 12, 12. The Lord told them, he said, I will pass, this is the Lord talking, I will pass through the land of Egypt this night and will smite all the firstborn in the land of Egypt, both man and beast, and against all the gods of Egypt I will execute judgment. I am the Lord. Who's going to do it? Who did he say is going to smite them? Well, you know what happened? They all died. Something catastrophic happened to them spiritually and physically, and they died. People died. Animals died. And he said, I'm going to smite them. But now notice this last phrase. I will execute judgment. This is important. I will execute judgment. I am the Lord. Verse 13, the blood will be to you for a token upon the houses where you are. When I see the blood, I'll pass over you, and the plague shall not be upon you to destroy you when I smite the land of Egypt. Now again, he says, I'm going to smite the land of Egypt. But now get this, even if you believe he is the one personally doing the smiting, all you got to do is obey him.
4: Right.
0: Apply the blood.
3: Right.
0: Stay where he told you.
3: Right.
0: And you don't get smit.
4: Right.
0: Done. Even if you believe, which I don't. But even if you believe, God is the one who's personally smiting and killing and making sick. All you got to do is obey him. And it doesn't happen to you.
3: Right.
0: He's making a way out.
4: Right.
0: But read further down, and this is very enlightening. This 23rd verse, same chapter, 23rd verse. He said, well, look at verse 22. You'll take a bunch of hyssop, dip it in the blood that's in the basin, strike the lintel, the two side posts with the blood that's in the basin. None of you will go out at the door of his house until the morning. So was there a way to be protected?
3: Yes.
0: No matter what you thought was happening. Yes. For the Lord will pass through, this is verse 23, to smite the Egyptians. Who's going to do it? Third time, said the Lord's going to do it. And when he sees the blood upon the lintel and on the two side posts, the Lord will pass over the door and will not suffer the destroyer to come in to your houses to smite you. In the same verse, it says the Lord's going to smite. But before the verse is over, he says, if you'll do what I tell you, I'll cover and protect you and not let the destroyer. Is God the destroyer?
1: No.
0: Is he talking about himself?
1: No.
0: Now here's a statement that I wrote down years ago and has helped me. And I'm not trying to teach on this in depth, but it'll help us. Study it out for yourself. When it says God does this, does that, smites, strikes, etc., and you see it's destruction. It is killing. It's sickness. It's this and that. Just like this, you see that really, who's doing it? The destroyer's doing it. Well, why did the Lord say he's doing it? What did we read up in that previous verse? Judgment. Judgment. The Lord passes judgment that allows the destroyer access. And since he passes the judgment, he says it as though he did it. He's the judge. But it's the destroyer who did it. Now people jump on that and they say, well, yeah, but now, okay, so the Lord allowed it to be done. Still, it was his will. He's the one that did. No. Just because the Lord allowed something does not mean it's his will.
1: That's right.
0: Nor does it mean it pleases him. He allows and passes judgment on numerous things that don't please him at all and is not his will, but he must pass judgment that way because he is the righteous judge of all the earth.
5: Yes.
0: Listen to this scripture. Don't turn there, but just listen to it. Lamentations 3, 32 and 33. Lamentations 3, 32, 33 says, though, talking about the Lord, though he calls grief, yet he will have compassion according to the multitude of his mercies, for he does not afflict willingly. Do you see that word? Nor grieve the children of men. Is God passing judgments that allows the destroyer access in situations, and it is not, he's not doing it willingly? It's not his will? Now this sounds strange to people. Because people have been taught religious things instead of this. But suffice it to say that when you see it says God smites this and smites that, let this come back into your thinking. In the same verse, what did it say? The destroyer was the one that was actually doing it. The Lord said, if you obey me, all these good things are going to happen. If you refuse to obey me, what's going to happen? New Testament scripture, since we're into it, 1 Corinthians and the 11th chapter. 1 Corinthians 11, you can just listen or you can turn there. Verse 29, he said, if you don't discern the Lord's body, there's condemnation that comes. And for this cause, many are weak and sickly among you and many sleep. For if we would judge ourselves, we would not be judged. Man, that's a good word. We would not be judged. But when we are judged, we're chastened of the Lord that we should not be condemned with the world. You see, and also another place where he told people, he said they'd be turned over to the enemy, the devil, for the destruction of the flesh. Well, it didn't say they'd be turned over to God for the destruction of the flesh. But if you're not clear on it, if it seems confusing to you, or if you're convinced God does personally make people sick and kill people, even if you believe that, all you got to do is obey him.
5: That's right. Easy.
0: Obey him.
5: That's right.
0: Judge yourself.
5: Yeah.
0: And you're in the clear.
5: Yeah. Right. Glory to God.
0: But when you have scores and scores and scores of other scriptures telling you the devil is doing it, the devil is stealing, the devil is destroying, the devil, then you ought to know what's going on. God is passing judgment that allows the destroyer access. It is not his will. It's because people have refused to hear him and obey him. Can it be fixed? Yes, yes, yes. You can judge yourself. You can judge yourself. You can repent. You can judge yourself. You can believe and not be judged. Even after you've blown it and you've messed up and you deserve to be cursed, you can still run to God and say, I repent. I repent. I judge myself. I was dumb. Ooh, I was dumb. I was disobedient. I was rebellious. I repent. I confess my sin and I ask you and believe I received my forgiveness. And you can stand up from there, and no longer does the curse have a legal right in your life, no matter how you messed up. That's why it's called good news. That is the gospel. Glory to God. Go back to Deuteronomy 28. I just wanted that in your thinking. But let's go back to our previous point. Have we been redeemed from the curse of the law? Would that be a strong reason why we're convinced it's God's will for all of us to be healed today? Because we have been redeemed. What have we been redeemed from? Numerous things, but let's look at it here. Deuteronomy 28, 28, and we're going to take this verse by verse. So y'all get your slides ready back there. There's numerous translations of these, and I wanted to, you know, instead of trying to read them all and repeat them all several times, I want to put them up here one at a time, because it brings out other aspects of this. Go ahead and put up verse 21. It said that pestilence is part of this curse for disobeying God. What is pestilence? One translation says plagued with diseases. One says infected with the plague. One says disease after disease and fastened with plagues on you. Are you glad that plagues and diseases are part of the curse of the law?
6: Yes.
0: And according to Galatians 3:13, we've been redeemed from the curse of the law. Therefore, it can't be God's will for this to be in our life. If he'd have wanted this to be in our life, he wouldn't have redeemed us from it. Also, it says consumption. Consumption. Three different translations say tuberculosis. And that was a major killer in this country years ago, and in other parts of the world, still a major killer, still a problem, many places. One says wasting disease, which tuberculosis is. One says infectious diseases. Now, that's good news. Have you been redeemed from tuberculosis?
6: Yes.
0: Have you been redeemed from wasting diseases?
6: Yes.
0: Diseases that make your body waste away?
6: Yes.
0: Have you been redeemed from infectious diseases?
6: Yes.
0: Have you now?
6: Yes.
0: Are you sure?
6: Yes.
0: Then should they be in your body? Should they be in your life? Do they have a right to be in your life?
6: No.
0: If you've been redeemed from it.
6: Yes.
0: Now you got to get stirred up a little bit.
6: Yeah.
0: You're not supposed to heal yourself. Don't feel condemned if you got symptoms in your body. But you do need to get some grit about you.
5: Amen.
0: To put your foot down and say, no, I've been redeemed from this.
5: Yeah.
0: I don't have to have this.
5: Right.
0: I refuse to lay down with this.
5: Right.
0: And yield to this, because I've been redeemed.
5: Amen.
0: From it.
5: Amen.
0: It has no legal right in my life.
5: Amen.
0: But now, in order to be strong about that, you got to believe you're righteous.
5: Uh-huh.
0: To me, righteous. I'm not righteous. Then you're not saved.
6: Right.
0: Oh, yeah, I'm saved, but I wouldn't say I was righteous. You can't have it both ways.
6: Saved.
0: The only way you'd be saved is because you've been made righteous.
6: Right.
0: Not by what you have done, but by the blood of the Lamb. There's really only two major reasons why the curse would have a right to be in your life. One is you don't believe on Jesus. you don't accept what he did for yourself. You don't believe he redeemed you. Two, you're in sin and you won't repent. So, well, maybe it's a hidden secret sin. No, don't go down that road. Sin has to do with violation of light. And if you're in sin like this, you know it, you know it, and you know you know it. And other people know you know it.
7: Oh, yeah.
0: If the Lord has dealt with you and you're rebelling against him and rebelling against his word, you can't get away from the condemnation. So you're not going to be bold to stand up for your rights of redemption. But even if you've blown it terribly, 1 John 1:9.
7: Yeah.
0: Come on now, 1 John 1:9. If you will confess that sin, I don't care how bad, how dark, how dirty it is. I don't care. If you'll confess it sincerely, genuinely from your heart and ask God to forgive you, it is written that he is what?
1: Faithful.
0: Just. And just. What does just mean? He's got a right to do it.
7: Yeah.
0: Why? Because of what Jesus did. He's got a right to do it because of what Jesus did and because of your faith in what Jesus did. He is righteous and he is just to forgive you from what?
1: All
0: your sin and something else and something else. And to cleanse you from all unrighteousness. If you're cleaned from all unrighteousness, what are you? You are righteous.
8: Hallelujah.
0: Everybody said out loud, I have been made righteous by the blood of the Lamb and my faith. I have been made the righteousness of God
1: in Christ Jesus.
0: You've been made that. That's not my opinion. That's 2 Corinthians 5:21.
7: Yes.
0: Right?
7: Yes.
0: And if you are righteous, you do not deserve to be cursed.
7: That's right. Amen. Amen.
0: It'd be wrong for you to be cursed.
7: That's right.
0: You need to go around and just say it till you get it built into your consciousness to where it's just burned in there. I'm righteous and I'm redeemed. I'm redeemed. Because I'm righteous. Been made righteous and I'm redeemed.
8: Yeah.
0: I'm redeemed. Because
8: yeah.
0: I've been made righteous.
7: Yes. Yes.
0: I'm redeemed.
7: Glory to God.
0: Say that loud. I'm redeemed.
1: I'm redeemed.
0: I'm redeemed.
1: I'm redeemed.
0: I've been made righteous.
1: I'm redeemed.
0: The curse has no right in my life.
1: Because
0: I've been made right.
1: By the blood.
0: I'm redeemed.
1: I'm redeemed.
0: What are you redeemed from? Well, specific things are mentioned in here. Diseases. Infectious diseases. Tuberculosis. Also verse 22 says fever. Are you glad you've been redeemed from fevers? Recurrent fevers. Some translations say, to go to the next one, inflammation. Ague. Or malarial fever. Three translations say that. Cold and infections and fevers. Is that good to know?
1: Yes.
0: Extreme burning in the King James. Three translations and very good ones say violent, fiery heat, erysipelas caused by streptococcus. You ever heard of strep throat?
7: Yes.
0: How about the influenza?
1: Yes.
0: How about the bird flu? Isn't that an influenza?
1: Yes.
0: Swine flu?
1: Yes.
0: Dog flu?
1: Yes.
0: Asian flu?
1: Yes.
0: If they come up with an Arkansas flu? Huh? A northern flu or a ocean flu? It makes no difference. You've been redeemed.
1: Hallelujah.
0: I said you've been redeemed.
1: Yes.
0: And it's so important that we believe it, and the redeemed ought to. They ought to say that they're redeemed. Instead of saying, oh, I get it every year. I don't know what, why, but dear me, I get it. I get it. Well, you're saying you get it. Instead of saying you're redeemed from it. That's a big difference. Say, I'm redeemed. Teach your children to say they're redeemed. Instead of fearing, afraid they're going to catch this, afraid they're going to do, no, you're redeemed. Say you're redeemed. And say it, and say it, and say it. I'm redeemed, I'm redeemed, I'm redeemed. We got millions of Christians, they stand up, they sing, I'm redeemed, I'm redeemed. But if you say you're redeemed from what? Oh, you're redeemed from the curse of the law? They'll look at you like you're from outer space.
7: Right.
0: The what? Well, that's what the Bible says. We've been redeemed from. That's what we ought to be shouting about instead of a bunch of stuff that people have made up and put in songbooks.
7: Yeah. Glory to God.
0: I've been redeemed from the curse of the law, and I'm reading about stuff in the curse of the law that I am so glad that I'm redeemed from. Verse 22 might surprise you. The next one said you've been redeemed from mildew.
7: Yeah.
0: Now, that does not mean you'll never have to clean up your bathroom. Because if you look at the other translations, it says jaundice. We've seen cases of this in newborns. People attack with cancer and other things. Has to do with major things going on in the body. You've been redeemed from it. You've been redeemed from paleness and jaundice and things that would have to do with your liver and your immune system and things that would have you, your body dying. You've been redeemed from it.
7: Thank you, Lord.
9: Thank you, Lord.
7: Glory to God.
0: Now you need to believe this, and you need to be, you know, we've been reading. God gave those people the promised land of Canaan, didn't he? And millions of them never enjoyed it.
7: That's right.
0: Why? Because they would not go out there and put their foot on it and say, this is ours. God gave it to us. They said, we can't take it. It's too hard. It's too big. They went and sat in their tent and cried and felt sorry for themselves and kept telling God, there's no way. And they perished out there in the wilderness while they wandered around in circles for 40 long, dry years. When God gives you something, it doesn't just fall on you.
7: Right.
0: What is provided by grace must be possessed by faith.
7: Yes.
0: I said, what is provided by grace must be what? Got to possess it. We've been reading that day after day, week after week. You got to go take it with your faith. You got to go take it. You got to jump up and put both feet on your healing and say, oh, no, you don't. No, you don't. Healing is mine. It's been bought and paid for. And by the grace of God, I will have it. I will experience it in my body. It's been bought and paid for. I will never accept this disease. I will never accept this. Jesus thought enough of me and you to buy it and pay for it, that we're going to stand and we're going to be strong until we see it.
8: Yeah.
0: Don't feel bad because you got some symptoms in your body. Don't feel embarrassed about it. Don't feel like, well, there's something wrong with me. Maybe I just don't have enough faith. No, you're not supposed to make all your symptoms go away.
8: Yeah.
0: You can't do it no matter how hard you strain. You can't heal yourself.
7: No.
0: You can't make your symptoms run away.
7: No.
0: You're not the healer.
7: That's right.
0: You know what you can do? Let the redeemed of the Lord, let them say so. And you can have your mind made up. You can set your face like flint. And you can say, I tell you one thing. I will never receive this. I will never yield to this. I will never lay down to this. I will never, as long as I draw a breath, I will say, I am redeemed.
7: Yes.
0: I am healed. That's your job. That's it. That's your job.
7: Glory to God. Thank you, Lord.
0: It's not really so hard when you think about it. You don't have to fix any organs. You don't have to kill any cancer. You don't have to do anything. All you except this: believe, stand on it. Don't change.
7: Yeah.
0: Say it. Expect it.
7: Yeah.
0: You know how to do this. You've done it before.
7: Yeah.
0: Just keep doing it. And it makes no difference what it's called. With God, nothing's too hard. Nothing's too difficult. I said, it makes no difference what it is.

0: He said, if you don't obey, the curse will come, the botch of Egypt. That just sounds bad, don't it? And you wouldn't even have to know what that is to know you don't want that. The botch. He said, what's wrong with them? Oh, they got the botch. Bad case of the botch. One says burning sores. One says scab and sores, boils, inflammatory disease, ulcers. Well, ulcers, boils. You can see that. Sores, ulcers, boils. And this covers more ground than you might think. We think of something on the outside of your body, a sore or a boil. But so many conditions that have different names are actually boils inside you, or sores or abscesses inside you. Any kind of a sore, ulcer, abscess, boil is part of the curse of the law. And according to Galatians 3:13, we have been redeemed from boils and abscesses and sores. He already got through mentioning infection.
1: Yes.
0: Do we believe this or not? Did Jesus do it? Did he hang on the cross? Did he pay the price? Did he become accursed for us? Why? So we could be redeemed from, he's specific, the curse of the law. And he did it. And we are. What else? Verse 27. Emerods. They don't sound good either. Three translations say hemorrhoids. And that's correct. But it's not just hemorrhoids. It's, for lack of a better word, I looked up some of the things today. I won't even go into all of it. It's just bad. Bad hemorrhoids. And associated with it, tumors. 1, 2, 3, 4, 5, 6, 7 translations, and these are good ones too, say tumors. Tumors. Tumors. Tumors. According to Deuteronomy 28:27, tumors are part of the curse of the law. According to Galatians 3:13, Christ has redeemed us from the curse of the law. Therefore, we are redeemed from tumors. Believe it. Don't think it's too good to be true. Believe it. See, you got people that preach what they think and what they've experienced and other people have experienced, and then you got folks that preach the Bible, whether you understand it or not. Which one you want to be? Believe this. What else? Back up to that one again, that emerods, if you can. Swellings in the groin, sores, and piles. Good things to be redeemed from. Say it out loud, I'm redeemed. From hemorrhoids. Ulcers, tumors, swellings in the groin, sores, piles, any variation of them. Next, what did it say? The scab. The scab. The next one talked about the itch. The itch and the scab. You know it's bad. Scurvy. Isn't that in scurvy? 1, 2, 3, 4, 5, 6 translations. That has to do with the deficiency of vitamin C and no telling how many sailors died from it in, you know, centuries ago. And you see with it, eczema and malignant scab. The Septuagint is a highly regarded Greek translation. Malignant scab. That's cancer. What would a malignant scab be? If it's surface, it's skin cancer. He didn't just limit it to surface. And festering sores. Have you been redeemed?
1: Yes.
2: Yes.
0: From all kinds.

0: of these things. You've been redeemed from tumors. You've been redeemed from malignancies. You've been redeemed from sores. Glory to God. Let the redeemed of the Lord, just let them say so. You need to speak right up and say it. I'm redeemed. Anything tries to show up on these lists or anything like this in your body, in your children's body, don't you sit there and cry and go, why is this happening to me? You jump up.
1: Yes.
0: You look it in the face and you go, no, you don't. No, you don't. I'm redeemed. Yes. I'm redeemed. Yes. Yeah, but you missed it in so many ways. Yeah, and I've repented.
2: Right.
0: And he's forgiven me and cleansed me from all unrighteousness. You're either cleansed or you're not. You're either forgiven or you're not. If you are, you are.
2: You are.
0: You are. Clean. Made righteous. Glory to God. Itch. Put that one up. One says incurable itch. Skin eruptions, other sorts of skin disease. Now, within this would include all kinds of what we call allergies, allergic reactions, rashes. Can you see this? Verse 35 goes along with this. It says the sore botch. Boils that can't be healed, grievous, malignant, evil, foul, scab past all remedy, ulcers. You've been redeemed from all of this. Now, skip to the next one. Let me go through these. If we had time, we'd go further, but let me finish up. Go to 28. Can you go back to that? Astonishment of heart. Confusion of mind. Bewilderment, distraction, crazed in the wits, fear and panic. This is, we'd call this mental, emotional. Have you been redeemed from losing it mentally and emotionally, from just being confused and bewildered and distracted and crazed in your wits from just losing it? You've been redeemed from that.
2: Amen.
0: I said you've been redeemed from it.
3: Yes.
0: You believe that?
3: Yes.
0: You've been redeemed from it. Well, can you go to verse 65 from there? Quaking heart, shaking heart, fearful, misgiving heart, anxious, unquiet mind. That's all in the same thing. Go to the next one. Failing of eyes, and that has to do with pining away in depression, crying and wasting away. The next one, sorrow of mind. Same thing. No appetite, depression, despondency, languishing spirit, heart eaten up with sorrow. The next one, verse 66. Your life will be a burden to you night and day. You'll go in fear, uncertainty. You'll live in suspense, filled with dread. Wonder how many Christians are experiencing some degree of this. And should you have it? Should any of this be in your life? Why? You have been redeemed from ever losing your mind, losing your wits. You've been redeemed from living in depression and despondency. It's all part of the curse of the law, and Christ has redeemed you from the curse of the law. And you got to get some sass about you and get up in the face of this stuff and go, no, I'm not yielding to this anymore. I'm not living like this. I don't have to. I've been redeemed. I've been redeemed. I've been redeemed.
1: Glory to God.
0: It just is terrible that Christians having panic attacks in the middle of the night over their finances, over their relationships, over their body, panic attacks. We're not supposed to have any of these things. Jesus gave us his own peace that passes understanding. We've been redeemed. We've been redeemed. Have you got this in your spirit yet? You ought to go around all day and all night saying, I've been redeemed. I've been redeemed. I've been redeemed from this. I don't have to have it. It has no right in my life. Now finally, Go to that, what is it, the 59th verse? He mentioned several things by name. But how would you call everything? Well, he did. Y'all didn't call my situation. Yeah, we got it right here. Plagues, unimaginable. That means nobody's imagined them yet. When they do come up, you're already covered. You're redeemed. No matter what they find out, they go, oh, man, this is the worst thing. This plague is amazing plague. Nobody ever thought about a plague like this. You go, ah, got it covered. Got it covered. I'm redeemed. I'm redeemed. And this is an extraordinary affliction. Ah, I'm redeemed. Good. It's right here. I'm redeemed from that too. What's next? It said plagues of your seed. Plagues on you and your descendants, your strokes, the strokes of your seed, you and your offspring. This is genetic stuff. This is inherited things. Oh, come on. Come on. I've seen people wrestle about this and, you know, talk and cry over generational curses for 30 years.
1: Yeah.
0: You have already been redeemed from anything that could pass down from your mama and daddy and grandpa and grandma and from you to your kids. It's in the curse of the law. If you'll believe that. If there has been something working there, if you'll believe this, there's more power in this word than anything that's been working in your family for any amount of time. This is the Creator's word. This is the Redeemer's word. It's bigger than anything. Don't live with deficiencies. Don't live with things that constrict you and restrict you because, well, mama had it and her mama had it and it runs in the family. Well, God has already made provision. While he was hanging on the cross, he became accursed with every genetic and inherited thing.
1: Glory. Thank you, Lord.
0: That was passed on from seed to seed, generation to generation. Say it out loud, I have been redeemed.
3: I have been redeemed.
0: From all
3: things inherited.
0: Genetic. I've been redeemed from things that are passed down. From parent to child. Parent to child. It's part of the curse of the law. And Christ has redeemed me from the curse of the law. Glory to God. The next one. Great plagues and sore sickness of long continuance. Severe and lingering illness, sicknesses of long duration, prolonged, persistent, severe. So when people say, well, it might not be God's will for you to be healed quickly. It may be his will for this to go on. Can't be. Can't be. Disagrees with the Bible. You've been redeemed from things that go on and on. Can you see this?
1: Yes.
0: From things that just keep coming back and keep coming back and prolonged and grievous and lingering and going on and going on and going on. And bless people's hearts. There are millions in this category and they're saying, Lord, y'all pray that I'd be strong to bear this, whatever the Lord wants to do. No, you've been redeemed from it. Resist it. Stand against it. Say no.
2: Yes.
0: No. We don't have to have this. No, we're calling a stop to this in the name of Jesus. We've been made righteous. We've been redeemed. The curse has no place in our life, has no legal right to work in our life. Don't let this get away from you, friend. Build it into your consciousness. Write down these verses. Read them. Don't let this be the last time you think about this, especially if you're going through something right now. Get it and just eat it and dream it and think it. Get it in your spirit. Get it in your spirit. I was in a place up in the Northeast a while back. And there was a young woman, mother of two, and a young couple, her husband, professionals. Things were going good. They diagnosed her with terminal cancer, one of the worst kinds, one of the quickest progressing, fastest growing kind. And sure enough, man, in a matter of weeks, she's going through the treatments and she's just weak and she's skin and bone. New Christian. But started coming to this church that we were there. And they gave her a set of our tapes on healing. And she just started, what's the word, devouring them. And got serious about it. And while she was, she's so weak, sometimes she couldn't stand up, but she'd come and work in the church. She could paint. And sometimes she'd paint a little bit and then just lay down. Sometimes paint laying down. And listen to those tapes, and listen to those tapes, and listen to those tapes, and feed on the Word, and feed on the Word. And what was it? What set of tapes was that? By His stripes we're healed, or whichever one. It was some of the same truths we're talking about. And she was standing up there, healed, rosy cheeks, strong, wanted to shake my hand. She said, she was so excited. You could just tell it's just sparkling all over her. She's supposed to be dead. And she's healed. Those children get to keep their mama. That husband gets to keep his wife. That church gets to keep. You know that's the will of God. You know that's the will of God. Why isn't it happening more? Because people don't believe it. And they don't take it seriously. See, you hear this tonight. You think I go long. But it ain't long enough.
4: That's right.
0: Because it's not what happens for these 2 or 3 hours in here. What happens for the other 20 hours or 21 hours. And the next day, if you think about something else all night and day instead of this, it's going to outweigh this. You must take this. And not just think it's Friday night, Brother Keith got excited deal.
4: No.
0: This is my life. This is what I believe. And you got to get it in your ears and in your eyes and in your mouth night and day. Night and day. Night and day. And eliminate everything else. That's telling you different or pulling you away. And I'm telling you, we talked about this already. God's Word is medicine. And you take enough of it into you long enough, it will heal you from anything. I've seen it. I've seen it over and over and over again. Nothing's too hard for the Lord. But you can't just come in here and hear the message and go, yeah, that's interesting, that's good. And then go back and think about the symptoms and problems and other stuff for the rest of the day and night and the next day. It doesn't work that way. We already read his directions for taking God's medicine, didn't we? Do you remember them? What does it say? My son, attend to my words. Incline your ear to my sayings. Don't let them depart from your eyes. Keep them in the midst of your heart. Does that sound like an ongoing thing?
5: Yes.
0: Hmm?
5: Yes.
0: It is. How would you know if it's working in you? Huh? It's going to quicken you.
4: Yeah.
0: I said it's going to quicken you. You're going to get excited about it. Even if you don't see all the results yet, you're going to get excited in your spirit about it. What if you feel bad about it and you're tired of fooling with it and you're just annoyed with the whole deal? That's when you need it so much more. That's when you better make yourself do your duty.
6: Yeah. Right?
0: Get yourself by the ear and get back in the book. Get back in the Word. Play those tapes. Play those CDs. Play those DVDs. Read your chapters and then a whole lot more. And just praise God and praise God and praise God. Refuse to talk about the problem. Refuse to talk about all the people that said this didn't work, that didn't work. You got to be single-minded and get your eyes single. If the Lord stirred up a word like this to us, then you ought to jump on it with both feet and both hands and just run around all night tonight going, I'm redeemed. I'm redeemed. I'm redeemed. Somebody look at you, you go, redeemed. You say it so many times, you start to open your mouth, they go, yeah, I know, you're redeemed. You go, yeah, that's right, I'm redeemed. Say it again. I am redeemed. I'm redeemed. I'm redeemed from tumors. I'm redeemed from cancer. I'm redeemed from genetic problems. I'm redeemed. I'm redeemed from long, drawn-out stuff. I'm redeemed. I'm redeemed. Christ has already redeemed me. He did it. I'm redeemed. From the curse of the law. Let me see if I can finish this up. What's the other one? All the diseases of Egypt, which you were afraid of. If it's a disease you're afraid of,
7: you're redeemed.
0: Bingo. Covered. Now, you could go back and study Egypt and study whatever problem. This is a nation with a big history. Every disease that anybody ever had in Egypt through all of its civilization that anybody was ever afraid of is part of this. You're redeemed from it. You could write books and books on it.
1: Glory to God.
0: What about any other disease in any other civilization? Or what about new stuff that people come up with? What if somebody creates a disease? Glad you asked, because the next verse.
1: Yeah.
0: Oh, yeah. Oh, yeah. We found yours right here. Right here. Every sickness and every plague, and it actually says this in the scripture, that is not written in the book. God's smart. Oh, he's smart. Every kind of sickness and disaster that's not recorded. How many would that cover? If it's a disease that you've never seen in the Bible, that's it. You never heard anybody talk about it in the scripture? That's it. Any kind of disease or calamity not mentioned in this book. All the sicknesses and plagues of which this book makes no mention. If it wasn't mentioned, it's covered right here. Glory to God. Every sickness, every disease, known, unknown, mentioned, not mentioned, is a part of the curse of the law according to Deuteronomy 28:61. Tell me the good news. Come on, tell me the good news. According to Galatians 3:13, Christ has redeemed us from all the curse of the law. We're sure it's God's will for all of us to be healed today, because sickness and every kind of sickness is part of the curse from which Christ has redeemed us. So how could it be his will for us to have it? When he went to such great lengths and hung on the cross and became accursed to set us free from it. Couldn't be his will for us to have it yet. Stand up on your feet.
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7: I'm Enoch File, and I have a scripture to share with you. Isaiah 65:24 says, "And it shall come to pass that before they call, I will answer, and while they are yet speaking, I will hear."
5: If you died tonight, do you know where you would be in the morning? If you say, "Heaven, I hope," that's not going to get you there. Jesus said, "You must be born again." Without being born again, you will not enter the kingdom of God. Joining a church is not being born again. Getting baptized in water is not being born again. Taking communion bread is not being born again. Doing good deeds is not being born again. Keeping the Ten Commandments is not the way to be born again. To be born again, you must receive Jesus as your Lord and Savior and repent. Jesus said, except you repent, you shall all perish. Call us here at Kingdom Keys Ministries for prayer and help on how to be born again.
8: Welcome to Studies with Stearman. Join us as we look deeper into the Bible. Strengthen your faith with us, even as we see the day approaching. And now, here's Gary.
9: Balaam's oracles were designed to curse Israel. We went through each of the four oracles, concluding with the fourth, which has a prophecy about Judah. And out of Judah, of course, is going to come the Messiah, the ruler of Israel. Judah means praise. And it's kind of fascinating to me that the tribe named Praise would be the tribe chosen for kingly service. The idea of kingly service, then, we picked up in the conversation that's depicted in Acts 15 when there's a debate over whether or not the law should be kept. And if you recall, there was a debate. Peter listened to the debate, and then he basically preached a little bit of a sermon, salvation by faith through the grace of God. And we read Acts 15:13, and after they held their peace, James answered, saying, "Men and brethren, hearken to me, Simeon, Shmaon is his name." That's Peter's name, his given name. He was Shmaon Bar-Yonah, and he was the man who had hearing. Shmaon in Hebrew means hearing. Peter had a remarkable ability to hear what the Lord said. And he had an equally remarkable ability to ignore it after having heard it on several occasions. But James has listened to what Peter said, and he said, "Simeon hath declared how God at the first did visit the Gentiles to take out of them a people for his name. And to this agree the words of the prophets, as it is written, after this I will return and will build again the tabernacle of David, which is fallen down, and I will build again the ruins thereof, and I will set it up that the residue of men might seek after the Lord, and all the Gentiles upon whom my name is called, saith the Lord, who doeth all these things." James, brother of our Lord, had an understanding. All the apostles had an understanding that God has a two-stage process for the fulfillment of prophecy. There are prophecies concerning the church, there are prophecies concerning Israel, and never should the two be mixed together, because if you begin to mix them together, you begin to be confused. There are tenses that you need to observe, and we talked about this last week. I'm going to go over it again before we move on, where James is quoting Amos chapter 9, verses 11 and 12. There in Acts 16, he says, "After this I will return, will build again the tabernacle of David that's fallen, close up the breaches thereof, and I will raise up his ruins." The tabernacle of David. Amos has a slightly different view of this. Amos 9:11, the original quote is, "In that day will I raise up the tabernacle of David." James, quoting Amos, says, "After this I will return, build again the tabernacle of David." Amos says, "In that day." James says, "After this." "In that day, after this." So the Old Testament version, looking ahead, "in that day," refers to Simon Peter having said that God at the first, that is, at the first of the age of the church, that is, at Pentecost, did visit Gentiles, take out of them people for his name. Subtly written through all this is the idea that something began at Pentecost that will end after this. After what? After Pentecost. "Simeon hath declared how God at the first," that is, at Pentecost, "did visit the Gentiles, take out of the people for his name, and to this agree the words of the prophets, as it is written, after this I will return." So we have a subtle acknowledgement here of the church age, which is bracketed by "at the first" and "after this." "At the first" refers to Pentecost. "After this" refers to after the church has been removed. Now, that's so subtle, you could read across it 100 times and never really get it. But the whole Bible is written this way, in great subtlety, where the writers in the New Testament subtly reinterpret sayings and teachings that come from Old Testament prophets. And the reinterpretation, of course, is done at the leading of the Holy Spirit. Isaiah, one of 3 times in the Bible that this term Tabernacle of David is used. It's used, of course, by Amos. It's used in Acts 15. But Isaiah 16:5 says, "And in mercy shall the throne be established, and he shall sit upon it in truth in the tabernacle of David, judging, seeking judgment, and hasting righteousness." This is speaking of the days immediately following the second coming of Christ to his people. And so this tabernacle of David is kind of code language for the setting up of the kingdom. If you remember, the tabernacle of David was first set up by David because it had been in storage in Bethel. And David said, we need to bring this tabernacle down and put it on the Temple Mount and set it up so that the Lord will have a house. And it was at that point that there began to be a kingdom. And so the tabernacle of David is code language for the setting up of the kingdom with Messiah on the throne. Now, we've been talking generally about the idea of the rapture taking place within a period of time preceding the tribulation period. And we're putting together sections of scripture that are not normally linked, and yet they are linked in time. Isaiah. I want to give you one more example of this idea of the Old Testament view of things versus the new. We all know about the prophecy of the Messiah in Isaiah 53, 4, and 5. Surely he hath borne our griefs, carried our sorrows, yet we did esteem him stricken, smitten of God, and afflicted. But he was wounded for our transgressions, he was bruised for our iniquities, the chastisement of our peace was upon him, and with his stripes we are healed. So Isaiah here is prophesying of the wounding of the Messiah, who of course bore the stripes of the lash on his back, actually all over his body. The idea here is, with his stripes we are healed. The Hebrew tense in this makes it very clear that Isaiah is writing about an action that has eternal consequences. Isaiah wrote about this centuries before it actually happened, and yet he used the present tense. Peter quotes Isaiah in 1 Peter 2:24, who his own self bare our sins in his body on the tree, that we, being dead to sins, should live in righteousness, by whose stripes ye were healed. Past tense. Peter shifts the tenses. Isaiah says, by his stripes we are healed. Peter says, by whose stripes ye were healed. In other words, from Peter's perspective, this thing has already happened. From Isaiah's perspective, it's an eternal thing. This is the way the Bible looks at time. It speaks of time in strange ways. In fact, having studied this for a long time, I've come to the conclusion that there is no such thing as time. It's a construct. In fact, a lot of Christian theologians and Christian philosophers have said over the years that time doesn't exist. The past is gone. It's only a memory. The future has not happened yet. And the present is a fleeting moment, which is exactly no time in length. The present has no time whatsoever. Neither does the past or the future. So why is there time? Some wag said that God invented time to keep everything from happening at once. And I agree with that. And the Bible views time as what? The Bible views time as a construct specifically for the purpose of redemption. That's what time is in the Bible. Time time is laid out for us so that there is a past, present, and future in redemptive time. There's a change coming. After this means after the church is gone. But it also means before the judgment of God has been completely poured out in the Great Tribulation. And to deal with this question again, I wanted to look at a couple of events in Scripture that a lot of you are already familiar with. Isaiah 17 is one of them, and it has to do with a prophecy concerning the destruction of Damascus. And I want to talk about the timing of this, if you will, based on thoughts about time, the universal present, the past, the future. The burden of Damascus. There's specific prophecy in Isaiah that you have to place in a scenario of events. I happen to believe that Isaiah 17 is pre-tribulational. It has to do with the ancient city of Damascus, which is over 4,000 years old. It was probably founded in the centuries immediately following the flood of Noah, not very long after the flood of Noah. The name Damascus is very, very ancient. It was known in the Akkadian and Babylonian tongues, and it's found on ancient writings, cuneiform tablets. It's found in the reign of Egyptian Pharaoh Thutmose III, who was on the throne just before the Exodus of Moses. Thutmose III mentioned Damascus as a thriving city at that time. And by the way, Pharaoh Thutmose decided it was such a beautiful place he wanted to take it for himself, so he did. Damascus has been under many rules in its long history. A lot of powers, Egypt, Assyria, the Syrian kings, the Seleucids, Nabataeans, Herod, the Romans, a lot of different people have ruled Damascus. Caesar Augustus took a special interest. The Emperor Tiberius took a special interest. And Nero did. From AD 636 to the present, Damascus has been under Arab rule as an agricultural center, a trade center. In the New Testament, it's given as the site of a spiritual battle, spiritual conflict. You remember Paul went up there to stamp out the early church, which had taken root in Damascus. And when he was on the Damascus Road, which goes up to the north and then enters Damascus through a gate into a street, which is called Straight Street. And it was, of course, Saul of Tarsus, who went up there to harass the Christians, who was taken to that place. The Lord said to one of those traveling with Paul, "Arise, go into the street, which is called Straight, inquire in the house of Judas for one called Saul of Tarsus, for behold, he prayeth." Now, that Straight Street is still there. That is, if you are so inclined, I don't think I'd go there today because of the Assad rule in Syria, but Straight Street is still there, just as it was when Paul traveled down that street. That city then has been undisturbed for 4,000 years, and the street called Straight, which is a main street in the old city, is still there. The burden of Damascus, verse 1, "Behold, Damascus is taken away from being a city, and it shall be a ruinous heap." That's never happened. In addition, verse 2 says, "The cities of Aroer are forsaken, and they shall be for flocks which shall lie down, and none shall make them afraid." Now, Aroer is the territory that runs south of Damascus down to the south part of Jordan today. And Aroer is both a place name and the description of terrain, because it means bare naked in the Aramaic or Hebrew languages. It means kind of like a rolling desert, Aroer. The cities of Aroer are forsaken, along with Damascus, which is going to be destroyed. These would be all the cities in Jordan and surrounding Damascus. "They shall be for flocks which shall lie down, none shall make them afraid. The fortress also shall cease from Ephraim, the kingdom from Damascus, the remnant of Syria. They shall be as the glory of the children of Israel, saith the Lord of hosts. And in that day it shall come to pass that the glory of Jacob shall be made thin, the fatness of his flesh shall wax lean. It shall be as when the harvestman gathereth the corn and reapeth the ears with his arm. And it shall be as he that gathereth ears in the valley of Rephaim." And here, with the timing is of the harvest, this reminds us of Obadiah, reminds us of Micah. All of the minor prophets speak of the time of harvest in conjunction with an invasion of the Middle East being the time that kicks off the judgments that lead into the tribulation. And Isaiah does the very same thing here. The time of harvest, as Jesus says in the New Testament, is the end of the age. And the Valley of Rephaim in verse 5 speaks of the territory east of the Jordan and running southward down into the Negev and south of Bethlehem into southern Israel. So there is to be an invasion, a battle that's going to destroy Damascus. It's going to have a great effect on the land just east of the Jordan and south of Bethlehem. Yet gleaning grapes shall be left in it, verse 6, as the shaking of an olive tree, two or three berries in the top of the uppermost bough, four or five in the outermost fruitful branches thereof, saith the Lord of Israel. In other words, there's going to be a remnant from this battle. Fruit always speaks of the people. You know, the fig tree speaks of Israel. The figs are the princes of Israel. The fig tree is supposed to be fruitful when it's not. Remember the one Jesus cursed because it was not bearing fruit? That's always a reference to people. Jeremiah refers to figs as Israelites in the latter days. You plant a fig, you get a fig tree. At that day, verse 7, a man shall look to his maker, his eyes shall have respect to the Holy One of Israel, and he shall not look to the altars, the work of his hands, neither shall respect that which his fingers have made, either the groves or the images. In other words, all of the false worship is going to fall by the wayside in that day. It's going to be crushed. Verse 9 says, in that day shall his strong cities be as a forsaken bough and an uppermost branch, which they left because of the children of Israel, and there shall be desolation. There are two periods given in Scripture that correspond to this. One is found in Revelation 6, which we've looked at a couple of times, in which the four horsemen of the apocalypse ride forth, and when they do, they bring with them not just the desolation of war, but they also bring economic upheaval and pestilence, that is, disease. That always follows war. Disease always follows war, particularly these days of chemical and biological warfare, nuclear warfare. Disease is always one of the factors that comes after radiation is released. And we're going to get into that in just a minute, because the Bible really speaks of that kind of pestilence in the latter days. And so verse 10 goes on, because thou hast forgotten the God of thy salvation and hast not been mindful of the rock of thy strength, therefore shalt thou plant pleasant plants and set it with strange slips. In the day thou shalt make thy plant to grow, in the morning shalt thou make thy seed to flourish, but the harvest shall be a heap, that is, a collapse, a failure in the day of grief and desperate sorrow, woe to the multitude of many people. So Israel has come back as an agricultural nation. I think this speaks of the first international regathering of Israel. But Israel comes back in unbelief. You've forgotten the God of your salvation, says the Lord. You have not been mindful of the rock of your strength. Well, Jesus is the rock. We know that from Deuteronomy 32, in which the rock is mentioned five times as the Lord. Also, we know it from the wanderings in the wilderness when Moses came to the rock, hit it with his staff, and water came out. That was a picture of Christ. So then we come to a woe. Now, we've started this chapter with the destruction of Damascus. The city's been there over 4,000 years. It's going to be a ruin at some point. Woe to the multitude of many people, which make a noise like the noise of the seas and the rushing of nations that make a rushing like the rushing of many waters. The nations shall rush like the rushing of many waters, but God shall rebuke them, and they shall flee far off and shall be cleansed as the chaff of the mountains before the wind, like a rolling thing before the whirlwind, like a tumbleweed on fire. The nations shall rush like the rushing of many waters. Now, to me, this corresponds both with Revelation chapter 6 and Ezekiel chapter 38, in which there is a northern invasion. Here we see that the rushings are coming, the rushings of many waters. God shall rebuke them, they shall flee far off. This is exactly what happens in Ezekiel 38. Gog, which is without a doubt Russia, I mean, etymologically, geophysically, historically, any way you want to measure it, Gog is Russia. Now, Russia is going to invade Israel, and I believe that Isaiah is mentioning it from this perspective. He's mentioning it in the same chapter as the destruction of Damascus. So the order of events, the sequence of events would be that Damascus is destroyed, and then this lightning vertical envelopment, this rushing invasion is going to come after that, and I think fairly close after that. And Damascus might be viewed as a type of a trigger point. We've talked about this in the past, but I wanted to bring it up, and you'll see why in a minute. Verse 13, the nations. Now, those would be the allies of Gog, Persia, Ethiopia, Libya, the House of Togarma, the North Quarters, Gomer. We have virtually a federation of EU and Mediterranean nations there. The nations shall rush like the rushing of many waters. God shall rebuke them. Verse 14 gives an interesting view of this invasion. And behold, at evening tide, trouble. And before the morning, he is not. This is a nighttime invasion, without a doubt. At evening, trouble. Before the morning, he is not. Why would you invade at night? Now, in the old days, armies didn't do this. Just flat out wouldn't do it. There's only one that ever did, and that's the army of Gideon. Remember him? You know, God told him to conceal lanterns inside of clay pots. And at a certain time, break the clay pots, the light would flash, and the enemy would think that the hills were filled with many warriors, and they would flee. That's the only nighttime invasion in the whole Bible, but here's another one. And this is the latter-day nighttime invasion. And with today's imaging technologies, FLIR and radar and so forth, you can do just virtually anything at night. Night's a good time to strike, given current technology. We have often launched Middle Eastern battles at night. Remember Baghdad, the nighttime invasion of Baghdad, to become a new technique of war, which tells me that Isaiah was seeing something that God gave him in the far future. And behold, at eveningtide, trouble, and before morning, he's destroyed. He's not. This is the portion of them that spoil us and the lot of them that rob us. So here we have then another little clue in timing that leads us up to the tribulation period. We have Damascus being destroyed, followed by the Russian invasion. So if you want to draw out a timeline, which we humans really badly need, I mean, we just really need time. One of these days we won't. We'll be living in a different setting in which we'll understand what time really is, according to God. But we need a timeline. And this tells me that Damascus will be destroyed and it will be a cause which has an effect. Now, when Damascus is destroyed, I don't expect to be here. I expect that this is going to happen after the rapture of the church, or perhaps simultaneously with the rapture of the church. But Isaiah is talking about events after this. He's talking about events after the church age. And the rapture doesn't come just to save a bunch of people from harm. The reason for the rapture is not to take us out so that we won't get bombed, or to save us for some purpose known only to God. The reason for the rapture is that the time of the church on earth is finished, and the time of the Israelites will once again begin to roll ahead at full speed. It's God's plan to do things in this way, and he's doing this plan of his to come up with certain conclusions. I'm sure we don't know half of what he's doing. We don't know a tenth of what he's doing. But timing, we tend to look at timing as, boy, he's got to come soon, because if he doesn't, we're going to go through a world of hurt. You know, we tend to personalize it. But the timing is God's time. He's got a plan. He's got a program. Now, with this in mind, go to Ezekiel chapter 29. We've looked at Damascus destroyed, and I'm proposing in the context of the Russian invasion. Now go to Ezekiel 29, and we'll see another destruction. And we've talked about this one before. This, to me, is one of the most amazing prophecies in all the Bible. In the 10th year, 10th month, 12th day of the month, the word of the Lord came unto me. And I'm not going to take the time to go through the significance of the dating there, but that is significant. Sometime we have more time, we'll study that. Son of man, set thy face against Pharaoh, king of Egypt, and prophesy against him and against all Egypt. Prophesy against Egypt. Now, when does this prophecy take place? Well, we're going to see when it takes place. I mean, it's self-explanatory. When you look at a prophecy, you always want to try to place it in time. There's that word again. And you got to make a timeline somehow. This is what I have been attempting to do in this study, is to create significant little beads along a timeline so that we can sort of get a grasp of what the Bible says is going to happen. And again, I say, and I want to emphasize, that time is a human thing. We humans really need time.
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5: Let's take a quick look at the weather across the Amarillo area today. High temperature mid-90s. Tonight, overnight low to mid-60s. Tomorrow, high temperature about 90. And on Monday, high low 80s.
9: Charlie.
11: Charlie Kirk was a modern American Christian martyr who took on enemy spiritual forces on university campuses.
12: The war we are in is not simply a political or cultural war, but a spiritual war. And Charlie Kirk set out to win the spiritual war.
11: That's exactly right. This is Issues in Education. I'm Bob Boyd.
12: And I'm Jerry Boyd.
11: Many people gave up on this liberal generation, but Charlie Kirk set out to combat the liberal atheism on campus as thousands of university students turned out to hear his messages. Charlie Kirk was one of the most powerful conservative Christian speakers in this generation until he was brutally assassinated.
12: Charlie Kirk was just 31 years young when he was assassinated when he was speaking on campus on September 10th, 2025 in Utah.
11: Charlie Kirk's memorial service was seen around the world on TV and internet as millions of people whose lives were affected by Charlie Kirk grieved his passing. One of the speakers at Charlie Kirk's memorial service was U.S. Secretary of War Pete Hegseth.
13: Charlie Kirk, a patriot, a conservative, a leader, an author, a lover of freedom, a father, a Christian, and a warrior. You see, Charlie Kirk was a true believer for the cause of freedom, for the power of young people, but more importantly, he was a true believer. Only Christ is King, our Lord and Savior. Our sins are washed away by the blood of Jesus. Fear God and fear no man. That was Charlie Kirk. He was building a movement, bringing people to political small t truth. But over time, he realized, like so many of us have, that this is not a political war. It's not even a cultural war. It's a spiritual war. Faith and family first. There is a God, and as Charlie would say, it is not us. We're sinners saved only by grace in need of the gospel. You see, we always did need less government, but what Charlie understood and infused into his movement is we also needed a lot more God. Charlie started a political movement but unleashed a spiritual revival. Charlie waged war not with a weapon, but with a tent, a microphone, his mind, and the truth.
12: Charlie waged war not with a weapon, but with a microphone, with the word of God, with his mind, and his love for Christ.
13: He went into the darkest of places, like Paul in the book of Acts. He went into college campuses where they said we couldn't go, and he was the light. He was bold. He was brave. He was a hero.
12: Charlie Kirk took on the enemy of our souls to persuade students to follow Christ without fear of intimidation.
13: You know, at the War Department, we know a little bit about heroism. I've seen it personally on the battlefield from Americans wearing camouflage. Most people don't know this, but Charlie Kirk wanted to go to West Point. It never happened, obviously. His personal loss at that moment was our nation's great gain. Charlie Kirk was a citizen who had the biblical heart of a soldier of the faith, who put on every single day the full armor of God with a smile, as the scriptures tell all Christ followers to do. Charlie Kirk, a warrior for country, a warrior for Christ. He ran the race. He finished the fight. Now it's our turn. My charge to all of you, live worthy of Charlie Kirk's sacrifice and put Christ at the center of your life as he advocated for giving his. Charlie has heard the words echoing now in heaven. Well done, good and faithful servant. Charlie will take it from here. God bless.
11: The U.S. Secretary of War, Pete Hegseth, said that Charlie Kirk was a spiritual warrior who now hears the words from the greatest spiritual warrior of all time, Jesus Christ. Well done, my good and faithful servant.
12: Here is Charlie Kirk responding to a student who supports DEI because the student says diversity, equity, and inclusion give our nation strength.
14: Diversity becomes a weakness, not a strength. When you import a lot of people that don't share your values, like we have been from Somalia and from the third world, all of a sudden they say diversity is a strength. Is it really? Is that really a strength? No. You know what is a strength? The unity we find in being an American, not in being Muslim or in being whatever faction or tribe that you come from. E pluribus unum. So it's the Latin phrase, out of many one.
15: Okay.
14: So the diversity is our strength is at odds with what's on every one of your dollar bills. On your dollar bill is a phrase, e pluribus unum, which means it doesn't matter your skin color, your background. Our founders did not say diversity is our strength. They said we are all humanity and that is our strength, which is fundamentally different than the phrase diversity is our strength.
15: Okay, yeah, but there were so many people that made up America. There were so many tribes out here before us, and they're the whole reason why we even won the American Revolution. So in that sense, diversity would be a strength. That your statement that diversity is a weakness is just simply not
14: okay,
15: true.
14: Okay, so let's put it on you. Show me an institution, a company, a sports organization that aims to get more diverse for diversity's sake and becomes more excellent. Show me one example.
15: I'll go even better than that. I'll show you a country that did that during World War II.

0: You lower excellence and you elevate diversity, which lowers the flourishing and the capacity for any organization, company, or group of people to be the best versions of themselves. Do you think the NBA should be half Asian?
1: I don't care. If they're better than any of the players that come out of our
0: combine. If they're better, exactly. Excellence matters more than skin color. We agree. Yes, better.
1: We do agree.
0: Better, not skin color. We are pro-merit, not pro-DEI.
1: DEI is literally pro-diversity. We need these protections to be able to protect
0: people. Oh, really?
1: So
0: how is it that the NBA is 75% black? It's because they're better at basketball than white people generally are. What DEI program or policy does the NBA have? Do they have a stated goal saying we're only going to hire black people? No, the NBA owners say we want the best basketball players, and they end up with a 75% black league. The NFL, it's a cutthroat business. They want the best possible football players. They end up with 50% of the NFL being a black league. We want the best. We want better. We don't care about the color of your skin. We want merit and we want excellence in this country.
1: If it wasn't for DEI, we wouldn't be giving other people a chance that aren't white.
0: DEI is at odds with the 14th Amendment. The 14th Amendment says you cannot discriminate based on color, based on race. Actually, it's even more, that's the Civil Rights Act. Going back to the 14th Amendment says literally at its core that we have a human equality because we're all human beings. DEI says, actually, we understand that, but we're going to give more preferences to this skin color over that skin color because diversity is our strength. Explain to me how that works.
1: So you need to instill extra protections.
0: Oh, so you need to discriminate against white people now? That's what it is.
1: How am I discriminating against white people?
0: Let me give an example. At the Harvard admission, so the Students for Fair Admissions, you're familiar with that Supreme Court case. It's the highest profile Supreme Court case that comes around DEI and college admissions. Are you aware of that?
1: Go ahead.
0: You should educate yourself on it. We found out that Asians had got a 300-point deduction on standardized tests versus black students. White people got a 100-point deduction on entrance tests in Harvard University versus black students. This is the Students for Fair Admission Supreme Court case that all of you guys should look up. In fact, in practice, we saw it was much easier to get into Harvard as a black student, regardless if your test scores were lower than a white student, even if your test scores were higher. That is active discrimination against Asian and white people and against everything that we as Americans stand for and that we believe in. That is racism at its core.
1: I agree that it is racism.
0: Oh, DEI is racism. Can we agree?
1: I didn't say DEI was racism.
0: No, I just said that's racism.
1: You described something that happened with Harvard admissions.
0: No, and hundreds of schools.
1: Okay, but you brought up Harvard.
0: Because that is the test case, but we saw the documents from hundreds of schools.
1: Okay, well, I'm just going to go off of what you said. You said Harvard. You said it was racism. I said I agreed. When Harvard went to court, did they say that DEI allowed them to do that and they only did that because of DEI?
0: They did it because of affirmative action, which is a outgrowth of DEI. They literally said this was because of our stated affirmative action policies. So affirmative action and DEI are one and the same. They are sister policies of one another. So they said, literally, the Students for Fair Admission course in front of the Supreme Court that was ruled unconstitutional, by the way, is affirmative action constitutional? And found out, no, actually it's not constitutional to preference one racial group over another when another racial group is as qualified, if not more qualified, just because you want college to everyone to look different. I don't care if college looks different. I care about if you have a competency, if you have excellence, and if you have merit. I care if you are qualified, not whether or not you are black, white, Asian, Mexican. I want the best, not the most colorful.
2: Don't miss what Charlie Kirk is saying here. It's discrimination and prejudice to prefer one race over another. Competence, excellence, skill, and the best student should be selected, not based on skin color.
3: A good example is the NBA, the National Basketball Association, is made up of 75% of black players who are the best basketball players, but it's not based on skin color. They just happen to be excellent.
2: That's right. You wouldn't choose a brain surgeon based on skin color, but on his competence. Charlie Kirk correctly stated that the 14th Amendment to our Constitution guarantees equal rights, equal protection under the law for all citizens. The 1964 Civil Rights Act outlaws discrimination based on race, but DEI supporters deny that. They don't want equality. They want to give extra rights based on race.
3: For example, Harvard admissions requires Asians to have a 300 points higher score than blacks, while white students have to have a 100 point higher score than black students. That's not equity, but blatant discrimination against Asians and white students. In fact, the Asians are really getting gypped.
2: The U.S. Supreme Court case in Students for Fair Admissions said that it's not unconstitutional to discriminate

0: based on race.
1: Okay, but if you realize, if you get rid of the protections that were protecting those people previously,
2: such as,
1: you're going to allow people that are not merit-based
2: such to get as, in. I'm not trying to get rid of the 14th Amendment.
1: You're trying to get rid of DEI.
2: Well, no, DEI, first of all, DEI is not a law. DEI, actually, well, affirmative action was. I'm trying to, DEI is the forceful implementation of racial standarding practices and racial quotas. DEI is basically saying, we are going to build a college and organization based on hyper-racialization, not on the pursuit of excellence. At the University of California, in order to get a job at the University of California, you had to submit a diversity statement as the first thing that they would look at, and 75% of white applicants were immediately dismissed upon the review of their diversity statement. That is DEI in practice. That is affirmative action in practice.
3: Don't miss this. Listen, at the University of California, in order to get a job, applicants were required to submit a diversity statement that was their basis, University of California's basis, for disqualifying 75% of white applicants. That's blatant bigotry.
0: Most people don't know that. Charlie Kirk masterfully turns the question back to the students by asking him if he wants a colorblind society, one that doesn't discriminate on race. But the student can't understand that simple concept. It's a foreign idea to him. He's been raised to believe discrimination of white students is a given.
2: And can't we both agree we want a colorblind society, not a race-obsessed society? Can't we agree to that?
1: If you allow all...
2: Wait, so you don't want colorblind? Do you want colorblind? Do you want us to get closer to a society where we care about character, not skin color? Don't you believe that the content of character should matter more than skin color?
1: Yes? I believe that you should not be getting rid of protections that are ensuring
2: like what?
1: That-
2: Tell me what you are talking.
1: You're quite literally getting
2: DEI is not a protection. DEI is an elevation. It's a different thing. DEI is not a protection against discrimination. DEI is an elevation, which is discrimination. DEI is that I'm going to take this group of people and promote them, not based on anything they've earned. DEI stands for didn't earn it, just so you know. And we're going to elevate them to a place in a position of authority or power and circumstance just because they have a different pigmentation. We think that is immoral and wrong, and everything against what we believe in as Americans. Everything.
0: This is classic Charlie Kirk. Brilliantly said DEI stands for didn't earn it. That's classic. So the schools give extra credit for skin pigmentation. That's affirmative action. And so it's so ingrained in our culture, it's become accepted practice. It's almost expected, a given.
3: Tim Walz, who is Kamala Harris's vice presidential running mate and presidential candidate Kamala Harris, fit the profile of DEI. And that's why many people favored them.
2: You know who is a DEI hire? Tim Walz was a DEI. Hire. They needed a white guy on their ticket because they were doing bad with white men. Newsflash, we still won white men by nearly 30 points. Didn't work. And so they literally only chose Tim Walz because of the color of his skin. Kamala Harris was a DEI hire. They said, we need a black woman on our ticket. Ketanji Brown Jackson was a DEI hire. DEI is when you publicly state a criteria where I want a certain race, I want a certain group, I want a certain skin color, a certain pigmentation.
0: Tim Walz, Kamala Harris, and Supreme Court Justice Ketanji Brown were chosen because, as Joe Biden said, he wanted a black female for Supreme Court justice. That's not choosing the best qualified candidate, but choosing someone based on skin color.
3: That's not right. It should not be race, but qualifications of excellence and competence.
2: So can you point to one person in the Trump administration that was hired because of their race? One person?
1: I didn't say because of race.
2: No, that's what DEI is, though.
1: Do you believe that they're all there because of their merit?
2: Of course.
1: So yes.
2: Pete Hegseth is much more qualified than Lloyd Austin because Pete Hegseth was a frontline warrior and fighter on the front lines of our war. This is the most qualified cabinet in American history that we have seen. People that have fought the wars, people that have run businesses, people that have done the most consequential decisions ever. It's an anti-DEI administration ever. Where we look at Kamala Harris that literally has done nothing meaningful in her life, who was only there because she was, you know, a black woman and she fit a specific criteria box.
0: As Charlie Kirk said, the Secretary of Defense, Pete Hegseth, is much more qualified than Lloyd Austin. Pete was a frontline warrior on the front lines.
3: Charlie Kirk said it well. The Trump administration is the most qualified cabinet we've ever seen, with people who were very successful in business, people who have fought in the war, people who have shown their exemplary knowledge and skill in their previous work.
2: When you are trying to build the best, shouldn't the best be the only thing you care about, not the color of one's skin? That is why we are pro-merit and anti-DEI.
1: You think someone who's a vice president isn't qualified to be president?
2: She shouldn't have been vice president in the first place. If your argument is that Kamala Harris is the best of DEI, good luck with that. I will rest my case. We want merit. You want Kamala Harris, we're going to live in a much better country. Thank you so much.
1: Yes, all right.
0: Charlie Kirk did an excellent job answering this student's challenge to support DEI. If you want DEI hires, choose Kamala Harris, and you won't be living in the best country this nation can be.
2: Yes, and understand, because this is not just about politics. Politics is a means to an end so that we can live in a free society for liberty, because liberty is not man's idea, it is God's idea. And God wants us to live free. John 10:10, where there is the Spirit of the Lord, there is liberty. The Democrat Party is the embodiment of every ancient pagan idea that the Bible was written to refute and that we challenge all throughout the scriptures.
0: That's right, Charlie. The Democrat Party has become the embodiment of every pagan idea that the Bible refutes. That's well put. The biblical pattern is for blessed is the nation whose God is the Lord. As our culture has become more secular, we've become more open to other faiths like Islam. So we've opened the floodgates to Muslims.
2: Islam is slowly slitting the throat of the West. It is slow motion suicide to import millions of people who are taught to hate you, conquer you, and if necessary, kill you. So a continent like Europe goes from a Christian continent to a materialistic secular continent and then to an Islamic one. So what happens is you're Christian and you're happy and you have kids and you have people are flourishing, but then we said it, well, we need to go liberate our women because Christianity is oppressive. That is feminism. That's what you guys send your daughters to college to go learn. So they become miserable and then you have to deprogram them and not see them for Thanksgiving. So it's a fact. So we decide to quote unquote liberate our women. It's all about women's liberation, as you notice. Started in the 1960s and 70s. What happens when women are liberated? Well, they think that marriage and having family formation is oppressive. So then having children goes down. And so all of a sudden, Europe, they say, well, we need to have people that do all of our jobs because we're not having kids because we are super rich and we're materialistic focused. So who's going to staff our resorts and keep our chateaus clean and drive our taxis? And so we need people. And they say, well, there's 50 million people in the Middle East that want to be here. And you couple that with a non-Christian pagan problem, which is guilt. Guilt is a major, major driver of left-wing politics. We as Christians should not walk around with guilt because we are forgiven by Christ our Lord because of what he did on the cross. So when you are plagued with guilt, which is a major problem of left-wing politics because they can't reconcile with guilt. There is no way to absolve yourself of guilt. You know, the only way you could do it is do left-wing things. Diversity is my strength. Black lives matter. In this house, we believe. Trans your kid. That's like as close as you can get to like absolving yourself of guilt. And we can be wise as a serpent and gentle as a dove and say, you know what? Maybe we should have no immigration from countries that hate us that then repopulate and take over the West.
0: When a culture is no longer Christian, there's no forgiveness and guilt becomes the secular mechanism.
3: This student has learned her anti-American indoctrination well.
4: You said we're living in a divided world. You don't think that comes from people being anti-immigration?
2: No, I think it's the opposite. I think when you allow a bunch of people that aren't native-born Americans too quickly with no checks, no background, no idea who they are, what country has ever grown stronger the more divided it's been?
4: None, but I'm not saying
2: yeah,
4: that
2: that's
4: we
2: the point.
4: Have to get more diverse.
2: Diversity will divide you. Unity unifies you. You notice they never say unity is our strength. They say diversity is our strength. We don't want to import people from a far off distant land that don't share Western values, that don't treat women the same, that don't have the same respect for freedom of speech.
4: But I think that the United States has created mass violence, instability, and poverty around the world. You don't think that we have some sort of obligation to the people who then have to flee from that?
2: No, I can sense that your problem is that like America's super successful and these other countries aren't. It's rooted in envy, bitterness, and resentment because we are the world's superpower. It's not because we've held anybody back. It's because we've had incredible people. Can you at least acknowledge at times that—
4: Sure, there has been aid, but there's also been—
2: Not just aid. South Korea exists because of American involvement. Kuwait exists because of American involvement. Which again, this is one of the reasons why so many people hate Israel. Every other country around there is like a third world country. And Israel is super successful. And they're able to be like one of the wealthiest countries on the planet. You gotta wonder, what is it that they're doing? Oh, it's the Jews because they're stealing all this money. No, actually they like work super hard and they don't believe in Islam. I think you are overly ascribing fault to the United States of America. You could be a very wealthy country if you embrace Western market ideas, private property with low crime. This is where we're different. I look at America as a force for good. You look at everything wrong and you say it must be America. I think we're a wonderful country, and I think if a country is poor, they're poor by choice, and they have to be able to get their act together, make better decisions, and stop acting like victims all the time. Thank you very much.
0: Since she has no appreciation for her own country, maybe she should leave and live in another country. American medical science has cured many kinds of cancers. Without American free market capitalism, the standard of living around the world would be in deep poverty.
3: And without American missionaries and great preachers like Billy Graham, there would be much more atheism and ignorance of the gospel around the world. But I'm sure she doesn't care about that.
2: Yes, and understand, this is where it all becomes spiritual. The enemy, Satan, wants you to live in that state of shame and guilt. He never will give you escape or freedom. That is why Christ changes the entire ballgame. And that is why societally, when you have a civilization that believes in Christ, you don't live by your past mistakes. You are born new. Do you understand how the left wants, the same way that Satan would, to hold you captive, and they keep you in that state of perpetual guilt and shame? Why? You are easier to control that way. All of you have been in that place where you feel so bad that you did something, and you say, anything, I'll do anything to make it right. Well, imagine that as an entire country. That is the West. And that is why the only solution is to bring the entire country back to Christ, to bring everybody back to Jesus. Otherwise, you will not be able to long-term solve this problem. We have to just remember Romans 8:28, that God will use all things for good for those who love him. When you are presenting the scripture, yes, you need a savior, but you can't grasp what a savior is if you don't know what sin is. And so when a church does not preach about sin, then how on earth do you even say you need a savior? God judges you and Jesus saves you. Very simple. How often do you hear this idea that God is a God of judgment? Never, because that's too judgy and people won't show up for that. Look, I hate to pull rank here. I know how to draw crowds of young people, okay? And guess what? They don't show up for me on campus because I water things down. They show up and I will say very plainly, I believe that transgenderism is not biblical. I believe that homosexuality is a sin. I will go through these things. I believe that abortion is murder. And the crowds are growing. Why? Because they are so searching for truth. Finally, if a pastor is giving a sermon to affirm the sins of those that attend, that person should stop being a pastor. The affirmation trend is a very disturbing one, where they'll say, well, I'm not one to tell you that if you're in a homosexual marriage, there's nothing wrong with that. Or I'm not one to say that if you're transing your kid, there's nothing wrong with that. In fact, Jesus loves you as you are. How has that worked for the church the last 30 years? It's been a disaster. Instead, what we need is a crisis call for a generation, for them to understand that there will be an hour of judgment and that there's only one thing that will save that. And they must understand the severity of sin, what human nature actually is, and the depravity of man. And guess what? You have a generation that wants that kind of truth-telling preaching, not the watered-down garbage that they're getting time and time again when they go to their local church.
0: Our guest, Charlie Kirk, has said, we want to make America godly again to make America great again.
3: Amen.
0: It was Christians who laid the foundations for this republic, and the divine hand of Jesus Christ built this nation on a biblical morality.
3: 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From Galatians 3, verse 28. There is neither Jew nor Greek, slave nor free, male nor female, black or white, for all are one in Christ Jesus. For Issues in Education, this has been Bob and Jerry Boyd.
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5: The following program features women who are teachers of good things. This program is coming to you because of Titus chapter 2. We see in that passage of scripture that women who have been in the church from early in life and who have demonstrated behavior of holiness, who have been discreet, chaste, keepers at home, and who are good, have an obligation to teach younger women. These women are not new converts. They are ladies that have faithfully served God for years, most of them since childhood. They have produced the fruit of righteous living consistently for a long time. So we're happy to present Teachers of Good Things. The host of the program is Diana File, who has been in the church all her life, who was born again as a very young child, baptized in the Holy Spirit at age 11, and has been in the ministry with me for more than half a century.
7: Hello, this is Diana File, and joining me on this broadcast is Sabrina Fitzgerald.
8: Hi.
7: And also Sue Fowler.
9: Hello.
7: We're so glad that y'all are listening, everyone that's listening. And we're dealing with the subject of training children to fear the Lord. And of course, this, like so many other subjects that we bring to your attention, this is kind of one that would be non-ending, you know, really. But we want to bring some truths out that will help people. And there's never been a more important, I think, time for this kind of teaching for parents and for women, mothers. And of course, it applies to fathers too, but we mainly deal with, you know, this with women in the church. But still, this is of utmost importance. And we see the fruit of the opposite of not fearing God or His commandments. And we have such chaos going on in our society.
8: Yeah.
7: So many things that are hard to deal with, hard to assess. You know, it's hard to even hear it all. There's so many different things that are going on of lawlessness and of terrible things happening. But as children of God, we have a refuge in God and in His Word. And so the Bible says the entrance of His Word gives light. And the Bible says of itself, the Word of the Lord is right. And it's forever settled in heaven. So that is the perspective that we are coming from on this broadcast. And I want to start with the scripture, Proverbs 9, Verse 10, the fear of the Lord is the beginning of wisdom, and knowledge of the holy is understanding. So that's saying a lot right there. In other words, if we want to be people that operate in wisdom, it's going to have to come through the fear of the Lord.
8: That's right.
7: It's going to have to come through acknowledging who God is and submitting ourselves unto Him. Because there is wisdom of this world, but it is, you know, the wisest one is foolish in God's sight, so to speak, if you're just talking about human wisdom. And so this is so important for us as individuals to have a fear of the Lord, to have honor and respect to Him. And just listen to this one statement. I thought this was good. The fear of the Lord is the beginning of wisdom. Means that acknowledging God's power, holiness, and sovereignty is the foundation starting point for gaining for gaining true understanding and wise judgment in life.
3: Mm-hmm.
7: Now think about that. You are not going to have understanding and wise judgment in life, in the things pertaining to this life, if you do not have the fear of the Lord, right. First of all.
3: Yeah.
7: The fear of the Lord.
3: That's right.
7: It emphasizes a humble, reverent awe of God and a desire to obey His commands over human desires, which leads to making sound, principled decisions in accordance with His divine will. Now, I want to ask you, ladies, who would not want to make a sound and principled decision in accordance with God's will? See what I mean? Who would assume that they could, without God, know how to live?
8: Wow. Well, that's a humanistic view, isn't it?
7: Yeah. It is.
8: If you are just concerned with what you think and that you know mm-hmm. more than what God, who created you, and because God created all men kind. And mm-hmm. so, but humanism says that we know better. Yeah. And then we know where that is. And we can just look around us and see where
7: that is. The fruit of that is not the kind of fruit that anyone would want in their life.
9: That's right. And, you know, I find it interesting that you brought out Proverbs 9:10, where it says, the fear of the Lord is the beginning of wisdom, and the knowledge of the holy is understanding. New King James says knowledge of the Holy One. Mm-hmm. You know, there's that sense that you've got, if you want to know holy things, you've got to know God.
7: That's right?
9: Because He is the one that's mm-hmm. holy. And I love the contrast that y'all are bringing out about the contrast between the knowledge of the wisdom that comes from God and the wisdom that's of man.
7: Mm-hmm.
9: Because man's wisdom, it's a form of wisdom, and it'll have short-term results some of the time.
7: Right.
9: But the fundamental thing is that it's tainted.
7: Yes. Yeah.
9: It's not pure and mm-hmm. holy, and there's mm-hmm. only one place to get that wisdom, and that's from God.
7: Yes.
9: And that's from the fear of the Lord. So a lot of people might be listening to us right now, especially anybody that might not be a follower of Jesus, listening, thinking, well, what does being wise and smart have to do? What difference does it make if you know God or not? There's lots of smart people in the world. Well, there for a while and in certain areas of their life, but the wisdom of man is foolishness with God, like you said,
7: mm-hmm.
9: because it's tainted. It's not holy and pure and clean. There's self-centeredness. There's the foolishness mm-hmm. of momentary lust that comes along and pushes and influences the decisions that don't take into account perfect love that casts mm-hmm. out fear and taking care of the people around us in a perfect way. That we can only learn from the Holy One.
7: Yes.
9: And that's a pure and a clean wisdom that you've got to throw off all of the filth of this world in order to lay hold of that treasure.
7: Mm-hmm.
9: Well, that very, very few people, you got to seek for it. That's what I'm trying to say.
7: Mm-hmm. Well, and along this line, just as a prime example, all this that we have going on in our country, this talk about transgender, and that you can choose what sex you want to be, and all these things, and it is just leading down a horrible, destructive path for the people involved in it and for other people also.
9: Mm-hmm.
7: And so you have to get down to the bottom line. Who is the one who has the authority to say what is right and wrong?
9: Mm-hmm.
7: Well, only God.
9: Mm-hmm.
7: When you think about, He is our creator, just like you said, Sue.
9: Mm-hmm.
7: He's the one that created all things.
9: Yes.
7: And without Him, the Bible says, without Christ,
9: mm-hmm.
7: there wasn't anything made that was made.
9: That's right.
7: And so that's why there is a standard.
9: Mm-hmm.
7: That's why there is a fear or a reverence
9: mm-hmm.
7: for God Almighty.
9: Yeah.
7: Because He is our creator.
9: Mm-hmm.
7: And so the creator has a say over what the creation does.
9: Mm-hmm.
7: And just to put that very simply,
9: mm-hmm.
7: that is what the bottom line is.
9: Yeah.
7: And so, you know, someone can say, well, I know someone that's very nice and very sweet, and that they, you know, claim to be the opposite sex or whatever.
9: Mm-hmm.
7: Well, that may be the case. They may be sweet and they may be nice.
9: Mm-hmm.
7: But it doesn't change that they are usurping.
9: Mm-hmm.
7: Is that the right word?
9: Usurping.
7: Mm-hmm. The authority of God mm-hmm. over what God says.
9: Yeah.
7: And they're claiming that they know more.
9: Mm-hmm.
7: See, they're claiming that they can do these certain things mm-hmm. because they want to do it, because yeah. that's the way they are. Oh. But see, all of that is based, as Sue has already brought out, but I'm bringing it out again, mm-hmm. it's based in humanism.
9: Yeah. Mm-hmm. Mm-hmm.
7: And we have got to get to the holy fear of God.
9: Mm-hmm.
7: Once again, if we want our country, we say our country, we could say our state,
9: mm-hmm.
7: our city,
9: mm-hmm.
7: our home.
9: Yep.
7: Yep. If we want them to be blessed, if we want them to be fulfilling yeah. of what God desires mm-hmm. for our lives, then it comes first and foremost from having a holy fear of God.
8: Right. Mm-hmm. Right. Yep. Right.
7: And
9: it's,
7: so
9: it's the only way out of this foolish mess.
7: Yeah.
9: The mess that this foolishness causes mm-hmm. that dresses up like education and wisdom.
8: Right.
9: And it's, you know, it's foolish, though.
8: And yeah. fear is not, the fear of God is not like you're afraid of a monster.
9: Right.
8: Mm-hmm. Or you're afraid that someone's going to show you wrath, your boss or whatever. Mm-hmm. It's not that kind of fear. It's the reverent.
9: Mm-hmm.
8: You're recognizing his authority and you reverence him, and it matters yeah. to you. It matters to you that you please him
9: mm-hmm.
8: and you don't want to go against what he has said in his word, and so you want to obey it. Now, if you decide in your heart you don't want to obey what he has to say and you're just going to do what you want because you think you know better, that's not the fear of God.
9: Mm-mm.
8: There's no fear of God there. Those blessings that come with having a fear of the Lord and actually mm-hmm. putting his opinion, I guess, not opinion, but his commandments,
7: his standard,
8: his standard yeah. above your mm-hmm. own. And that is the issue here, is where does that fall in your life?
9: Mm.
8: What priority does it have in your life? And then you can tell if I really fear the Lord or not.
7: Mm. Yeah. Mm-hmm. And included in that is, acknowledging who he is and that you would not want to displease him.
8: Right, right.
7: That is included in the fear of the Lord.
9: Right.
7: That you do not want to go contrary to
9: mm-hmm.
7: him.
9: Mm-hmm.
7: And some people, because they've been taught that in evolution and all this stuff, so they... It seems like that doesn't even exist, that we're going to be held accountable
9: yeah.
7: to God.
9: Mm.
7: But if you go by what God's word says, we are all, every person is going to give an account of themselves to God.
9: Mm-hmm.
7: And so, since he's the creator, and since he says that every person will stand before him, and he said every knee will bow to me, and every tongue will confess to me
9: yeah.
7: his lordship. And of course, we know that was talking specifically about Jesus, because
9: right.
7: it's repeated in the New Testament
9: mm-hmm.
7: that every knee will bow and every yes. tongue will confess
9: yes.
7: that
9: mm-hmm.
7: Jesus Christ is Lord to
9: yes.
7: the glory of God the Father.
9: Mm-hmm.
7: And so, therefore, in other words, you are setting yourself up in line to have his blessings,
9: mm.
7: to have things go well with you in your life
9: mm-hmm.
7: when you go by what he says.
9: Yeah.
8: Mm-hmm.
7: But when we go our own way, and just read the Old Testament and you will see the nation of Israel over and over again.
9: Mm-hmm.
7: It's repeated over and over again. They went their own way. They decided that they would make other gods to worship.
9: Mm-hmm.
7: And bow down to these other gods
9: mm-hmm.
7: and follow the customs of these heathen nations that God had told them to destroy.
9: Mm.
8: Yeah.
7: Yes. But they, when they decided this, then it brought curses upon their nation.
8: Yes.
9: Mm-hmm.
7: And so this is so vitally important to get this truth down into our own hearts
9: mm-hmm.
7: and then into the hearts of our children.
9: Yes.
7: Mm-hmm. Now, y'all may laugh at this, but when I was a little girl, there was, and I don't specifically remember, I just remember, I think, really my sister talking about it, but there was a song that sometimes we would sing at church, and it was, there's an all-seeing eye watching you.
9: Oh,
7: as a child, you know, that sounds kind of like,
9: yeah, ooh.
7: That sounds a little frightening, But the truth of that is real. I mean, you cannot escape from the presence of God.
9: Yeah.
7: You can, there's no place to go and hide from God.
9: That's right.
7: And so he deserves for us to fear him and honor him, respect him, and for us to want to please him.
9: Mm-hmm.
7: Just as a natural child loves for the father, his natural father to be pleased.
9: Mm-hmm.
7: That's the way we as children of God should be.
9: Mm-hmm.
7: We want our father to be pleased.
9: Yes. What an image, because that child can be close with their father,
7: mm-hmm.
9: can enjoy fellowship and company and, you know, fishing trips and fun mm-hmm. times with dad, because there's a pleased father and a happy child.
7: Mm-hmm.
9: A wise son makes a glad father, the Bible says.
7: That's good.
9: And so that's where we're meant to live, and that's where we can really and truly be in fellowship with God. Some people want to reduce God and make him casual.
7: Right.
9: And yes. So that they can have a casual attitude and call that closeness with him. But the truth is that if we are in opposition in our way of living, our way of thinking, our way of speaking, we're not in obedience and conformity to his holiness, then we are off and making ourselves his enemy.
7: Yep.
9: And that's not a place where you can be in the pleasure of the Father.
7: Mm-mm.
9: Or that you can be close to him.
7: That's right.
9: So we don't want to be that. This is really what it means to fear the Lord. It means to come up under the shadow of his wing and to dwell in the secret place of the Most High, where we're walking in obedience with him so that we can be close to him, and that we would fear to ever be so far away as to oppose him and to go against what he says to do.
7: Yes.
9: That's what ought to make us afraid, is really that distance that comes between us and the Father when we disobey him.
7: Yeah.
8: Yeah.
9: And that attitude has got to take root in my heart as a mom first, and in my husband's heart as a dad. And if we in our marriage will keep the fear of the Lord, and we will take care to stay close, then we'll have the presence of the Master in our home.
7: Right.
9: And then it'll be easier to teach our children. But the children have to be directly taught to fear the Lord.
8: Yes.
9: The Bible says in Psalm chapter 34, verse 11, "Come, you children, listen to me. I will teach you the fear of the Lord."
7: Yes.
9: This is a father saying to his child, "Hey, come on over here, Johnny.
7: Mm-hmm.
9: I've got something very important to teach you. And this is what I'm going to teach you, the fear of the Lord." And I believe it's Proverbs chapter 1, where a son, he's given an example of a son who refused to learn the fear of the Lord.
7: Yeah.
9: And so it's a two-way street. We're taught from God's word, and then we've got to teach our kids.
7: Well,
9: that's got to take root in the heart. But this is not something that happens automatically, or that you think, well, if I take them to church, or that just happens by osmosis. This takes intention. Come here, children.
7: Yeah.
9: Listen to me. Listen.
7: Yes.
9: I'm going to teach you the fear of the Lord.
7: That is a powerful statement, isn't it, Sue? Mm-hmm.
8: Yes. You know, in Psalms 58:3, it says, "The wicked are estranged from the womb. They go astray as soon as they are born, speaking lies." So it's something they're born with.
7: Mm.
8: And so we have heard that through the word, that it's something that all humans are born with, that tendency to not do it God's way.
7: Mm-hmm.
8: But we've got to do it God's way. You know, we have to know. And listen, I know I have to be reminded every day that I am to put Christ first in what he says, and that is ultimately fearing the Lord.
7: Mm-hmm. It is.
8: But pray and ask the Lord to give you your children a biblical view of fear of the Lord, and they'll see it when they see your mom and daddy fearing the Lord, and they'll see that biblical. Well, you're not lying when someone asks you a question. You know, my parents didn't have the fear of the Lord, and they lied all the time. A bill collector would call and they would lie, and then they would tell me to lie, and I was a Christian. And I didn't have to pray about whether or not it was right to lie. I knew was wrong to lie.
7: Mm-hmm.
8: And so I'd say, no, I would prefer not to do that.
7: Mm-hmm.
8: And I would tell them why. You know, and I would say, I don't want to lie. It's not right to lie. And I would try my best to do it with respect and all that. Mm-hmm. But we have to care more about what God says about something than we do about your friends say. Mm-hmm. You know, false impressions is right up there with lying.
7: Yes.
8: And so you've got to care enough about what the Lord says about giving false impressions or not being, you know, not giving, not walking in the light. You know, if we walk in the light, we have fellowship with one another, and the blood of Jesus cleanses us from all sin. But if you're not in the light and you decide in that area of your life you're going to walk in darkness, then you know what? Watch out. Because you're on slippery slope, and you know what? You might not make it when the trumpet sounds, when Jesus comes back, because you have compromise in your life, and we should be fearful that we're not lining up with the Word of God. You know, we need to read the Word of God so that we can know what to do to please the Lord.
7: That's right.
8: And you know what He says in His Word? He says, I have come that you might have life and have it more abundantly. And He's come that our joy might be full. And so if we do it His way, we will have an abundant life. Our joy will be full.
7: That's right.
8: But when we decide to do it our own way, we're going to try to figure out how to work it through our own way and, you know, make it happen this way or that way. What we need to do is say, seek first the kingdom of God. Seek God first. Pray and say, Lord, how can I teach my children? And then teach them what it means and how to live it out. Don't just say this scripture, but say, this is how you live this scripture out. You tell them.
7: You're showing them how you apply the word in your life.
8: Right.
7: And that is so vital.
8: Right.
7: And you know, children, you can't trick or fool children.
8: No.
10: That's right.
7: They they'll see right through. If, in other words, just like the example you gave, if the parents lie, well, the children know that. I mean, they're going to see that.
10: Yeah.
8: Yep.
7: Or whatever. We could, you know, we could name so many different things.
8: Yes, right.
7: But it's like we have to live our life in honor of God.
8: Yes.
7: And in reverence to Him. That's a whole lot to do with the fear of the Lord. And so this is something that, you know, we practice, we must practice in our own lives, and then we can say, come you children, and listen to me. And that verse you gave in Psalm 34 verse 11 through 14 is what I had written down or had printed. It says, I will teach you the fear of the Lord. Who is the man who desires life and loves many days that he may see good? Who would not want that?
9: Who would not want that?
7: Who would not want to have life, have many days, and see good?
9: Yes.
7: That's what every person would desire.
9: Right.
7: And then he says, keep your tongue from evil.
8: Yes.
7: And your lips from speaking deceit. Depart from evil and do good. Seek peace and pursue it.
9: Yeah.
7: So right here, this is a key, what he's saying here.
8: Yes.
7: Of teaching children the fear of the Lord.
8: Yes.
7: In other words, there's our part to play.
8: Yes.
7: Now, are we talking about that you can work for your salvation? No, we're not. You cannot work to be saved. You can't do enough good things that would ever be good enough for you to be saved within yourself.
8: Right.
7: But when you come to the Lord and you submit yourself to Him, to His Lordship, and you are genuinely saved, then there's fruits of repentance.
9: Yes.
7: You know, I bring this out a lot, but it bears repeating in this day and time. The Great Commission from recorded in Luke's Gospel. Jesus told the disciples that they were to go and preach repentance and remission of sins to all nations or to all the world. And so that's still in effect today, folks.
9: That's right.
7: There is repentance, turning from sin and receiving the forgiveness of your sin, the remission of your sin. And then, you know, that's reflected in your life. And if it's not, you need to go back and look to the Lord and ask Him, you know, Lord, am I really even saved?
8: And then, and then with your children, when you fall short, you humble yourself and you say, oh, this is not right. I didn't do it right. Mm-hmm. And I'm sorry. I'm not going to do it that way. This is what I want to do. I want to do what God says. And you know, Psalms 34 that we just shared, that whole chapter is so mm-hmm. good in teaching your children mm-hmm. about the fear of the Lord and how to live. It's so good. There's so many verses in that chapter. But you know, as Christian women that are teaching their children, we need to be humble when we share with them.
7: That's
8: and
7: true.
8: Not that I know mm-hmm. everything, but in a humility, say, God mm-hmm. is the one that
9: you
8: gives
9: know,
8: us
9: humility and the fear of the Lord go hand in hand.
8: Yes.
9: When you look at scripture, mm-hmm. If you study the fear of the Lord, you're going to find humility going with it. And I think this verse is so important. Proverbs 22:4 says, by humility and the fear of the Lord are riches and honor and life.
8: Mm.
9: Who wouldn't want that, as Miss Diana just said?
8: By humility
9: the fear of the Lord are riches and honor of and life. A lot of people these days are concerned more about not angering their children, not being too overbearing with their children. A lot of people see God that way because they've had it God presented in a very casual way. And so there's an understanding, well, you know, the Old Testament God was one to be feared, but the New Testament God, he's the one, you know, you can cuddle up to and he'll just overlook everything in your life. Mm. But Jesus did not come to overlook sin. He shed his blood. He bore stripes. He took torment. He suffered the gruesome death of the cross so that we could have our sins cleansed.
8: Right.
9: So that they could be taken away. Only he could pay that price.
8: Yes,
9: but
8: right.
9: he did that way that we might have new life, that we might have humility and the fear of the Lord and have riches, honor, and life written mm-hmm. on our heart. And so this is a New Testament concept, this idea of the fear of the Lord. In the book of Acts, the Bible has said that the New Testament church continued together in the fear of the Lord. In Ephesians chapter 5, the Apostle Paul was teaching the church. He said, submitting to one another in the fear of God.
8: Mm-hmm.
9: So this is a very New Testament.
8: Yes.
9: It's in the foundation. This is eternal truth that the Holy One of Israel is to be feared
8: mm-hmm.
9: by his saints. And it's a saintly thing to do. The Bible says in Psalm 34:9, oh, fear the Lord, you his saints. There is no want to those who fear him.
8: Mm.
9: Now, I wonder if we've got lack in our life, if we might examine, how is my fear of the Lord doing?
8: Mm. Mm.
9: And if we think, well, I'm a born-again child of God. He's my father, so I can be, just super cuddly and casual with him. Well, no, this says, fear the Lord, you his saints.
8: Mm-hmm.
9: This is what we are to be doing.
8: Yeah. Mm-hmm.
9: And this is a very important thing to remember in this day and time, to learn it and that this is the result of the grace of God.
8: Yeah.
9: Is that I can walk with him mm-hmm. in this reverential, worshipful fear of the Lord. It's a saintly thing to do.
7: No one person is going to be more loving and more forgiving than God is.
9: Yes.
8: Mm-hmm.
7: But we have to acknowledge when we have sinned. We have to mm-hmm. acknowledge when our children sin.
9: Yes.
7: And deal with it.
9: Mm-hmm.
7: Sin has to be dealt with.
9: Yes.
7: It's not just something that, oh, well, I'm covered because of God's grace.
9: Right.
7: Well, there's a truth in that if you come to him in repentance,
9: mm-hmm.
7: yes, there's abundant forgiveness mm-hmm. for you, as the Bible says.
9: Mm-hmm.
7: But if you harden yourself and you keep going on sinning,
9: mm-hmm.
7: then you're going to have a hard heart of unbelief and departing from the living God, the mm-hmm. Bible says in the book of Hebrews.
9: Whoa.
7: And so we want to have a tender heart before the Lord, and we want to honor and please him.
8: Mm-hmm. Yes.
7: And you know, really, this... Like you said, this is just the bottom line. This kind of like where everything else springs from.
8: Yes.
7: Because when we fear God, when we reverence him, when we think of his holiness,
9: mm-hmm.
7: he's perfect in goodness,
9: mm-hmm.
7: perfect in righteousness.
9: Mm-hmm.
7: No one else is like that. He's perfect in goodness, perfect in righteousness.
9: Yes. Mm-hmm.
7: And so he is the one that we can look to and that we can submit ourselves to.
9: Oh, yeah.
7: And so that's why we can come to him if we have missed it.
9: Mm-hmm.
7: See, he's gracious. He's merciful.
9: Mm-hmm.
7: But if you do not come to him in that stance, you're just going to go get further away from God.
8: Mm-hmm. Yep, that's right.
9: So, Proverbs 14:26 says, in the fear of the Lord, there is strong confidence, mm-hmm. and his children will have a place of refuge.
8: Yes.
7: Ooh.
9: When we live in the fear of the Lord, that's where we're going to have that confidence to stand before Him and to take refuge in Him. Proverbs 14:26, in the fear of the Lord there is strong confidence, and His children will have a place of refuge.
10: Praise God. That's a great promise.
9: Amen.
10: And that's all the time we have, ladies, for this program. Join us this same time next week, and we're going to do part two.
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5: It's time for Cross Currents with Gene Shelburne. Brother Shelburne is retired from 50 years as pastor of Anna Street Church of Christ. He has written columns on numerous subjects for many years. Many of his columns have appeared in newspapers. 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
12: God told the prophet Ezekiel, "When I say to the wicked, you will surely die, you must warn them so that they may live." And the Almighty warned his spokesman, if you don't speak out to warn the wicked to stop their evil ways, they will die in their sin, but I will hold you responsible for their death. Today, when we Bible believers dare to warn our misbehaving neighbors about the danger of their sins, we share the same motivation as Ezekiel. We're not just being critical or self-righteous. We want to save our unbelieving friends from the pain and the damage that their godless behavior can wreak upon them. God wants us, God tells us, to warn them. If you really like your business partner, or some other co-worker, for example, why would you sit quietly and supposedly kindly by while their sexual immorality exposes them to potentially deadly STDs like gonorrhea or syphilis or HIV, telling them that God says, "You shall not commit adultery," would not be judgmental. It would be an expression of loving concern. Nor would a Christian be displaying better than thou snootiness if they cautioned a companion not to let their greed entice them to get involved in one of the megabucks frauds being exposed almost every day. Reminding a friend that God was protecting them when he said, "You shall not steal," might help them avoid decades in jail. In a generation when transgender misbehavior has been legalized and in some schools and states is even encouraged, only those who read and believe the Bible are likely to know how wrong and hurtful such behavior can be. Ours may be the only voices that will alert our friends to the potential ruin that can be the result of the sins of Sodom. Our warnings are love speech, not hate speech, as many LGBTQ advocates imply. The Apostle James wrote that a person, and I quote, is tempted when they are dragged away by their own evil desire and enticed. Then James said, after desire has conceived, it gives birth to sin, and sin, when it is full grown, gives birth to death. Early in the Bible, we are told that all all who violate his laws will, Numbers 9 says, will bear the consequences of their sin. How kind and loving would we Christians be if we spoke no words of warning and let our unchurched friends go blindly down that fatal path?
9: This is the Kingdom Keys Network, KJRT Amarillo, KPDR Wheeler, KVED Vernon, KOGW Hartley Dalhart, KWAS Borger, KJDR Guyman, KPCV Portales, and KIJN FM Farwell Clovis.
5: Let's take a quick look at the weather across the Amarillo area today. High temperature mid-90s. Tonight, overnight low to mid-60s. Tomorrow, high temperature about 90, and on Monday, high low 80s.

0: Pastor Jeremy here from Accelerate Church, and I thank you so much for listening here to the Kingdom Keys Network. You know, at Accelerate Church, we have called ourselves many times a decontamination station, which is absolutely true. People's lives are completely being changed. People are being set free from the bondage of sin and addictions of every kind at Accelerate Church on a weekly basis, and I praise God for that. We are also a miracle station. What that means is miracles are happening in our midst. And we want you to listen here for the next few minutes to a detailed story about a miracle that's happening in our midst at Accelerate Church in Amarillo, Texas.
1: Hello, this is Gloria LeGrand, and you are listening to Miracles in Our Midst. Today I have back in the studio with me my pastor, Pastor Jeremy File.
2: Hello.
1: Hello.
2: How are you?
1: I'm great. Thank you for coming back in.
2: Well, thanks for letting me back in. I'm always happy to be here on the radio.
1: I know there has been a lot of divine intervention in your life, and I've heard some of the stories that you tell during your sermons. And I know that becoming a pastor was one of the last things you wanted to do after seeing how your dad, who was a pastor in Wheeler, Texas, was persecuted. And I know you've also talked about how you were extremely shy as a child.
2: Yes.
1: So it is a miracle that you're even sitting here today.
2: Well, you know, most preachers' kids, they're notoriously known for being rebellious. And one reason I think they're rebellious is they watch the way their parents are treated when their parents lay down their life for other people, and they miss out on your events, such as sporting events and things along that line. And it can cause some people to be resentful about that, that their parents are giving their life for the ministry, and then those people end up turning and treating, this is all from my perspective, of course, you know, treating your parents wrong and this and that. And that's the vein I was in. And I will say this, it wasn't correct, because there's some great people in Wheeler, Texas. And I don't believe it was that my perspective was correct. Let's just put it that way. But it was my perspective anyway. And as most people do, they act on their perspective. Their perspective equals their reality, even though your perspective does not equal truth. And that's exactly where I was. And so I actually said out loud, no one was around, I was like, I'm not going to pastor. I'm not going to do it. Now, I've known from 3 years old, God's called me to pastor. But I was extremely shy as a kid. I'm talking like deathly afraid to speak in front of people. And part of that was because of the persecution and the way people would make fun of the fact that my dad was Ricky File, and I went to Christian Center. That was the name of the church then. And then I went to the Christian school, Wheeler Christian Academy. And so people would make fun of that. And as I got older, people threatened to beat me up because of it for whatever reason. I didn't realize now it's just, you know, demonic influence. And they probably had no idea they're being used by a demon, but some people, that's how they would act. I remember I always use this as an example and tell about it driving up and down the square, and the drag there was a mile long in Wheeler. And so you go up and down Main Street. That's what I was doing. And the quarterback of the football team stood out in the middle, and he was probably drunk. He had been drinking too much. But he said, "Foul, get out of your car." Stood out there in the middle of the street. I had to stop. "I'm going to kick your blankety blank all over the place." And thankfully, God spared me from that, because there was a man. Well, he was a boy, but I mean, to me, he was a man. He was older than me. He was a senior. They had gone to our children's church as a kid. So he had a place in his heart for us, and he was the biggest, baddest guy there. And he told that guy to shut up and get out of the way, and he was like, he did. So praise God, God delivered me, right? But anyway, being raised around that can cause you to withdraw. And that's, I think, what a lot of people do. They say they're shy. They're timid. But I'll never forget the day I was reading the verse I'd known from a little child, that God has not given us the spirit of fear. When I looked that up, that one of the definitions of fear is timidity. God did not give me the spirit of timidity. That was shocking to me, because I'd been timid my whole life. I'd been shy. And anyone that knew me, especially as a kid, and a lot of times I think kids deal with this when they're younger, for whatever reason, you're extremely shy. My

0: into church in 2015. I never would have guessed that. You were pretty bold. You're much bolder now, but you were pretty bold back then.
1: Yes, and it's been a process of God delivering me from that timidity. You know, since it's not from Him, whatever's not from God, He wants to deliver you from it if it has a hold of your life or you're living that way. Mm-hmm. So really, this started years ago. As I got older, of course, some of the shyness dropped off just from getting older and getting more mature. You know, that's just what it was. But I didn't realize this, that God, He's always involved in the details.
0: Yes.
1: And I worked here doing the job that you do here now, which is kind of cool, for 17 years full time. And some other things I did too. But I did all the production work and was the producer for many local programs. I put them together for some of the local pastors, such as Billy Nickel, who's still on. I no longer do his program though, and Alberta Helton. I used to put their programs together and some others I did back in the day too. And so that's what I did. But along about 2006, I really had repented, got right with God. I'm married. I'm serving in a church. We're actually driving to Oklahoma City every weekend to help my in-laws who had started a church there. Aaron and I, this was pre-kids, we're driving. We drove 42 out of 52 weekends in 2006 to Oklahoma City. So we basically were living in two cities at once is what it felt like. We're in Amarillo during the week. We're in Oklahoma City on the weekend. And I come back. I get right with God during that year. And I listen to Affabel from John Bevere Ministries. I related to a guy in the audio drama that went to hell, and it shook me to my core. I fell on my knees. I repented, said, I'm going to serve God for real. I'm going to do what you call me to do. Because I just kind of been shrugging off the preaching thing. Dad had always said, you can preach on the radio. I'll give you a 15-minute program. Back then, he said he'd give it to me. And I said, no. I couldn't hardly believe it. Well, actually, I could believe that he would do that. But I can't believe it now, looking at the whole thing and thinking, how would I turn that down? That's ridiculous. Well, I wasn't spending any time in the Word, wasn't spending time praying. So I was doing my own thing, playing video games, doing what I do, doing my work. But I didn't have anything to share, anything to preach. And I had settled for the life of not following God. So 2006 was a moment in time. And I think we all have moments like that as Christians where we can say, I remember this time that creased my life forever. You were talking about coming to Accelerate Church. That was a moment. That was a time you can relate to. Well, 2006 was my year. And so I said, I'm going to serve God for real. So I told Dad, I'll take you up. I'll preach. So I started preaching on the radio. And that helped me so much. Along the way, there's a lot of things, but that helped me so much because when you're on the radio, like we are here today. Now, this is easy because there's two people here. There's you and there's me. So we can feed off of each other and it's easy. But I was preaching here on the radio and there was no one to talk to. And if you've never done this before, then you have a hard time relating to what I'm about to say. But when you have to carry a conversation with yourself and no one's talking back, there's no response from the audience, you have to get better at speaking.
0: Yes.
1: So now when I stand in front of an audience and I see the audience and they're responding, that's so much easier than preaching here on the radio. So see, there's things that God will have you do that you can't see what it's actually doing. But every time I would get on the radio, every time I would preach, I was getting a little more bold, a little more bold, a little more bold, a little more confident in who I am in Christ. And as I have done that, now there's not much I wouldn't say. In fact, I'll just say this. I tell the Lord every single time before I go out to preach, I'm your messenger. I'm a messenger dispatched by the Lord Himself, bound by the Spirit of God to speak what He tells me. I will inquire of you, Holy Spirit, what do you want to speak? That's what I'll speak. If you don't want me to speak my notes, I won't. If you want to speak something different, that's what I'll speak. I'm not moved by people. I'm not moved by their faces. No, I'm not. I'm moved by the Holy Spirit. Have an unction from the Holy Spirit. I'll hold nothing back. I'll preach with an urgency, whether it's in season or out. Whether it's welcome or unwelcome, as a messenger from God, I will show people in what way their lives are wrong. Not so they feel condemned, but so they correct it.
0: That's right.
1: There's my confession right there.
0: Yes. And when they correct that, you're saving them a lot of heartache. You're saving them an eternity in hell. If they are living in sin, they're not going to go to heaven.
1: That's right. That's right. And, you know, when you say it like that nowadays, people say, whoa, easy. What are you talking about? That's hellfire and brimstone. No, it's called truth. We didn't write the Bible. We just choose to believe it. And I found out in the Bible that there still is a payment for sin, and you don't want to pay that.
0: No.
1: Thank God. Maybe you're listening. You say, well, man, I'm in sin. Well, let me tell you. You're just like all the rest of us. All have sinned and fallen short of the glory of God. We all needed a Savior. Thank God there's only one Savior that can save your soul from hell. It's Jesus.

0: How do you receive what he provided that you don't deserve? I'm going to tell you right now. Call on him to be the Lord of your life, the head boss. He's the head of the church. He's the boss. Yes. What he says goes. He's our commander in chief. He's the one we look to. He's the one that determines our actions. We don't. He bought us.
1: That's right.
0: We no longer belong to ourselves. He's our Lord. We're not our own Lord. We didn't die for ourselves on the cross, but he died a bloody, gory death. Didn't even look human on the cross. He then died, was in the grave 3 days and three nights, and rose again, praise God. And I want to tell you this, authority is available for you to rise up. New life is available for you. The righteousness of God is a free gift. And I want to tell you this, he's given you grace, empowerment to live a righteous lifestyle. Yes. It starts with this. Turn from your sin. It's called repentance. Say, I'm not going to sin anymore. Jesus, by your help, by your grace, I thank you for saving my soul. Be the Lord of my life, and I will follow you from this day forward in Jesus' name. If you'll do that, listening to us today, friend, you'll be born again. You'll be saved. You'll be on your way to heaven. And praise God, you'll avoid hell. Listen, you may think, oh, please, hell. There's some people that scoff like that. I don't even believe in such a thing. But not believing in it doesn't change it. And by the way, just believing in it and acknowledging that it's real doesn't mean you'll avoid it.
1: That's right.
0: You've got to put on the Lordship of Jesus. You've got to make him the Lord. Put on the Lordship of Jesus. Do what he said. And every step of obedience, here's what you need to know. It's God that's at work in your life. Glory to God.
1: Yes, we are grafted into his family when we accept him as our Lord and Savior. We are literally part of his body. He's the head.
0: That's right.
1: And he has put all things under our feet, under his feet, under our feet.
0: That's right. When all the principalities and powers, dominion, all the authority in this world are under his feet. Well, his feet don't grow out of his head. His feet grow out of his body, which is us, the church of Jesus Christ. I just want to say this before we go off. If you don't have a home church, we want you at Accelerate Church. We're at 4400 South Crockett in Amarillo, Texas. Our zip code is 79110. Look us up on the web, acceleratechurch.cc.
1: Thank you, Lord, for all the work you've done in Pastor Jeremy and for anointing his voice to come forth today and every time he's in front of the pulpit to change lives, mine being one of them, greatly.
0: Praise
1: and
0: God.
1: I thank you.
0: Well, praise God. I thank God. To God be the glory. Thanks for listening today.
1: I'll see you at church.
0: All right. I'll be looking for you. Thank you for listening today. You've been listening to Miracles in Our Midst, a testimony of some of the things that's been happening. God's moving at Accelerate Church in Amarillo, Texas. And man, praise God for that. We want to invite you to Accelerate Church, and we encourage you to come expecting a miracle yourself. I'm Pastor Jeremy, the pastor of Accelerate, and let me tell you, we want you at Accelerate. You can find us on the web at acceleratechurch.cc, or you can mail us 4400 South Crockett Street, Amarillo, Texas, 79110.
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5: Good morning. Welcome to Full Throttle. This is Mark Farley, and I want to say thank you for listening this morning. I believe it'll be a blessing to you as you listen the next few moments as we talk about living life to its fullest, which means it's only possible by making Jesus Christ your Lord and Savior. And as you do that, Yeah, absolutely. You'll have challenges in life, but you'll know how to answer them. And with God's word, you'll see what's coming, and you'll be able to make wise decisions. And that's living life to its fullest, making wise decisions. Amen. So I was contemplating, you know, the words of Jesus about the last days and about wars and rumors of wars. And it, we need to wake up because Israel, you know, declared war against Hamas. And that's really, Israel is God's timepiece. And so you look at that, and then, you know, I said, well, how many days has Israel been at war? And Israel has been at war for 1,078 days. That is important because that is the longest war Israel has had since becoming a nation in 1948. And then you have to say, well, you know, Jesus said wars and rumors of wars. And we've been, our war with Iran has spanned 203 days. And, you know, it was supposed to end in the first week or something like that. I can't remember the propaganda that was spouted about how and how we've destroyed Iran, but yet we're still at war. We're still having military conflicts with them. So, yes, we're falling in line with what Jesus said were the earmarks of the last days. And that's what you need to understand. And then as I was looking up those numbers, I ran across this fact. And this is astonishing to me. Because the Word of God is the truth. So when Jesus said there'll be wars and rumors of wars, and I was looking that up in our history, America's history, wars and military conflicts, there's been 83,500 days consumed with war in the history of America. That's 90%, 92% of our history since the days of becoming a nation. So my point in bringing that up, the Word of God is true. We are in the last days. War is a sign of the last days and increasing in that. And what you have to do is guard yourself from getting, there's a term I was looking for and I can't recall it, but alarm fatigue. There we are. You can't allow the words of Jesus, which are, it's a warning, it's alarm. It's like, look, when you see these things coming to pass, you know where you are on God's timeline. Well, if you think about it, just right, and it could happen tomorrow, it could happen today, that Jesus calls the church home. But my point is, a lot of times it turns into alarm fatigue, where you'll, you know, even listening this morning, you go, yeah, we've already heard that. And you won't pay attention, and you quit watching. You know why? It caused alarm fatigue. And that was one of the things that happened to the citizens in Pompeii when Mount Vesuvius erupted. The earthquakes were warning him for weeks and days ahead, but the alarm fatigue set in, and they didn't flee the city. So now when they excavate the city, they actually excavate those bodies, or what the remnants of the body, which is stone, but in the various positions that they were caught in when the volcano erupted. So Jesus tells us to be watchmen. And as a disciple of Jesus, you watch according to the Word. Because in the Word it says, John 1:1, in the beginning was the Word, and the Word was with God, and the Word was God. See, God through His Word reveals that which is to come. He gives you a forecast. I'll use a modern term. He tells you what's going to take place, and we can see what's taking place. Even as many times as the weatherman misses it, perhaps about rain or whatever in this region, we always watch the weather, and we'll always repeat what they say. Hey, There's a 40% chance of rain today. Well, there's a 70% on Tuesday, and it didn't rain. We don't quit talking about the weatherman. Why? Because he forecasts. Well, God is not a man that he should lie, and his word tells us what's going to take place, and you have to stay alert. You don't want alarm fatigue to come in where you quit honoring God. You stop going to church. Why? Because in your mind, I've already heard this. So in the beginning was the Word, and the Word was with God, and the Word was God. God, through his Word, reveals that which is to come. You know, one of the stories I love is when the angel appeared to Mary and told Mary what was going to take place. And, of course, she said, "Be it unto me," which means she made herself available to that, what the angel said. And and she said, "How can this be?" And she tells him, and that's exactly what happened. Jesus was born of a virgin. It's impossible in the natural thinking, in the natural, but God caused it to happen. And then on the resurrection day, the angel said to the woman, said, "Where's Jesus?" And the angel said, "He is not here, for he is risen as he said." My point is to highlight that Jesus told them what was going to take place. Excuse me. So that's exactly what the Word of God reveals to us concerning this hour, what's going to take place. In the beginning was the Word, and the Word was with God, and the Word was God. God has not lied to us. His Word does not lie to us. It's the things that he has spoken that haven't happened will happen. So we're seeing wars and rumors of wars. We're seeing deception. And those are the signs. Deception was the first and foremost sign. Don't be deceived. There'll be wars and rumors of wars. He didn't say peace and rumors of peace. So you need to rightly divide the Word of God and see what's going on and stay alert. That's what watchmen do. And then as watchmen, what do? You alert your family members. You tell them, look, you need to make Jesus Christ your Lord and Savior. You need to start following the Lord the rest of your days. Why? Because this is what's coming. When the disciples of John the Baptist came to Jesus and asked, "Are you the one, or should we look for another?" Jesus responded by saying, "What do you hear and see?" So, that's what I'll ask you. What do you hear and see in this present hour? I know what I hear and see. I hear and see exactly what Jesus said the last days would look like. Deception, which means moral confusion. You know, several weeks ago, it wasn't Massachusetts, I don't believe. Maybe it was. It might have been Maine. Anyway, on the news was the governor signing into law and surrounded by women that all, you know, were, and they didn't look like heathens to me. They looked like moms and school moms and PTA leaders and the governor to whatever state, female governor, signed into law that they can abort a baby up to birth. So that means the very day of the birth, as I'm going to use this term, as long as it hadn't crowned, and perhaps even if it hadn't gotten out of the birth canal, I don't know what the law says, but it'd be okay for the mother to murder the baby, abort the baby, murder the baby. So it shows you how deception has entered in. And a shocking thing, all those ladies applauded. And I don't remember going, woohoo, or anything like that, but they were all smiling and applauding. So you see how deception has grabbed a hold of our country on every level. I mean, how many times have I talked about ladies' sports, girls' high school sports has been done away with? Why? Because boys now run in girls' sports, high school sports. So you'll see that expanding. Why? Because that's exactly what Jesus said. People will be deceived. And then he went on to say that that wars and rumors of wars would take place. But just let me caution you, always go to the Word of God, because if you don't go to the Word of God, you will be deceived. I mean, people are going to the wrong church. And what I mean by that is a lot of those ladies that I saw applaud for the murder of the unborn, I'm sure were in church on Sunday. Well, how can that happen? They've been deceived. The whoever the person is standing behind the lectern has deceived them. And that's what I'm, you got to be watchful. Amen. Hey, I'm out of time. But be watchful. Be in church on Sunday. And have a great Saturday. Follow the Lord with all your heart and be blessed. We'll talk to you next week.
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2: Today is Saturday, September 19th. High temperature yesterday in Amarillo was 93. Today, the high is expected to be in the mid-90s. Southwest wind 10 to 20 miles per hour. Overnight low tonight, low to mid-60s. Tomorrow, high temperature about 90 with a north breeze. Monday, high temperature, low 80s, 40% chance of rain.
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8: This week on the weekend edition of Washington Watch, a sanctions bill passes the House, the sixth anniversary of the Abraham Accords, and a declaration of life. Greetings, fellow patriots. I am David Salkeld, and I'm a constitutional conservative, Christian husband, and Reagan Republican. A little later in the show, Washington Watch Live host Tony Perkins sits down with Missouri Senator Josh Hawley to discuss his state's declaration of life. But first, on Wednesday, the House of Representatives passed the Lindsey O. Graham Russia and Iran sanctions bill with bipartisan support. During Washington Watch Live on Thursday, FRC President and host of Washington Watch, Tony Perkins, was joined by Congressman John McGuire of Virginia to discuss the impact of that bill.
9: Congressman McGuire, welcome back to Washington Watch. Always great to have you on the program.
10: Well, Semper Fi, Tony. Thanks for having me on. And I got to tell you, this is a great way to carry on the legacy of Lindsey Graham. I mean, this was his focus to have peace in Ukraine and Russia. And this gives President Trump the leverage he needs. This is peace through strength and action, real consequences for Putin and the Iranian regime. So it's a great decision. It gives him the ability to make some decisions that can put a end to this war and save lives and have peace.
9: I mean, we really have three tools to work with. We've got our military, which we've not put into Eastern Europe. We have diplomatic And we've been working on the diplomatic side of things. It hasn't worked. And then we have economic. And these sanctions allow us to use those economic tools. Are you hopeful that it will bring Putin to the table?
10: Yeah, I'm really hopeful because it goes not just after Putin and his oligarchs, but it goes after the customers for this oil that they're smuggling left and right all over the place. So I think it gives President Trump that edge he needs in negotiation. You know, President Trump is the art of the deal, and this gives him an upper hand to get that done. I'm hopeful, but we got work to do.
9: Now, it's important. You mentioned the customers, and most of these customers are also adversaries of the United States. We're talking about China. We're talking about Iran. We're also talking about India. We're talking about some of these countries in North Korea that are hostile towards to America and our objectives and goals globally.
10: That's right. Now, of course, there's flexibility in this bill so that President Trump can adjust and move those tariffs around. But I think it gives him a position of strength to negotiate with those folks as well. And so this is a new development that we've been wanting for the last 2 years. You know, President Trump didn't want to go into Iran, but the threat was too great to wait. He's talks about solving 8 conflicts in 8 months, and he wants peace. And I think this gives him the leverage to do it.
9: Earlier this morning, after the bill had passed last night, in Russia, the word from the Kremlin was that this was going to make a negotiated deal harder. How do you respond to that?
10: Well, I think it's a matter of time, because if we choke off their income for the war, they can't afford the war, so they better settle sooner than later, in my opinion.
9: So is this, we're taking a similar approach in Iran by blockading their ports, trying to bring about that stranglehold on them economically. Is there any evidence that that's working?
10: Well, I think it is. I sent a letter to President Trump this morning talking about infrastructure in Virginia, in the United States. I talked to Secretary Burgum, and he says that the United States is producing more crude oil today than ever, but even more than Saudi Arabia, more than Russia. But even if you tripled our crude oil production, we couldn't lower fuel prices, because during the Biden administration, with those Green New Deal policies, he calls it the Green New Scam, that's what President Trump calls it, we shut down refineries all over the country, especially California. So the ones that we do have are operating at 100% capacity. So I said, well, why don't we build or open up more refineries? And it's because of all the NEPA or EPA regulations, it takes like 5 years. So the letter was said, let's have a state of emergency. Let's speed up those processes so we can get those refineries built quicker. And if we do all that, we won't be dependent on the oil and gas coming out of the Middle East.
9: I think that's extremely important to do. Now, in the first term of the president, he increased the production of the oil. Now we're talking about being able to increase the infrastructure to refine that oil so we can turn it into the products that we need. That's really the chokehold right now in the United States.
10: You're absolutely right. We shot ourselves in the foot. You know, I talked to Secretary Burgum, and he basically said today in the United States, 70% of our energy is fossil fuel, 30% is nuclear. And that's probably not exactly right, but that's close. Why would we shoot ourselves in the foot and shut down coal plants and refineries? Now we're paying the price. And I would argue that fuel prices would have gone up whether we went into Iran or not. So we need to increase capacity. We need to build more refineries. And I hope that letter will have some effect.
9: Yeah, it's long overdue. I hope you are successful in that. I want to go back to Iran specifically. The president today told an Axios reporter that he's approaching a major decision over whether to resume large-scale U.S. attacks on Iran. What's your take on that, especially in light of the vote that took place in the House this week over the War Powers Act?
10: Well, I think all of America, we'd like to move on. I think that the fact that it's taken this long should tell you that President Trump was right. And what I mean by that is, you know, he's a president that wants peace. But he believes, and I believe it as well, based on the intel I've seen, is that the threat was too great to wait. If the threat wasn't that great, we would have finished this up a long time ago. It's a real threat, and thank God we had a president and a Secretary of War and a military with a backbone to stop the number one state sponsor of terror. Now, the Democrats keep saying this is a war of choice, and they are right. It was a war of choice from Iran. They've been killing American soldiers and citizens and terrorizing the world for 47 years, and who would have thought that their plan to react would be to attack their allies? But I heard you talking about it earlier. They still have the danger of their proxies causing mayhem in the region and the world.
9: The main objective was to make sure that they did not have the ability to advance nuclear weapons, holding the entire world hostage. Are you confident that we're going to come out with that assurance?
10: Well, that's certainly, you're right. That is the number one goal. And think about this. They were building a barrier of ballistic missiles that no country on Earth could have penetrated. And hopefully what we've done is we've taken out their launchers. We've taken out their ability to produce those ballistic missiles. But I think they're getting a lot of help from Russia and China.
9: Well, I'm hopeful, as you are, that this could come to a close very quickly. I think that's what the American people want. And I agree with you. The president did the right thing in going in. They're a danger to the entire world. Congressman McGuire, always great to see you, my friend. Thanks so much for joining us, and have a great weekend.
10: You too. Thanks for having me.
9: You know, folks, it remains a matter of prayer, especially as the president himself says he's coming up on a major decision. Be praying that he makes that right decision and that he gets godly counsel as to what actions to take. It's extremely important, and we can approach the throne of grace with boldness and ask the Lord to give the president the wisdom he needs to make the right decision. All right, we'll be right back after this. Don't go away.
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15: 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In this six-session video series, FRC President Tony Perkins equips participants with a practical understanding of civil government from a biblical worldview.
13: I would encourage all people to take it. I almost wish I would have took it earlier, that I could have taught my kids this.
16: I wish I had known these things when we were homeschooling, because I think children and my adults now would just greatly be influenced by that information.
17: So I'm an attorney, and for me, it gives me some direct practical knowledge of what I can do to try to impact my legal community, to make better legislation, to try to encourage legislators to make choices that have a biblical worldview, which is what we really want.
18: Any pastor would benefit from taking this course, because we are dual citizens, right? We are citizens of the kingdom of God, but we're also citizens of this great land, and that comes with responsibility.
14: Even as someone who has been involved in these types of issues for a while, you're learning little bits and pieces of new stuff all the time, but it's also approachable enough that newer people, younger people, high school, college students, they can really glean something from this. So I would encourage everybody to take this course, whether it's the videos, whether it's doing it in person. Bring your Bible study group through it, bring your homeschool group through it, and equip yourself for these challenging days ahead.
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9: Washington Watch, thanks for tuning in and being a part of the program. All right. right, this week marked the sixth anniversary of the Abraham Accords. This is a series of joint normalization agreements mediated by the U.S., by President Trump. I was actually there at the White House when these were signed back in 2020 to establish formal diplomatic relations between Israel and several Arab nations. Well, following the anniversary, officials from Israel, Morocco, and the United States held a trilateral meeting yesterday in New York, during which Israel and Morocco made a number of agreements to enhance diplomatic ties, including the establishment of full embassies and the exchange of ambassadors and, I think, direct flights between the countries. But despite the growth of the Abraham Accords, Saudi Arabia repeatedly remains unwilling to normalize relations with Israel. Could that change? Joining us now to discuss this and more on the Patriot Mobile Hotline is Senator James Lankford of Oklahoma, a member of the Senate Select Committee on Intelligence. He's also co-founder and co-chair of the Senate Abraham Accords Caucus. Senator Lankford, thanks for joining us. Welcome back to Washington Watch.
20: Tony, thanks so much. I was also there 6 years ago in the White House South Lawn, and my redheaded self for that many hours out on the South Lawn, I distinctly remember the sunburn I left that day with.
9: I remember. It was a warm, warm day, but it was an exciting day to see history in the making. And this doesn't get a whole lot of attention. It's kind of, you know, it's almost treated as routine, but this is pretty significant that it's maintained and it's actually growing. Give us the latest.
20: Yeah, it was the single most significant diplomatic moment in the Middle East in decades at that point for Morocco and Bahrain and the UAE, and at that time even Sudan. And now we've added Kazakhstan to the list of countries normalizing with Israel and establishing economic ties, establishing ties dealing with infrastructure like water, all kinds of things, electricity. It was a very significant movement. It was moving beyond, we're not going to talk to each other, to we're going to start making steps towards each other, beginning with the basic recognition that Israel has a right to exist. What has happened since then is more and more countries we're in conversation with. The Abraham Accords held even during the war with Hamas in Israel, when a lot of the region was walking away from Israel. Those countries that were Abraham Accords countries had relationships that had been established that were maintained through that time period. Well, so it's been incredibly positive.
9: And you mentioned October 7th, a part of the motivation reportedly from Iran getting Hamas to take that move was to try to disrupt the expansion of the Abraham Accords.
20: Correct. Yeah, there was a real conversation that Saudi Arabia was looking to be able to join in with the Abraham Accords right before Hamas actually just brutally attacked Israelis coming across. And of course, it did. Basically, Hamas won at that point, that they did slow down the progress of the Abraham Accords. But long term, they've lost because there's been a complete reconfiguration of all of that region. And Iran has now lost what they called their ring of fire around Israel. That's been completely decimated during this time period as well. So Iran thought they had won that, and long term that they have lost, but there's still motion towards other nations joining in this Abraham Accords and normalization with Israel.
9: Now, as I mentioned earlier, Saudi Arabia still reports today say that they're still not warm toward the idea of normalization. Also today, the State Department approved a potential sale of F-35 fighter jets to Saudi Arabia. This is something that Congress has to approve. It's been a concern making sure that there is the proper balance in the Middle East, giving Israel the edge. Could the Abraham Accords negotiations be a part of that?
20: Sure, it could be. Yeah, Saudi Arabia has been very clear. If they get a chance to be able to join in the Abraham Accords, they want some sort of defense agreement with you. Very concerned about Iran as well. Iran is a huge enemy of Saudi Arabia and has been for decades. And so while we think about Iran attacking us, Saudi Arabia knows they're just a few miles from Iran, and it's very different for them. And they've already faced some attacks coming in from Iran. So Saudi Arabia wants to know, hey, we're friends now. We exchange military equipment now. We exchange a lot of commerce now. Will we be friends at that moment Iran attacks us again? And they want to know that. And the more we continue to be able to cooperate together, the more we strengthen that relationship. But it's also part of the next step on the Abraham Accords in developing long-term peace in the Middle East.
9: We have about a minute and a half left, Senator Lankford. I appreciate you joining us. I know just heading out of off of Capitol Hill. I want to turn to the life issue as chairman of the Values Action Team. This month marks the 50th anniversary of the Hyde Amendment, which keeps taxpayers out of the abortion business. You led the congressional effort to request a new Government Accountability Office, GAO report, which confirms what we suspected all along. Millions of Americans have been paying for elective abortion coverage that they do not want or agree with. Tell us about the study, the report.
20: Yeah, this was a request that I made to go, we need to get more data on this. Obamacare, the Affordable Care Act, whatever you call it, states actually choose to be able to add elective abortion coverage into it, and they say, well, they've got to pay a separate dollar, which we now know is not actually occurring. The insurance company are just separating out a dollar on it, but no one's actually doing a separate payment on it, as is required by law. And about 26% of all the Obamacare coverages that are out there include elective abortion. Now, that's in direct violation of the Hyde Amendment that doesn't allow any federal dollars in any type to be able to go towards elective abortion. We now know that is occurring in Obamacare, and as many of your listeners will know, that was the last big fight that Democrats had when Obamacare passes. Are we going to allow the violation of the Hyde Amendment? And they said no, but of course now no means yes.
9: So is there a remedy? 20 seconds left.
20: We are working on a remedy to try to figure out how to be able to do this legislatively that we can actually get passed. So data was first, and the second step is, all right, now what do we do about it and how do we fix this?
9: All right, Senator James Lankford, always great to talk with you, my friend. Have a good weekend. All right, coming up, Senator Josh Hawley from Missouri joins us, so don't go away. We'll be right back.
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9: 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All right, another quick reminder, the Pray Vote Stand Summit, 8 days away, going to be at Cornerstone Chapel in Leesburg, Virginia, just outside of Washington. 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All right, as we shared earlier in the program, U.S. Senator Josh Hawley unveiled the Declaration for Life during the first annual Missouri Prayer Breakfast that he hosted with Missouri pastors and Christian leaders. I had the privilege of attending the event and joining Senator Hawley to speak with reporters at a press conference that followed. Together, we called on lawmakers to sign the pledge and support his legislation to ban the abortion drug mifepristone. Joining us now to discuss this further on the Patriot Mobile Line is Senator Josh Hawley, who serves on the Senate Judiciary Committee and the Committee on Health, Education, and Labor. Senator Hawley, welcome back to Washington Watch. Thanks for joining us.
0: Thank you for having me.
9: All right, I want to highlight the Declaration of Life that was written by pastors. We had a part in that, and it really is a great statement that I think fills a vacuum. And I made this statement to the press because the Republican Party has backed away from the life issue. Not all Republicans. We've got a lot of pro-life Republicans in Congress, but it was taken out of the party platform, and so there's no longer a statement of principle when it comes to life. I think this fills that void.
0: It's a very powerful statement about the sanctity of life, Tony, building on our biblical foundation, the biblical principles on which this nation was founded, and applying those to the fight for life today, including the chemical abortion drug, which, as you pointed out just a moment ago, is such a scourge in this country and that needs to be banned for use in abortion. But what I think is so powerful about the Declaration is it was drafted, as you said, and you were part of this, as you said a moment ago, with over 30 pastors and Christian leaders from around the nation. And I think it is, for this era, it's a powerful statement of principle that is much needed, and I hope it will embolden Christians everywhere to stand up and defend life.
9: Now, is there a place that people could go to sign it?
0: Absolutely. You can go to Declaration for Life 250, for America's 250th, or just Google Declaration for Life, and we would love to have people sign it. Already, Tony, over 50,000 people have signed a petition calling for Congress to ban mifepristone. That's the abortion drug. We look forward now to inviting Americans from every walk of life, Christians from every walk of life, to sign this Declaration for Life, to join pastors from all across the nation who are signing this declaration. And, you know, it's called Declaration for a reason. This is the 250th anniversary of the country, and this is the moment for Christians to speak to the heart of this country, to the heart of our fellow Americans, and to remind them why life matters.
9: Well, it's fundamental. I mean, I think it's fundamental to the nation and our future, to the hope of tomorrow. And if we cannot protect the most vulnerable among us, who, you know, what are we worth, quite frankly?
0: And it gets to the foundational principles on which the country is based. Life, liberty, and the pursuit of happiness. Life is first. There is a reason for that, because it reveals most profoundly our connection to the Creator, the Lord's love for us, the dignity that each of us has that we did not earn and that we cannot give away because it comes to us direct from the Lord. And I think to stand again on that principle and proclaim that boldly in this year, 2026, is so vital, and to apply it to the controversies we're facing today. And that gets us to chemical abortion. The fight for life now in this country, the leading frontier of that is the chemical abortion drug. Over 70% of abortions in this country are because of chemical abortions. That drug is inherently unsafe. It is inherently prone to abuse, and it's time to ban it.
9: And it's being facilitated by federal policy that has turned every mailbox in America into a potential delivery system for abortions.
0: Absolutely.
9: It's got to change.
0: And they're using these companies, Tony, that we've got to change it. And the companies that produce this drug, and two of them produce only this drug. So they're making billions of dollars on ending human life, and they are using the federal mail and other federal means of transport to overcome, evade, and violate state law. Your state of Louisiana prohibits the use of the abortion drug in state. My state of Missouri has tough restrictions and safety protocols on the abortion drug. Doesn't matter. These companies are using the federal government, the federal mail, to violate those laws. Tony, that is already illegal. They ought to be prosecuted for that, and we need to shut down the use of this drug. Otherwise, no law that any voter passes in any state to protect life is going to matter.
9: Senator Hawley, before the unveiling of that declaration today, you had pastors from Missouri came to the Capitol. You had a prayer breakfast, worship, a message. Why'd you do that?
0: I just think that in this year, in this 250th year, what could we do that would be more important than to gather Christians in the capital of the United States to proclaim the name of Jesus Christ and to celebrate the wonderful Christian heritage that this nation has? You know, we are right now, all of the challenges that we face in the country, and there's so many, all of them really come back to a spiritual foundation.
9: Yeah.
0: They come back to our loss of our understanding of who we are as a nation founded on Christian principles and the truth of the Bible. And I just wanted to bring together the pastors to encourage them, to hopefully embolden them, but also to stand in that historic room that we were in today in the Capitol and just lift up the name of Jesus and thank him for the gift of this country and say that we know that our freedoms ultimately come from him.
9: I was I just commend you. I thought it was great. It was a wonderful time of worship and it just hearing the name of the Lord lifted up and His word expounded upon. Senator Holly, you're going to be with us at the Pray Vote Stand Summit. Speaking of gatherings, speaking of churches, we're going to be at Cornerstone Chapel. You and your wife are going to be joining us for that as well. We got 30 seconds. What will you be talking about?
0: Well, I'm sure that we'll talk about the absolute vital importance of standing for life. My wife is standing not only in the courts, at the Supreme Court of the United States, and litigating on behalf of life, but, as you know, we're living it every day, and she's living it every day with her three children. You know, our little girl comes with us wherever we go. Our five-year-old Abigail is with us today in the Capitol, and I tell you what, it's a privilege, Tony, to live out this great life of family, and it's a privilege to stand for it in the public square.
9: All right. See you later, Josh.
2: Well, unfortunately, that's all the time we have for today. I'm David Salkeld. 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
1: With SRN News, I'm Bob Agnew in Washington. President Trump, speaking with reporters in the Oval Office Friday, was asked how he justifies barring several top news outlets from the White House.
2: Our country has to have honest news.
1: And he says that's not what they've been getting in many cases.
2: You get so tired of reading and seeing fake news. When you look at CNN, it's just fake. That's why their ratings are no good. When you look at MS Now, which used to be MSNBC, which some people call MSDNC, Democratic National Committee. It's fake news. It's fake news. And excuse me. And when you look at is Politico, I mean, they got a government. The government under Biden gave them like $8 million to keep them afloat. And the stories they wrote are fake. So there's a lot of news.
1: And the president barring outlets like CNN, MS Now, and Politico. Here's a look at the week ahead on Wall Street from correspondent Seth Soutell.
3: Seth Soutell, and this is the week ahead on Wall Street. Markets are getting updates this week on the housing market and jobs. The government releases data on sales of new homes for August on Thursday. That report also includes contracts for homes that are under construction. The U.S. housing market has been stymied as rising mortgage rates make it more expensive to buy a home. The weekly average rate on a 30-year fixed-rate home loan climbed to just below 7%. That's the highest level in more than a year and a half. The U.S. will also release its weekly report for new unemployment claims on Thursday. New claims for unemployment are an indication of how many workers are being laid off. Seth Soutell, New York.
1: And on Wall Street, the Dow Jones Industrial Average gave up a lot of points on Friday as investors appeared to end the week in confusion. This is
0: 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James Milligan can be reached at this number, 806-433-2488. He specializes in mowing, yard cleanup, bushes trimming, and leaf cleanup. James Milligan from Blessed and Highly Favored Lawn Care Services, 806-433-2488.
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0: Very pleasant. Good morning to you on this Saturday morning. It is 3 minutes past 9 o'clock, and shortly I'll begin our program that I call The Right Point of View. But first, let's take a look at the weather. We have a temperature reading here in South Amarillo of 75 degrees. Over in Wheeler, home of KPDR, the first station in this network, 76 degrees. Over at Borger, where we have station KWAS, it's 77 degrees. In Guymon, where our station KJDR is broadcasting, it's 75 degrees. We have a station licensed for Vernon. It's about halfway between Vernon and Altus, so it covers both towns equally. In Vernon, it's 79. In Altus, it is 80 degrees. Station KOGW covers Dalhart really well, and it's 68 degrees in Dalhart. We have a station at Portales, KPCV, where it's 69 degrees. Clovis has 68 degrees, and they receive the signal from our station, KIJN, licensed for Farwell. The high temperature yesterday in Amarillo was 93 degrees. Right now it's 75, as I said a few moments ago. And we're expecting a high today in the mid-90s. Southwest winds 10 to 20 miles per hour. But, you know, we have kind of a history here for at least most years. When the Tri-State Fair starts, it usually gets colder. And that's going to happen again this year. The Tri-State Fair Parade is happening right, well, not right now. Right now they're gathering downtown for the parade that will begin at 10 o'clock this morning. So a lot of activity downtown. I think the fair actually opened up last evening and will continue through next Saturday. Anyway, the high temperature tomorrow will be about 90 with a north breeze. And then on Monday, the high temperature will only be in the low 80s with a 40% chance of rain. Okay, we expect it to rain during the fair every year. Once in a while we get disappointed. Maybe this will be one of the normal years where we get good rain this week. Monday night, the overnight low is expected to be about 60 with a 50% chance of rain. Tuesday, showers are likely. High temperature, upper 70s. Hey, that's nice. Chance of rain Tuesday, 70%. 50% chance of rain Tuesday night. 70% chance of rain Wednesday, with a high again forecast to be upper 70s. Wednesday and Thursday, look for the high to be in the low 80s with a 50% chance of rain. This is going to be a week, I think, that most of us will enjoy. Record high for this date in Amarillo is 100 degrees, but three times in our history we have recorded 41. So that's the record low that's been tied a couple of times, three times altogether. Now, time for a program I call The Right Point of View, and I've got way too much to share with you.

0: could take place per the contract. The city of Amarillo, he says, always honors their contracts and will continue to try to walk this one out in honoring what the contract does and does not say. He gave a little short speech to a group of media personnel that were gathered at City Hall and said this.
1: We had an executive meeting yesterday. That item has now been placed on the agenda for next Tuesday. And the council itself is one governing body with one voice. And so here today, I can't speak to anything on behalf of the council. I would be speculating on a number of different things that could take place. And so what I would ask is if you guys have questions that I can speak to, I want to answer them. But if there are questions of speculation, what I do want to do is I want to have the press conference after the meeting on Tuesday. That way I can be very accurate in telling everybody what council decided and the actions council has. That being said, what's placed on the agenda for next Tuesday is a letter of resignation that's been submitted by the city manager. And so council deliberated on that yesterday in exec, and you guys will get to hear that conversation next Tuesday. And then what came out of that is we live in a wonderful city. I sit on a really strong team. And we have not just one plan, but we have many plans with a pinpoint focused strategy to keep the city moving forward. And that remains the same. And so no matter what direction council chooses, it'll be what's best for the city and all parties involved. What I would like to speak to personally here just quickly, Mr. Path was a selection that I helped to make several years ago. He's a good man. I like him as a person. He's an excellent father, a wonderful husband. And I think he's done the best he could with the circumstances that he had to walk into and continues to try to walk out. And so those are my personal feelings. And outside of that, I just want to make sure you guys know everything else that I can speak to. I'll give you as much as I can, but it needs to come from the governing body.
0: All right. He went ahead and answered some questions from the media that were there, but they're going to have that special emphasis at the council meeting this coming week. Okay, we'll move on to other subjects here, but I wanted to just touch on that a little bit since we are an Amarillo radio station. I had an interview with a lady the other day. I'm going to share it with you. Normally, we edit these interviews down to try to get them to fit in about a 15 to usually maximum 20-minute interview. But this one was hard to do any trimming on. I did trim out a few things that I said that were incorrect, and so I cut that out, but I have an interview here with a lady named Liz James. This kind of went some directions I wasn't anticipating, and I shared some things that I believed that the Lord was impressing upon me, and she, at the end of this, you'll hear her say she took some notes on those things. So we had a delightful interview about an organization titled Blessed by His Blood, speaking of the blood of Jesus. Here's that interview with Liz James. Right now I'm talking to Liz James, and she is associated with an organization called Blessed by His Blood. Welcome to Kingdom Keys Network, Liz. How are you?
2: Thank you so much, Pastor Ricky. It's a pleasure to be here.
0: Well, first thing we need to do is define what that means, the title of the organization you are with, Blessed by His Blood. What does that mean?
2: Okay. We are a not-for-profit cooperative, and Blessed by His Blood is modeled after John 15:13, no man has greater love than to give his life for his friend. But what we do is we match blood donors and recipients for people who chose to abstain from mRNA technology.

0: back in the in you know 2020, 2021, 2022, and ongoing, there was a lot of we'll just say maybe incorrect information or incomplete information or unknown information that was being passed around worldwide. And we personally believe that God made us the way he intended to make us, and we don't need genetic modification. To that end, you know, we chose to abstain from the COVID shots, and, you know, as well as now there's the mRNA flu shot and other shots. But if somebody ever needs blood, you just got the shot, potentially.
1: Yeah.
0: If the person that donated the blood also got the shot. So
1: that's not good.
0: No, it's not good. If you're trying to abstain from that, it really does put you between a rock and a hard place. Because if you're ever in the position where you need blood, you're already in a medical crisis, and something most likely has to be done.
1: Yes.
0: And the question is, what are you going to do? You know.
1: Mm-hmm. Yeah. What will you do in a situation like that? Because if you're like me, and I assume that you are, and many others in our listening audience are, we are very, very strongly against the so-called vaccine.
0: Yes, sir. Yes, sir. And same here. You know, I am a pharmacist. I quit my job in September 2020. The Lord actually made it very clear that I was holistically minded prior to 2020, and had already done my research, and I knew that this shot was not something that I felt comfortable with. But the Lord made it very clear, and that I was not to give the shot, I was not to receive the shot, and I was not to partake in anything about the shot. In fact, on September 9th of 2020, I was driving home from work, and he just made it very clear. He just said, "You're out. You're done."
1: Mm. So, explain that to me just a little bit, because I like that terminology. I jotted that down because oftentimes, including I think even this morning on the radio, might have been yesterday, I was talking about how the Lord spoke to me definitely about a certain thing, and I said he did. There was no audible voice, but the Lord said this. So explain that to me, how that happened and what you mean by that.
0: It, you know, and you're right. It's not like an audible voice in my truck, but it was an audible voice in the core of my being. I don't know how else to explain it. It's just I knew it was from God. It was instantaneous. It did not come from, you know, I was actually thinking about something else, and it was like an interrupted thought, but it was an absolute statement.
1: Yes, yes. In fact, I know exactly what it is. I preached a sermon on that not too long ago, and it is in the book of 1 John, where it says you have an unction, and that word's only in the Bible one time, although the Greek word that it comes from is in there two more times, two verses later, that says you have an unction. In other words, the Holy Spirit, that special anointing that is within us that have received him, will guide us and speak to us. It's not ever, or very seldom is it ever, an audible voice, but it's something that is absolutely unquestionable, a word from God to you. It's 1 John chapter 2 and verse 20. You have an unction from the Holy One, and you know all things. That doesn't mean you know everything in the world, but you know all the things you need to know about the situation.
0: That's amazing. I didn't realize that was in the Bible.
1: That's exactly what happened to you.
0: Yep. It did, and he's done that a few more times since then. So he led me on a path that led to setting up, blessed by his blood, and working to make sure that people all across the United States have the right to choose direct donor blood. We don't just match blood donors with recipients, we also are, the Lord, in May of 21, he woke me up early one morning and he said, I need for you to preserve the blood. And I knew what he meant.
1: Mm-hmm.
0: I really didn't think it was me that, I was like, in the back of my mind, I'm thinking you got the wrong person, but I'm here to help the person that's going to do this.
1: Yeah.
0: And from May until September of, so about another 4 months, I really kind of just thought the idea that I would be the one doing this. And, but he just kept his hand, I could feel his hand on my back.
1: Yes.
0: Just kind of pushing, saying, nope, this is what you're going to do, this is what you're going to do. And then in September, almost a year to the day that I had left my job, he and I are having this conversation, and I, again, I'm audible to him. I'm like, why are you asking this of me? Why are you asking me to do this? And the bigger question was, why is nobody doing this? And as soon as I said, why is nobody doing this? He very quickly responded, and he said, because you're not.
1: Yeah.
0: And
1: yeah.
0: It was a, very, very, like, drop to the knees, almost humbling. Like, I felt, like I felt like I had disappointed God, even. And which is, it's just a very not great feeling. And I said, I don't know why you're choosing me. I'm like, I'm a nobody. I don't have the face for this. I don't have the following. I don't have fortune. Remember, I quit my job.
1: Uh-huh.
0: I've been kicked off Twitter permanently. All these things. There's like no reason for it to be me. And he said, that's exactly why I chose you, because if it had been anybody else who had those things, it would be about them and not about giving glory back to God.
1: Yeah.
0: For this project that we were about to embark upon.
1: Yes.
0: So,
1: well, you're getting me excited because of the way you are explaining that. It's just like it says there in 1 John. It says you have an unction, and that word unction is also translated anointing in the 27th verse. And it's just, it says basically what you just told me, that anointing that you received of him abides in you, and you need not that any man teach you. You didn't need anybody to teach you about what you know, what he made known to you, that anointing taught you, and it's the truth. And what I said to you is all in the Bible there in 1 John chapter 2, verse 20 and verse 27. So, it says on your website, choice is a word used by all sides in the paradoxical world that we live in, and yet choice within the healthcare establishment is becoming more and more difficult to secure. But that's where you come into the picture here.
0: Yes, sir.
1: Did you start this organization, blessedbyhisblood.com?
0: Yes, sir. Yes, sir. What happened in September of 21, after God and I had that little conversation, I reached out to a group of friends, about 250 friends, that we were, we chatted a lot online about all the COVID things and everything that was going on. And I said, look, you guys, I've been asked, God has asked me to do this thing, and would anybody be interested in helping me? And I literally didn't say that much, because I didn't know that much myself. I didn't know what we were going to be doing. And of those 250 people, I had six other people that stepped forward and said, yeah, we'll help. What do you want us to do? And those people ended up becoming our first set of board of directors for BBHB, and we still have several of those board of directors still on the board. We've had a few that have had to step off because of health and family reasons. Again, we're all volunteers here, and so it's taken a lot of time away from our lives to put this together. But we're actively matching, making donor matches, and we are working legislatively, because unfortunately the blood industry is trying to shut down the right to direct donor blood. It is something that's been around for decades. The FDA has approved it. There's no reason not to do it.
1: You've covered your bases. That's what you did, isn't it? And the people that are working with you and the authorization and all of that, the organization. So my question is, if I was to need a blood transfusion, I'm in Amarillo, how do I get in touch with you? How does this work?
0: Okay. Well, we are a cooperative, and so every member is a member owner. And what we do is, when somebody needs blood, like say you, Pastor Ricky, needed blood. Now let me qualify this by saying, while our big vision someday, I mean, like, we would love to have blood banks all over the United States, but we can't do that because that would cost millions and millions and millions of dollars.
1: Mm-hmm.
0: So what we do is, our members are walking blood banks, and we have a database. We know what everybody's blood type is. That is our membership. And if you were to need blood, we would be making phone calls on your behalf, saying, "Hey, we've got a need in Lubbock, Texas." You know, we start in concentric circles, you know, trying to in the local area, and we'll start reaching out a little further out and a little further out until we find what we need. But in the meantime, we are educating you or your wife, whoever is in charge at the moment,
1: mm-hmm.
0: On how to talk to your doctor so you don't create a hostile environment accidentally, and how to talk to your doctor about how to write the direct donor order, because a lot of doctors don't even know how to write a direct donor blood order. At the same time, we have a database that we've compiled and is, you know, frankly it's a work that's still like updated on almost a daily basis. But there are hospitals and transfusion centers that we can work with, and unfortunately, there's hospitals and transfusion centers that will not honor direct donor blood.
1: Wow.
0: And usually, this is why we need legislation to protect it, mm-hmm. because the hospitals, the transfusion centers, but more importantly, it's usually the blood banks that won't do it. And there are certain blood banks throughout the United States that have put their heels in the ground, and they said, "We are no longer honoring direct donor blood." And this is a money deal. It says, and you know, it's, we think of blood, the blood industry, as a very altruistic industry, and it is, in that we donate for free, like we're giving of ourselves for free. Everybody does.
1: Yes.
0: But they sell the blood that we give away for free, they sell that blood either to the hospital or the transfusion center at a contract price. Now, here's where it gets tricky. A lot of these blood centers, they also have a very lucrative market with big pharma, with research facilities, and overseas.
1: Yeah.
0: And there's estimated that only about 20% of the blood that's collected stays in the community, and the other 80% is sold to those other three places.
1: Wow.
0: Now, when blood is sold to those three, it's not sold at a contract price. It's sold almost like to the highest bidder. And depending, not everybody's, you know, blood has different qualities. And say, like, I'll use my blood as an example. It's like, I'm O positive, I'm CMV negative, I have these nine antigens. I've got, you know, some other kind of interesting qualities about my blood. They may say, "Hey, our contract price for the hospital is, you know, $500 for this bag, but we could make $3,000 or $4,000 by selling it to this research facility who would love to have a blood with those qualifications, or to that pharmaceutical company who would love to have that blood to make their products that they turn around and sell for thousands and thousands and thousands of dollars."
1: Hmm.
0: So they make a lot of money selling it to research overseas or to pharma. They make far more money selling it that way than they do to the blood industry, to the hospital.
1: So follow the money is the old saying that kind of fits right there, doesn't it?
0: Yes, sir. Yes, sir. That's exactly what has happened. And we kind of stumbled across that information. As we were like, why is the blood industry fighting this? Because direct donors are not typically people who donate. Like, only 3% of the population actually donates blood.
1: Wow.
0: And so if you have a direct donor is typically somebody who doesn't donate, you know, every few months. In fact, a lot of them have never donated before, but they have either a family tie, a friend tie, a church tie, a community tie to that person. There's an emotional tie to that person, and they want to help, you know?
1: Yeah.
0: And so that's bringing a new bag of blood in, which leaves more blood on the shelf for anonymous donors for another situation.
1: Okay, now tell me again how you came up with the name Blessed by His Blood, and then tell our listeners how to contact you, and also talk about your website just a little bit. We've been talking about 17 and a half minutes, so we've just got a little bit of time left. Okay.
0: So, Blessed by His Blood, you know, God literally laid out in November of 21. He was pretty silent between September and November of 21. But I was at a conference in November of 21, and he literally just told me, your name is going to be Blessed by His Blood. He gave me the logo. He said we were going to be modeled after John 15:13. He said we were going to be a cooperative. We were not going to be a 501c3, and that was to keep the government out of our business as much as possible.
1: Mm-hmm.
0: We were also, interestingly, I live in North Texas. He said that we were going to be based out of Minnesota. We were not going to be based out of Texas. That in itself was weird to me. And but then I was like, that makes no sense at all. But later I found out that Minnesota, even though they're a very left-leaning state, their history, they are the they have some of the most protective laws for natural health and some of the most protective laws in the nation for cooperatives. So it, you know, I don't know, I would have never known that ever. And God just said, this is where you're going to be based out of. And I mean, it was a little bit of a challenge because we literally had to find a lawyer that would work with us in Minnesota and all kinds of things.
1: Yeah.
0: But Blessed by His Blood, you can find us on the, you know, on the internet. It's blessedbyhisblood.com. You can find us on Facebook. You can find us on X. And membership, we tried to keep it very, very minimal. You know, we still have to have operating expenses. And again, we are all volunteer run. There's no salaries. Nobody makes any money doing what we're doing. We do it because it's the right thing to do and because God wants us to do this.
1: Yes.
0: And it's membership is $25 a year.
1: Okay.
0: To be a member, not a month. It's $25 a year. And children are free, as are adult disabled children who have to live with their parents or a sibling or something like that. Now, I don't want to mislead anybody. If you were in an ambulance, if you've been in a car wreck and you're in an ambulance and you're bleeding out, and your only choice for surviving is, and you're unconscious or whatever, and there's a bag of blood, you're going to get the bag of blood that's in the ambulance.
1: Right.
0: You know, we can't help in those extreme emergency cases. We do have to have a little bit of time to plan and to walk you through what's going on, and then also to find our donors and get them situated so that they can help you out. But about 75% of the time when people need blood, that's when we can help. The other 25% in like these true hardcore emergencies, that's not it. But
1: yeah, you do what you can in every way that you can, but you can't do 100%.
0: Yeah, that's right. That's
1: now,
0: right.
1: You've mentioned the scripture several times, greater love hath no man than this.
0: Than to give his life for his friends.
1: Yes.
0: John 15:13.
1: Yes.
0: Yes, sir.
1: Yes.
0: Yeah. Yeah. And we, you know, we say, we're not asking you to give your life, just an hour or two of your time and a pint of blood.
1: Now, these things, are they explained on the website?
0: Yes, sir. Everything is on the website. And then anything that's not explained, if anybody has any questions, they can send an email to info@blessedbysblood.com.
1: Mm-hmm.
0: And we will answer any questions you have. We have a robust FAQ section on our website, so I think most everything is probably answered. We do get, you know, a couple of lesser or less common questions, but when people first start thinking about this, because nobody thinks about ever needing blood, but the reality is that one out of every 70 people finds themselves in need of a blood transfusion each year.
1: Wow.
0: And if you live to the age of 90, the odds of you having had a blood transfusion at some point in your life is 1 in 10.
1: Hmm.
0: So this situation affects, you know, 10% of the population at some point in their life. That's a pretty big number.
1: Okay. Well, I appreciate you talking to me. I have a strong feeling that we're going to be talking again.
0: I would love that. Getting
1: the word out, yeah. Because I appreciate what you're doing. You're highly qualified as far as being a certified pharmacist, but you're even more qualified because you have a commission, an assignment from God, and you convinced me of that by the things that you said concerning how this came to you. And I appreciate your time and appreciate you talking to us here today.
0: Well, Pastor Ricky, can I say one more thing?
1: Oh, certainly.
0: Okay. So I feel very strongly that God has sleeper cells everywhere. And you never know when he's going to tap you on the shoulder and say, hey, you're up.
1: Yeah.
0: And I don't ever want to be the person that says, I'm busy, I can't do that right now. Because you'll never know, number one, what you'll miss in terms of the beautiful things that God does through you. But I just encourage everybody, like, you are one of God's sleeper cells if he doesn't already have you deep in action. And when you know that tap on the shoulder has happened, don't say no, just do it.
1: Well, I tell you what, since you said that, that reminded me of something that came to me earlier when you were talking about the number of people you presented it to and the small number that that went with you and became your original board.
0: Mm-hmm.
1: And it immediately made me think of Gideon and his 300. There started mm-hmm. out, it started out with thousands, but when it got right down to the ones that were going to be in the battle, it was Gideon and his 300.
0: Mm-hmm.
1: But oh, what they accomplished. And it also reminded me of a scripture where it's talking about when Saul first started out, and he was a good guy. You know, he deviated mm-hmm. from God later, but at first he was a God-chosen king over Israel. And it says that when he went to Gibeah and went home after Samuel had anointed him, there was a band of men whose hearts God had touched that went with him. That came to my mind. That's in 1 Samuel chapter 10, verse number 26. And that's what I thought about that small group that started out with you. They were a band of people whose hearts God had touched. And I think that this is an example today of something that was God ordained and actually commanded by God, by that unction that was in you that was unquestionable.
0: Yeah, it's been quite an adventure, I'll say that.
1: I'm sure it has been, and the adventure is not over yet.
0: Not even close. We're working with 22 different states on legislation, so this is this is keeping us quite busy.
1: I appreciate you talking with me today.
0: Well, I appreciate you, and you've taught me some things too, and you've given me some Bible verses to ponder on, which I will be doing this weekend. I wrote them down while you were talking, so thank you for that.
1: Thank you, Liz. I've got your number, and you've got mine, and so we'll talk again, okay?
0: Okay. Sounds good. God bless.
1: That was an enjoyable interview with Liz James with the group called Blessed by His Blood. And there's a website, Blessed by His Blood. I think it's .com. It's .org. You'll find it if you'll just search Blessed by His Blood. And we plan to put that interview on our Facebook site in the early part of this coming week so that you can access it and hear it again, because that's a very important thing that they are doing there in this Blessed by His Blood organization. All right, as I said earlier, I've got a lot of things to share with you in this program today. One of the things that I wanted to share with you is a portion of a Flashpoint program. This was a Flashpoint program on the 8th of September. Today is the 19th of September. Well, on the 3rd of September, the well-known Rabbi Jonathan Kahn was on an airplane, and a guy attacked him. And they ended up using a bunch of duct tape to subdue the fellow until they could land on the ground and turn him over to authorities. So they had him on Flashpoint, not the man that was captured, but Jonathan Kahn, right after this had happened. This was on the 8th of September, and the incident had happened on the 3rd, so this was 5 days later that he was on Flashpoint with the guys on there that host that program, and I just want to share with you what was said on that broadcast that day.
2: All right, so on social media, I'm sure you probably saw about our friend Rabbi Jonathan Kahn. You know, he's just a troublemaker. He's a troublemaker. I'm telling you, he's a troublemaker. Let me show you, if you don't know what I'm talking about, of course I'm kidding. Here's CBS reporting on what happened with him just a couple days ago. Watch.
3: To other news now, a man on an American Airlines flight from Dallas ended up duct taped to a first class seat and is now facing criminal charges. Senior transportation correspondent Chris Van Cleve has details.
4: Destination, duct tape. An allegedly disruptive passenger aboard an American Airlines flight found himself taped to his first class seat Thursday night after allegedly lashing out at fellow flyers.
5: He called one of the flight attendants the N-word. The situation was quite tense.
4: Richard Olenek was two rows away when he says the man went from hurling insults to hurling punches.
5: Became physical, and this gentleman proceeded to physically hit the gentleman sitting directly to his right.
4: That's when Olenek and fellow passengers, including Juan Mejia, restrained the man. You can hear them in this video talking to the guy who they believe may have been intoxicated.
6: My training from past when I was a police officer, it just kicked in. I didn't think about it. It was just, yeah, this isn't happening on our flight today.
5: Zip ties that we were initially able to get on him, and then that wasn't enough to keep him restrained, so we moved on to duct tape.
4: The pilots diverted the Dallas to Newark flight, landing instead in Baltimore.
7: We need law enforcement for sure.
4: The duct tape passenger was arrested by local police. The FBI says it's also investigating.
2: All right, so that's the story the mainstream media is telling. So we're going to have to go fairly quick here, Jonathan, but I want to, Rabbi, for you to share what really, you were the passenger sitting next to him. What happened?
8: Yeah, I was the unidentified passenger in these stories. Okay, I saw the whole thing from the beginning. I was the only one to see really what happened. I want to say something before that. When I came onto the plane, even before that, I knew I was praying. We had people, the congregation praying, that that is a good chance I was going to be attacked that week. And I had that to begin with. It has to do with the book. I could mention that after, but I already had that because of what we have seen. So there's actually a spiritual thing going on here. The thing is that the real story, you know, what came on all the headlines and the articles were that, you know, he said those words. He said, you know, slurring words, which he did. And that's why. And then he got all duct taped up. The real thing was this. This is what happened. I was sitting next to him. He was going on and friendly for 2 hours. He's speaking to me, and I'm thinking, okay, Lord, I had a lot to do, but maybe you want me to. This is what I'm here for, to speak to him. So I'm sharing with him, and there's me on the left for a second. There I am, I'm talking to him, and then I say, Lord, give me a way to share your love with him. So I'm sharing, and I start sharing the gospel to him. And I'm sharing about God's love. He felt, you know, he rejected God because of Christians. I said, listen, you know, it's not about that. It's about the Lord. And he didn't come to judge you. And I'm talking about being born again and all that. This is after 2 hours of him laughing and going back and forth and friendly. And so then he said, well, how do you know God is real? I said, well, I was an atheist, number one. And I picked up the Bible, and before that I saw that the prophecies of the Bible are coming true. I couldn't argue with that. And then I got hit by a train, the whole thing. So, wow. He said, but also I could not deny God if I wanted to, because I've seen God's power in my life. And so I gave him two examples, and this is where everything changed. Number one, I shared how I had a supernatural encounter in the airport, which led The Harbinger to become a book. And number two, I shared how God brought my wife a supernatural thing from Brazil. When she was a teenager, she was given prophecies about me, describing me, this whole thing, by different people, that she was going to marry me. And then God brought us together. It's all the power of God. As I talked about the reality and the power of God, something changed. It was like the man, his face changed, his voice changed, and something took over him. He looks at me, and in a whisper, he says, I'm not going to say the word. He said, bull blank. I said, what? He said, bull blank. I said, what? He said, go blank yourself. I've never seen a change like that in my life. And then he starts cursing me. He starts cursing God. He starts cursing Jesus. You know, some of these articles said he's speaking about Jesus like he's a Christian. Even though he was cursing God, he starts, and it all started, that the whole story started right there as I was sharing about God, and he switched. And I can only describe what happened there as demonic, and what happened the whole plane, and that which the media will never tell you. And so it goes on, and he's disruptive. People, you know, the flight attendant comes over, all this stuff. And then I'm working on my... I said, okay, I'm staying, Lord, just, I'm trying to calm the guy down. I'm working on my computer, and it's weird because I always get a text when a book comes out. The Altar of Pergamon just came out on Tuesday. Whenever a book comes out, I get attacked. And so I knew, you know, and these strange things happen. So I'm working on my computer. I'm looking at the screen at the beginning of the week when I set out to do television, and there's a bar, you know, down the middle of it, made it hard to work the whole time. I said, okay, the enemy's throwing in this stuff. Well, he sees that bar, and he touches my screen. He taps it a few times, and the screen, the darkness spreads across the screen, where it's like taking now half of the screen. I don't know that he knew what he was doing, but it's like the enemy. And so then as he's doing this, he turns to me. I'm busy. I didn't even realize what happened. He starts putting his hands around my neck and back and forth ringing. Now he's laughing. And he's laughing like this is a joke, and he's showing me something or whatever. Because it wasn't like you know, a deadly thing. But I'm going, whoa, whoa, whoa! It was like a sign of what was to come. Then the thing, and again, you will not hear any of this on the news, but this is the real story. Then he's looking at my computer, and you could see the Altar of Pergamon, the cover there. Now the Altar of Pergamon. Remember, you were saying that you were alluding to this, Gene. This is about, listen, the unseen forces that are at work in the world, the enemy strategy that has been affecting, changing world history, touching all of us, and what the enemy does. And now it's actually manifesting on that plane. And he sees that, and he goes crazy. This is escalating now to the final thing. He goes crazy, he's screaming, and he says, why did you do that? You know, or how could you do that? Why did you do that? As if I was wrong to doing it. But it wasn't him speaking. It was the enemy. He was furious at me. And the thing is, and then Okay, he says, I mean, and I'm only giving you the highlights because this is a, everybody, it was a flight from hell. He then says, I'm not looking at him. He says, I'm going to punch your blanking Jewish face in. And so I'm like, well, okay. So at that point, I'm going like to the flight attendants. I'm going, okay, come get over here. Come over here. Right? Come over here. And they didn't know what to do. And they, you know, I can't believe, they just didn't know what to do. And they couldn't, they, it didn't happen. And so then he starts hitting me. Now, it wasn't like hitting to fight, but I mean, hitting in a fight. It was like hitting to provoke a fight. He's like hitting like, you know, like this, like, you know, and I'm trying to not engage with him. And then something says in to me, it says, the enemy is going to try to destroy your laptop, your computer now through this man. I do everything from my computer. I wrote the altar pergament on my computer, everything there. The enemy had already been messing with it the whole week. So I close up my computer. I take my cell phone. I put it in my, put it by my side, and I start getting up to leave the seat. As he sees me with the computer going up, he lunges across the seats and he lunges at me, lunges at the computer. With all his might, he's trying to wrest the computer from my hands. I'm holding on with all my might. I know that if he takes it, he's going to destroy it. And we are wrestling. We are wrestling on the plane. And the pilot is radioing down. They're going to make an emergency landing. Everybody around the plane is stunned. And you know what, Gene, that Sunday, what I was led to preach was on, we wrestle not with flesh and blood, but with principalities and powers in the high places. And so I'm out in the high places wrestling. Yeah. And so finally I wrest it out of his hand. But you know, about a month before, I had injured my left arm trying to play racquetball with my boys. And it felt like it was dislocated, but just it had been taking a month to get better. That day I woke up and said, you know, I don't feel the pain today. He grabbed that hand and yanks it and re-injures that thing. So when I break free, at that moment, there's two guys in front of me. You saw them on that film, and they're a retired cop and another one. They come back, and because they realize it's violent, it's out of control, they come back and they go to him, and then he's violent with them. They restrain him. They put on the duct tape. But I was just, you know, the guy said that they tried to loosen it to give him more room, and then he attacked them again. And he was also biting. He was also making noise that were not even, you know, intelligible. This is a guy who is a 67-year-old real estate guy. It was just a total, I can only describe it. I'm not talking about where he's at. But it was just like what happened was demonic. And that is what caused everything. So emergency landing, we come down to the ground. The FBI comes on. They were great. They get my name. They get my number. And they take the guy out. And I was just speaking to the FBI just before. They take the guy out and they take him in custody. And he's attacking the police down. So, you know, and by the way, Gene, when I'm in Baltimore, you know, I needed to call my wife and tell her why I'm not home, but I didn't want to worry her and have her lose sleep. So I said, I'm stuck in Baltimore. She said, why? I said, some guy, yeah, kind of went crazy. She said, what triggered him? I said, Satan triggered him. And by the way, another thing was that the guy was staring at me like the whole, like he's back there. It was a fury. At the end, this all over, we're coming down, and another guy, we're landed, another guy's staring at me, and he's coming up thinking, oh, I don't need this again. Guy comes up to me, he says, I've been watching you. He says, I watch you every day on YouTube. You minister to me. I said, well, you watched me today. I hope it ministered to you. So I got home, and the thing is that then I wasn't going to talk about it. I wasn't going to, but somebody says, you know, you got to say the truth, because all these articles, they're saying, okay, it was because he said this word. He was duct taped because of me, and the whole thing was triggered, you know, by me sharing the gospel and love, and then the book. I mean, you know, and so the thing is that what I was alluding to before, at virtually every time a book comes out that I do, we always get attacked in some way. I can go through. I have a whole list of it, so much so that we knew it was going to happen. And the altar of Pergamon is even, I believe, bigger, that it's the master strategies of the enemy, how it's changed history and us. And the thing is that, so the enemy's not going to want to expose it. I can't say he was definitely going to, but we were all ready that there was going to be a big attack. Well, I didn't expect the attack to be an actual attack, of a guy attacking me and 30,000 feet in the air and bringing a plane down and making world news, you know. But this is it, you know. And the thing is, I have to tell you, like, after it happened, I'm praising God. Lord, thank you for taking care of me. Thank you that you count me worthy of being attacked, that the enemy's mad. That's a good sign. And if he's going crazy, you're going to do a great thing, Lord. So thank you, thank you, thank you. You're so real. And so this literally made world news. And the thing is, it's opened the doors, you know, getting calls from, you know, Inside Edition, you know, Fox News, all to share about the reality of God and the spiritual realm and the gospel and the altar of Pergamon. So, God works. What doesn't kill you, strengthens you. And what God promises to work all things for good, and he's doing that. I pray for the guy. I want the best for the guy. I want him to get saved because he rejected the Lord and opened the door. I want him to get saved. But God's on the throne, you know, and if you're doing God's will, just a word for everybody, you're doing God's will. Listen, don't fear when the enemy goes crazy. It's a good sign. Don't get discouraged. Get encouraged. Go all the more full blast because God has something great. The enemy is not going to waste his time.
2: No. All right. So that was very good. You did that pretty quickly. It's a crazy story, but it happened. It's right there in the news. These are the things that we're having to deal with. And ladies and gentlemen, you need to get ready. Now, we had an extended interview with Rabbi Kahn here last Friday, or Friday week ago. And you guys responded in a big way. I think we did over 1,200 books in a matter of just 2 or 3 days. So we've replenished the stock. You've got it right there. You can get it. Go just call the number or go to the website at fparmy.com and you can get it. If you want to know more.
8: Yeah, go ahead. I'm sorry. I could say this, Gene. I can never say it before. This, you can now get a book that caused a plane to come down and that the enemy so much wants you not to get it, he would actually do that. So there's got to be a reason for this. It's got to be some power. And I just pray, remember, you know, if you got one, get it for people in your life who don't know the Lord, because this is going to draw them in. It's like a thriller. But I'm joking, but I'm not joking. You know,
2: I know.
8: We knew this. And so the enemy, if he does the attack, it's something God's going to use. So, pray, use it for God's glory.
2: Amen. Now, listen, if you missed that show, you really should go back. It's a great, he kind of skims through the story, which is not, there's a story laced over facts. The facts are real. And I would challenge you to go back and look up Altar of Pergamon. Google it. You will be shocked at what you find. It's in scripture. It's in modern day. It's in Berlin. There's all sorts of things that you can find. Jonathan, thank you for coming on. We're glad you're safe and sound and back on the ground. We wish you best when it comes to this book.
8: Thank you. And I know the Lord's going to work it all for good. And no duct tape here.
2: No duct tape. No duct tape. All right. Before I go to break, I want to get a quick comment. Dutch, what do you think? Would you fly on the plane with Rabbi Kahn?
9: Well, sure. You know, I'd fly on the plane with him. I'd just be a row or two behind him. Then rescue him in the time of trouble.
2: That's right. Well, what do you think, Pastor Hank?
10: I would fly on a plane with him, and I would say about the duct tape, that was a wrap. But, you know, I'll tell you, Gene, you know what got me is the hands around the rabbi's throat trying to attack his voice, but it's not just his voice. It represents the voice of all of us who are standing and speaking. And then his laptop, you know, the Bible says that Paul had an attack from a messenger of Satan because of the abundance of revelations. Well, think about all the books that Rabbi Kahn has given, the revelation that we now have that's exposing darkness. So I think it was definitely prophetic, but here's the best part. The flight was diverted, emergency landing, and guess what? Look at the pictures. The enemy was bound, innocent man standing up for God, Israel, and the United States. And I think that's a prophetic message that the enemy's day of trying to continue with its agenda, it's time for the spoils of war, for the spoils of victory. And I believe we're going to see it. So
2: I agree.
10: I would fly with him, but I would probably ask for his pretzels and pop because of the risk of being next to him. That's what I would probably do.
2: Yeah, probably a little stressful. I wonder if they got all the duct tape off that seat. Okay, Rabbi Kahn, thank you for coming and being on the show and telling the story.
8: Thank you and for those words. Thank
1: if you saw that picture, there was an awful lot of duct tape that was used to restrain that man. What an interesting story, and it should be a reminder to us to pray for ministers, especially people that are out there in such the public eye and on the front lines, so to speak, in this war that is constantly going on. I'm not talking about a war of nations. I'm talking about the war of principalities and powers and spirits and high places that we are constantly at war with. 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
11: 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Every new creation, born again by faith in Jesus Christ, has the Bible as the roadmap for the quest journey on the narrow road. 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Our Bible roadmap through the Spirit's guidance teaches real obedience comes from the heart. Therefore, we need to read, meditate on the Word, and stay connected to Jesus daily. 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
1: All right, it's 80 degrees outside here in Amarillo at the moment. 10 o'clock is the time. And there's a big parade going on downtown. The Tri-State Fair has kicked off and will continue through next Saturday. It's been something that's happened time and time again through the years, that during the week of the Tri-State Fair, the weather would change and rain would come and sweaters would come out. So this year, we are going to have a weather change. Now, today we'll be in the mid-90s, and tomorrow about 90. But then there's a change coming. On Monday, the high temperature is forecast to be in the low 80s. Low 80s. How about that? 20 degrees less than a lot of the days that we had here this summer. And then Monday afternoon, there's a chance of rain, 40% chance. Monday night, 50% chance of rain with an overnight low of about 60. And then on Tuesday, high temperature, upper 70s. Hey, hey, 70% chance of rain on Tuesday, 50% chance of rain Tuesday night, 70% chance of rain on Wednesday with a high temperature again in the upper 70s. So a lot of us are going to be really happy about that if that forecast turns out to be true. And we believe it will. A guy named Bill Koenig is an author of a book titled Eye to Eye, Facing the Consequences of Dividing Israel. We used to sell this book many years ago when it was a shorter book. There's so many things that have happened that are related to mistreatment of Israel by leaders of the United States. So many other things have happened that the book is now in its latest edition, 575 pages. On the back of the book, it says over $100 billion record-setting catastrophes and or events have occurred while U.S. Presidents George H.W. Bush, Bill Clinton, George W. Bush, Barack Obama, and even Donald Trump were pressuring or calling on Israel to divide their covenant land. The costliest insurance events, the costliest hurricanes, the largest tornado outbreaks, the perfect storm, as they call it, the 9/11 terror events, Hurricane Katrina, all of these things happened right after pressure was put on Israel to divide their land by our White House. The U.S., the U.N., and the EU do not have the authority to divide God's covenant land. That land of Israel belongs to the Jews. Jews have a 3,000-year history with Jerusalem. Christians have a 2,000-year history with Jerusalem. The biblical heartland of Israel, Judea, Samaria, and East Jerusalem is not to be a part of an Arab state. There's no such thing that will ever be acceptable to God called a two-state solution. The Bible does declare that Jerusalem will become a burdensome stone, and efforts to divide the city and land will lead to Armageddon, the final battle for Jerusalem before Jesus returns to earth. Well, the author of the book, Bill Koenig, has been a White House correspondent for more than 16 years. He is the president of Koenig World Watch Daily. You can find his website at www.watch.org. He publishes Koenig's Eye View from the White House every week. And I'm going to read to you right now the latest Koenig's Eye View. And this is dated September 18th, yesterday. He says U.S. President Donald Trump plans to greet Chinese President Xi Jinping on his arrival at Joint Base Andrews in suburban Washington this coming week, a senior official told reporters on Friday. Meeting Xi at the airport on his arrival on Wednesday is a sign of how important Trump considers the visit to be by the Chinese leader. Senior U.S. officials who briefed reporters about the visit said it will include an arrival ceremony inside the White House, a Rose Garden military review, and a state dinner in the evening. They said that among the guests for this dinner will be a number of tech CEOs, including Jeff Bezos of Amazon, Sam Altman of OpenAI, Tim Cook of Apple, Elon Musk of Tesla, Jensen Nevada of Nevada.o, and Michael Dell of Dell Technologies. Interesting. Here's major news related to Trump from this week just passed. Updated through Friday, Trump talks about ending the war while weighing renewed attacks. On September 16th, President Trump said he hoped the Iran war was nearing its end. Reuters also reported plans for discussions with Gulf leaders at next week's United Nations General Assembly about the conflict and a post-war strategy. Those statements did not amount to an announced agreement to end the war. On Thursday, President Trump told Axios he was considering whether to resume major attacks on Iran. In regards to Israel, Reuters reported on September 15th, which was Tuesday, the State Department approved a potential $24.3 billion package involving 48 F-35 fighter jets,

percentage point to 3.75% to 4%. Its official statement cited persistent inflation, resilient spending, and solid economic activity. It was the first increase since 2023. President Trump criticized the decision. He was not happy at all about that, and he accused policymakers of acting politically. The Fed chair, Kevin Warsh, whom Trump nominated, defended the need to bring inflation down. The move adds borrowing cost pressure to the affordability debate ahead of the midterms. This is an interesting thing that President Trump nominated this guy and was so glad to get rid of the previous guy. And this guy did the same thing the previous guy did. And so that was something that Trump was very much annoyed by. That the guy that he appointed, the reason I'm saying all this is to say, is this another Amy Coney Barrett deal, where he appointed somebody that seemed to be exactly everything that you would want to find in a Supreme Court justice, and yet she's turned her back numerous times on Trump and made decisions that went along with the left instead of going along with the Constitution and the established right justices like Samuel Alito and Justice Clarence Thomas. Anyway, it seems like at this point that this Kevin Warsh, that Trump is the one that nominated him, is doing a Coney Barrett deal. Anyway, back to the Koenig report. On September the 18th, that was yesterday, Trump signs legislation targeting Russian officials, banks, and the tanker network used to move Russian energy. It also provides for tariffs of up to 100% on major importers of Russian oil or natural gas, subject to exceptions. The legislation passed 86 to 11 in the Senate and 262 to 159 in the House. It includes a five-year extension of existing sanctions on Iran, a provision that Trump sought. The central policy question now, says Mr. Koenig, is enforcement. The law expands Trump's leverage, but its effects will depend on how he uses the tariff authority and available waivers. Critics warn that the broad powers could also disrupt trade with countries beyond Russia. And then this week there was an announced agreement with Denmark and Greenland to expand the American military presence on the island. Danish and Greenlandic officials confirmed plans to sign the agreement at next week's UN gathering while emphasizing sovereignty, territorial integrity, and self-determination. Parliamentary action in Denmark and Greenland is still required before enforcement. The distinction matters, says Bill Koenig. This is a security arrangement, not the United States purchasing or annexing Greenland. Trump announced a White House ban this week on CNN, MSNOW, and Politico. On Friday, Trump said he was banning the three outlets, accusing them of false reporting, which is right, and indicating that others could follow. Reuters reported that representatives of all three organizations were still working at the White House as late as yesterday afternoon. The scope matters because a broad exclusion from press facilities or credentials would raise different legal questions that restrictions on particular events would be unacceptable. Press freedom advocates condemned the announcement immediately. Legal challenges are expected. And of course, you've got a lot of these left-wing judges that will be more than happy to rule against Trump on this deal.
A Supreme Court setback happened this week for Trump's mail voting restrictions. This is probably the thing that annoyed me the most this week on the national scene. On September 14th, the Supreme Court declined to allow

The administration's proposed mail ballot restrictions to take effect for the midterm elections. The restrictions would have required standardized envelopes and submission of eligible voter lists through a federal online portal. That's called common sense. This was an emergency stage decision, not a final ruling resolving every underlying legal issue. On Thursday, Postmaster General David Steiner said the Postal Service had stopped work on the computer system central to the proposal because an injunction remained in place. Two other developments worth noting, says Bill Koenig, is the border wall construction. The administration has begun installing wall panels in a 47-mile project area in Hudspeth County, Texas, within the broader Big Bend region. Customs and Border Protection says construction has accelerated. Landowners and environmental groups are opposing the projects, and separate work in Big Bend National Park remains temporarily suspended. And this proposed $5,000 Trump dividend. Trump continued promoting the payment at his North Carolina rally, tying it to Republican victories in November. Many Republican candidates have not embraced the pledge. It is not an enacted benefit or an approved payment program. It's probably not going to get very far. House Speaker Mike Johnson has indicated that congressional action would be required. Now, of course, everybody on the left is calling that trying to buy votes, as if they don't have any idea what that is. They are constantly talking about all the free stuff you'll get if you elect them. Yeah, free child care, you know, and free health care, and free this and free that. All the free stuff you get if you just elect them. So it all depends on whether it's the left or whether it's Trump that's promising something for the votes. If the Democrats do it, it's not called vote purchasing. But that's what it is. President Trump is expected to hold a meeting with Gulf leaders on the sidelines of the UN General Assembly in New York Tuesday to discuss the next steps in the war with Iran, three sources with direct knowledge told Axios that. Why does that matter? The meeting is expected to focus on U.S. ideas for a post-war strategy as Trump and his senior team work on a day-after plan expected to be finalized after the midterm elections. Israeli's Prime Minister Benjamin Netanyahu also wanted to meet with Trump in New York this week, but no meeting has been scheduled. Flashback, last year Trump met during the UN General Assembly with leaders from eight Arab and Muslim countries and presented them with his draft of the Gaza peace plan. He presented it publicly a week later. A deal to end the war was reached shortly afterward. Context of this, Gulf countries that host U.S. military bases suffered major Iranian attacks during the war, as well as significant economic losses from disruptions to oil and natural gas exports. Okay, here's one more item in the Koenig report. Yeah, this will be the last item I share with you. No, I've got two items left here. Maybe three. Okay, let's get back to this. Vance, J.D. Vance. And this is, again, from Bill Koenig. He says, U.S. Vice President J.D. Vance said this past Tuesday that Washington can't let its policies in the Middle East be subservient to those of Israel and must place its own interests first. Speaking to a conference organized by the All In podcast, J.D. Vance, our vice president, said of U.S.-Israel ties, quote, obviously Israel has been an important partner when it comes to military technology, when it comes to intelligence sharing, but also sometimes the United States doesn't agree with Israel, close quote.
He said, J.D. Vance, that U.S. President Donald Trump is ready to place his country, the U.S., first, if need be. He said, again quoting from J.D. Vance, "I think that more than frankly, any president in the last 40 years, more than any president in the last 40 years, he, Trump, has shown a willingness to actually part ways with Bibi Netanyahu when he feels like the interests of the American people are different from the interests of the government of Israel." Close quote. Interesting to note that J.D. Vance used Prime Minister Benjamin Netanyahu's nickname in making that statement. Donald Trump said Vance is the one president of the last 40 years who's been willing to stay. You know what? Yeah, Bibi's a good partner, but also Bibi and I have a different opinion on this, or Bibi is wrong about that, or maybe Bibi's right about this from the perspective of Israel, but the American people need us to go in a different direction. I don't know if any of that bothers you, coming from J.D. Vance. That the language and this commentary he keeps saying at times is bothering me. Okay, I'll just leave it at that. I'm getting a little bit more uncomfortable as the days go by with J.D. Vance. And right now, I would, in thinking about the next presidential election, would a lot rather see the Secretary of State Rubio rather than J.D. Vance. That's just me. But if you have a comment, your comment is invited at our texting number 806-898-8803. Okay. I didn't know that. Here's notice that we're off the air in Dalhart. So we'll have to take care of that. We've been off the air in numerous places several times lately. Most of it related to the heat, which is about to come to an end of being so hot. We will see another 90-degree day today, but the rest of the week is looking much nicer with 2 days forecast to be in the upper 70s for a high, so maybe we won't see very many more 90 degree plus days. Sure will be nice on our equipment for it to be cooler. But back to Bill Koenig's end of the, what did he call it? That's not the end of the day report. Gary Bauer. This is called Koenig's Eye View, which is a weekly report of things that have happened in the week. And one of those has to do with AI. And he quotes CBS on this one. The CEO, Anthropic CEO and co-founder Dario Amodei, developer of artificial intelligence, said, "I won't lie to you, there are real dangers. And I think for too long, the industry lied to people about the fact that this technology had risks. And the biggest risk could be the end of humanity," former Anthropic researcher Jacob Coxon warned on social media this past Tuesday, saying Anthropic and OpenAI are gambling with our lives with the development of self-improving superintelligence. Now, these are my comments right now. I'm not saying there's not some dangers involved with AI, but this is way overstating it to say that this could be the end of humanity. All you have to do is read the Bible and see that humanity's going to be here a long, long time. As a matter of fact, after the tribulation, there's a 1,000-year reign of Jesus and us who are kings and priests unto God with him.
And then after that, the earth will be renovated, not destroyed, and there'll be life on it eternally. So to say that AI could destroy and be the end of humanity is definitely an overstatement. This scene here, this Coxon, whoever that is, Jacob Coxon. He is an anthropic researcher. He said they're gambling with our lives. He said it doesn't look that different, say, than Terminator or from a science fiction film. It would be smart enough to kill us. In response, Amodi told Sunday morning at Anthropic's headquarters in San Francisco, "I don't think I fully appreciated what it would actually be like when the progress was as fast as it was." I have my own comment to make about AI, the extreme language and such unending commentary speaking so strongly against AI coming from the left, from Democrats, most of them, if not all of them, talking about how dangerous it is. That's enough for me to see this as some kind of a scam or an effort on their part to win more votes. And they don't tell the truth. Democrats don't tell the truth. Now, President Trump said on Sunday, he appeared to dismiss calls from top artificial intelligence leaders to slow the development of AI models down as the Democrats seized on his resistance to regulation as a line of attack in these midterm elections. But President Trump said, "We're leading China in AI. We're the most sophisticated country in the world. And frankly, I want to keep it that way. Whoever wins AI wins," he said. Trump has staked much of his economic record on speeding up AI advances as a boom in the technology drives historic highs in the stock market. But that hands-off approach is facing new scrutiny after three of the AI industry's most prominent leaders, Anthropic CEO Amodi, that we've referred to already, and OpenAI CEO Sam Altman, and the AI founder Elon Musk endorsed slowing the pace at which the industry improves AI model capabilities. So slow the pace down, they say. Okay, so I don't know what you think about all of that, but it's interesting to see those things, and particularly to see this all-out aggressive teamwork approach of Democrats to blast it. It just makes you wonder, doesn't it? Okay, 10:26, and I still got a whole lot of stuff to share with you. It's hard to get to all of it. The 17th of September was Constitution Day, and that was 2 days ago. It was the 239th anniversary of the signing of the Constitution. About 9 months after it was signed, it became the supreme law of the land. We should celebrate because we still, as of now, live under that document, even though it's attacked quite a bit by these Muslim people and these ultra-left-wing socialists that are winning these Democrat primaries over and over again. They hate the Constitution. So it's under attack. It has long been under attack by the partisans of what they call a living Constitution. They claim that the fundamental law is what the judges say, not what the text of the written Constitution says. The text of the Constitution embodies its terms, but when text becomes suggestions, we cease to have a social contract to which Americans at one time assented.
So we have this ceaselessly malleable screen on which the elites generally have been able to project their visions of what they call a just society onto a country that never voted for them. Abraham Lincoln said, "The people will have ceased to be their own rulers, having to that extent practically resigned their government into the hands of activist judges, if you turn away from the Constitution." So it's under attack, and we need to be very, very careful about subjecting our children to schools where they don't teach the importance and the truth of the Constitution. And that would be nearly all government schools where they don't teach it. When the framers signed the Constitution, Benjamin Franklin observed that what America had been given was a republic, if you can keep it. Every generation has had the challenge of keeping it. And that's our challenge, that's our task today. Well, I'm going to use the next 20 minutes to share with you a recording titled "The Living Constitution." Now, this represents only half of the full recording. Someone has placed in my hands a record. This is a record, 33 1/3 RPM record. And it's pretty scratchy, but it is quite listenable. And the record was produced in 1961. 1961, that was the year I turned 10 years old. Now I'm 75, so this record is an old record. Our Constitution is not just a parchment preserved for posterity to look at. It's a living, vital document that we live under. And so we're going to present to you this inspiring recording for the next 20 minutes titled "The Living Constitution of the United States." And the main narrator's name is Marvin Miller.

0: carry on the War of Independence, and hence to secure their unalienable rights to life, liberty, and the pursuit of happiness, the 13 American colonies banded together in 1776 as the United States of America. When the war was finally won, the new nation was confronted by many grave responsibilities. It was soon realized that a strong federal government was needed to represent the mutual interests of the states and protect the rights of individual citizens. In 1787, delegates from the states met in Philadelphia to draw up a constitution adequate to the needs of the Union. The 55 delegates included such men as Benjamin Franklin, James Madison, Alexander Hamilton, and George Washington. It took them 4 full months to complete their task. Yet, in retrospect, that was a remarkably short time. For what these dedicated, far-sighted men achieved was nothing less than a permanent framework of government, a unique pattern for a democratic way of life. From that long-ago day to this, the Constitution of the United States has been the living heart and spirit of our nation. Abridged and amended from time to time, according to the will of the people, its broad concepts ever subject to interpretation in the light of changing conditions. This great document is today, as it was in 1787, mankind's most inspired design for the self-government of a free people. The supreme law of the land, the living Constitution of the United States.
1: We, the people of the United States, in order to form a more perfect union, establish justice, ensure domestic tranquility, provide for the common defense, promote the general welfare, and secure the blessings of liberty to ourselves and our posterity, do ordain and establish this Constitution for the United States of America.
0: The first three articles of the Constitution provide for the three branches of the federal government: legislative, executive, and judicial. All legislative powers herein granted shall be vested in a Congress of the United States, which shall consist of a Senate and House of Representatives.
2: The House of Representatives shall be composed of members chosen every second year by the people of the several states.
3: No person shall be a representative who shall not have attained to the age of 25 years and been 7 years a citizen of the United States, and who shall not, when elected, be an inhabitant of that state in which he shall be chosen.
2: Representatives shall be apportioned among the several states which may be included within this union, according to their respective numbers.
3: When vacancies happen in the representation from any state, the executive authority thereof shall issue writs of election to fill such vacancies.
2: The House of Representatives shall choose their speaker and other officers, and shall have the sole power of impeachment.
4: The Senate of the United States shall be composed of 2 senators from each state, chosen for 6 years, and each senator shall have 1 vote.
5: No person shall be a senator who shall not have attained to the age of 30 years and been 9 years a citizen of the United States, and who shall not, when elected, be an inhabitant of that state for which he shall be chosen.
4: The Vice President of the United States shall be President of the Senate, but shall have no vote unless they be equally divided. The Senate shall choose their other officers, and also a president pro tempore in the absence of the vice president, or when he shall exercise the office of president of the United States.
5: The Senate shall have the sole power to try all impeachments. When sitting for that purpose, they shall be on oath or affirmation. When the president of the United States is tried, the chief justice shall preside. And no person shall be convicted without the concurrence of 2/3 of the members present.
4: Judgment in cases of impeachment shall not extend further than to removal from office and disqualification to hold and enjoy any office of honor, trust, or profit under the United States. But the party convicted shall nevertheless be liable and subject to indictment, trial, judgment, and punishment according to law.
3: The times, places, and manner of holding elections for senators and representatives shall be prescribed in each state by the legislature thereof. But the Congress may at any time by law make or alter such regulations, except as to the places of choosing senators. Each House shall be the judge of the elections, returns, and qualifications of its own members.
5: Each House may determine the rules of its proceedings, punish its members for disorderly behavior, and with the concurrence of two-thirds, expel a member.
2: Each House shall keep a journal of its proceedings and from time to time publish the same, excepting such parts as may in their judgment require secrecy. And the yeas and nays of the members of either House on any question shall, at the desire of one-fifth of those present, be entered on the journal.
4: Neither House, during the session of Congress, shall, without the consent of the other, adjourn for more than 3 days, nor to any other place than that in which the two Houses shall be sitting.
3: The senators and representatives shall receive a compensation for their services, to be ascertained by law and paid out of the Treasury of the United States. They shall, in all cases, except treason, felony, and breach of the peace, be privileged from arrest during their attendance at the session of their respective houses, and in going to and returning from the same. And for any speech or debate in either house, they shall not be questioned in any other place.
2: All bills for raising revenue shall originate in the House of Representatives.
4: But the Senate may propose or concur with amendments as on other bills.
2: Every bill which shall have passed the House of Representatives and the Senate shall, before it become a law, be presented to the President of the United States.
4: If he approve, he shall sign it. But if not, he shall return it with his objections to that House in which it shall have originated, who shall enter the objections on their journal and proceed to reconsider it.
2: If after such reconsideration, two-thirds of that House shall agree to pass the bill, it shall be sent, together with the objections, to the other House, by which it shall likewise be reconsidered. And if approved by two-thirds of that House, it shall become a law.
4: But in all such cases, the names of the persons voting for and against the bill shall be entered on the journal of each House, respectively.
2: If any bill shall not be returned by the President within 10 days, Sundays excepted, it shall be a law, in like manner as if he had signed it, unless the Congress by their adjournment prevent its return, in which case it shall not be a law.
3: Article 1 of the Constitution concludes with three significant sections. The first of these sets forth the powers of Congress and is the basis of most federal legislation. The Congress shall have power to lay and collect taxes, duties, imposts, and excises.
5: To pay the debts and provide for the common defense and general welfare of the United States. But all duties, imposts, and excises shall be uniform throughout the United States.
4: To borrow money on the credit of the United States. To regulate commerce with foreign nations and among the several states and with the Indian tribes.
2: To establish a uniform rule of naturalization and uniform laws on the subject of bankruptcies throughout the United States.
3: To coin money, regulate the value thereof, and of foreign coin, and fix the standards of weights and measures. To provide for the punishment of counterfeiting the securities and current coin of the United States.
4: To establish post offices and post roads. To promote the progress of science and useful arts by securing for limited time to authors and inventors the exclusive right to their respective writings and discoveries.
2: To constitute tribunals inferior to the Supreme Court. To define and punish piracies and felonies committed on the high seas and offenses against the law of nations.
5: To declare war. To raise and support armies. But no appropriation of money to that use shall be for a longer term than 2 years. To provide and maintain a navy. To make rules for the government and regulation of the land and naval forces.
2: To provide for calling forth the militia to execute the laws of the Union, suppress insurrections, and repel invasion. To provide for organizing, arming, and disciplining the militia. And for governing such part of them as may be employed in the service of the United States, reserving to the states, respectively, the appointment of the officers and the authority of training the militia according to the discipline prescribed by Congress.
4: to exercise exclusive legislation over such district as may become the seat of the government of the United States, and to exercise like authority over all places purchased by the consent of the legislature of the state in which the same shall be, for the erection of forts and other needful buildings.
1: And to make all laws which shall be necessary and proper for carrying into execution the foregoing powers, and all other powers vested by this Constitution in the government of the United States, or in any department or officer thereof.
0: Having granted these powers to the federal government, the Constitution next imposes limitations to protect certain fundamental rights of the people.
3: The privilege of the right of habeas corpus shall not be suspended, unless when in cases of rebellion or invasion, the public safety may require it.
2: No bill of attainder or ex post facto law shall be passed.
5: No capitation or other direct tax shall be laid unless in proportion to the census.
2: No tax or duty shall be laid on articles exported from any state.
4: No preference shall be given by any regulation of commerce or revenue to the ports of one state over those of another. Nor shall vessels bound to or from one state be obliged to enter, clear, or pay duties in another.
3: No money shall be drawn from the treasury, but in consequence of appropriations made by law. And a regular statement and account of the receipts and expenditures of all public money shall be published from time to time.
5: No title of nobility shall be granted by the United States. And no person holding any office of shall, without the consent of the Congress, accept any present, emolument, office, or title of any kind whatsoever from any king, prince, or foreign state.
0: The last section imposes limitations on the powers of the states.
4: No state shall enter into any treaty, alliance, or confederation, coin money, emit bills of credit, make anything but gold and silver coin a tender in payment of debts, pass any bill of attainder, ex post facto law, or law impairing the obligation of contracts, or grant any title of nobility.
5: No state shall, without the consent of the Congress, lay any imposts or duties on imports or exports, except what may be absolutely necessary for executing its inspection laws.
3: No state shall, without the consent of Congress, lay any duty of tonnage, keep troops or ships of war in time of peace, enter into any agreement or compact with another state, or with a foreign power, or engage in war, unless actually invaded or in such imminent danger as will not admit of delay.
0: Article 2 provides for the executive branch of the government. The executive power shall be vested in a president of the United States of America. He shall hold his office during the term of 4 years, together with the vice president, chosen for the same term. Each state shall appoint a number of electors, equal to the whole number of senators and representatives to which the state may be entitled in the Congress. The Congress may determine the time of choosing the electors and the day on which they shall give their votes, which day shall be the same throughout the United States. No person except a natural-born citizen shall be eligible to the office of president. Neither shall any person be eligible to that office who shall not have attained to the age of 35 years and been 14 years a resident within the United States. In case of the removal of the president from office or of his death, resignation, or inability to discharge the powers and duties of the said office, the same shall devolve on the vice president, and the Congress may by law provide for the case of removal, death, resignation, or inability, both of the president and vice president. The president shall, at stated times, receive for his services a compensation, which shall neither be increased nor diminished during the period for which he shall have been elected, and he shall not receive within that period any other emolument from the United States or any of them. Before he enter on the execution of his office, he shall take the following oath or affirmation.
6: I do solemnly swear that I will faithfully execute the office of President of the United States and will, to the best of my ability, preserve, protect, and defend the Constitution of the United States.
7: President shall be Commander-in-Chief of the Army and Navy of the United States and of the militia of the several states when called into the actual service of the United States. He may require the opinion in writing of the principal officer in each of the executive departments upon any subject relating to the duties of their respective offices. And he shall have power to grant reprieves and pardons for offenses against the United States, except in cases of impeachment. He shall have power by and with the advice and consent of the Senate to make treaties, provided 2/3 of the senators present concur. And he shall nominate and by and with the advice and consent of the Senate shall appoint ambassadors, other public ministers and consuls, judges of the Supreme Court, and all other officers of the United States whose appointments are not herein otherwise provided for and which shall be established by law. But the Congress may by law vest the appointment of such inferior officers as they think proper in the President alone, in the courts of law, or in the heads of departments. The President shall have power to fill all vacancies that may happen during the recess of the Senate by granting commissions which shall expire at the end of their next session. He shall from time to time give to the Congress information of the State of the Union and recommend to their consideration such measures as he shall judge necessary and expedient. He may, on extraordinary occasions, convene both houses, or either of them. He shall receive ambassadors and other public ministers. He shall take care that the laws be faithfully executed, and shall commission all the officers of the United States. The President, Vice President, and all civil officers of the United States shall be removed from office on impeachment for and conviction of treason, bribery, or other high crimes and misdemeanors.

0: Article 3 provides for the judicial branch of the government.
1: The judicial power of the United States shall be vested in one Supreme Court, and in such inferior courts as the Congress may, from time to time, ordain and establish.
2: The judges, both of the supreme and inferior courts, shall hold their offices during good behavior, and shall at stated times receive for their services a compensation which shall not be diminished during their continuance in office.
3: The judicial power shall extend to all cases in law and equity arising under this Constitution, the laws of the United States, and treaties made or which shall be made under their authority.
4: To all cases affecting ambassadors, other public ministers and consuls, to all cases of admiralty and maritime jurisdiction, to controversies to which the United States shall be a party,
5: to controversies between two or more states, between a state and citizens of another state, between citizens of different states,
3: between citizens of the same state claiming lands under grants of different states, and between a state or the citizens thereof and foreign states, citizens or subjects.
4: In all cases affecting ambassadors, other public ministers and consuls, and those in which a state shall be a party, the Supreme Court shall have original jurisdiction.
2: In all the other cases before mentioned, the Supreme Court shall have appellate jurisdiction, both as to law and fact, with such exceptions and under such regulations as the Congress shall make.
5: The trial of all crimes, except in cases of impeachment, shall be by jury, and such trial shall be held in the state where the said crime shall have been committed. But when not committed within any state, the trial shall be at such place or places as the Congress may by law have directed.
2: Treason against the United States shall consist only in levying war against them or in adhering to their enemies, giving them aid and comfort.
3: No person shall be convicted of treason unless on the testimony of two witnesses to the same overt act or on confession in open court.
4: The Congress shall have power to declare the punishment of treason.
6: Many of you here probably never read the Constitution. Maybe you've read parts of it, but that kind of makes it more special, doesn't it, to hear it dramatized like that. Actual reading of the Constitution with stirring patriotic music interspersed and several different people on the narration and presentation. The few technical terms that are heard are exceptions to what mostly is in the Constitution. The Constitution, for the most part, is a document of simple words, easy to understand. Nevertheless, the true meaning of its passages are not so easily grasped if you just read the written part, the written version of the Constitution. In other words, there's something real special about hearing it dramatized like this. The purpose of this record, as I said, it was produced in 1961. The purpose was to bring out and point out the full meaning and importance of the Constitution. After many experimental recordings, it was found that maximum clarity and understanding were achieved by using a combination of voices, sometimes in choral speaking arrangement, thus a unique form of presentation for the reading of the Constitution. So we presented that to you today, which was just one side of this two-sided record, as a way of honoring and remembering Constitution Day, which was 2 days ago. Now we move on to something else, and perhaps I'll bring the second half of that to you next week. I want to read some articles to you because the matter of Lindsey Clancy and the mistrial won't go away. There's still many things being written about that. People are being interviewed that should not have been, such as the people that served on the jury. But there's some excellent articles about it. And I want to read some things to you. This is from AmericanThinker.com. It is written by a man named James Zumwalt. He says, a 1958 statement by Martin Luther King Jr., civil rights activist and Baptist minister. He said that in time, a person's true moral character emerges. He said, the ultimate measure of a man is not where he stands in moments of comfort and convenience, but where he stands in times of challenge and controversy. There is no finer hour to remember this quote from Martin Luther King Jr. than that in which the judge in the Lindsey Clancy case was forced to declare a mistrial. After 7 days of deliberation, a unanimous verdict could not be reached due to a single juror holdout. Ms. Clancy, a 36-year-old mother, strangled to death her three small children, ages 5, 3, and 8 months. She did this on January 24th, 2023. Suggesting premeditation was the fact that she had sent her husband to go pick out some food while she conducted the crimes. So this was well planned out. She, however, raised an insanity defense, linking it to postpartum depression and psychosis, arguing that she is not criminally responsible. A psychologist testifying for the prosecution disagreed with the defense, saying that she had very much moral awareness at the time she murdered her children. Martin Luther King Jr. would be proud of this lone juror holdout, not because he happened to be a black man, this juror, but because he refused to be intimidated by other jurors who clearly allowed their emotions to drive their judgment. The pressure that this lone juror faced from the rest of them was observable from the post-mistrial interviews given by some of them. One inexcusably doxed the lone juror. That was totally inexcusable to do that. And he identified him as the only black member of the jury, which was composed of 9 women and 3 men. So that puts a man's life in danger to be doxed. That means publicly outed. Following the doxing, critics in a leftist news media have continued to disparage this fellow, claiming that he should not have been on the jury due to allegations against him of domestic violence. Florida's Governor Ron DeSantis has criticized the media for hitting a new low by failing to protect this juror's identity. We will never know, says the writer of this article, whether Clancy's physical condition had any sway with the jury. Immediately after killing her children, she slashed her wrists and neck and then jumped out of a second-story window. The jump paralyzed her. You know, a lot of times we're supposed to say when somebody is arrested, no matter how clear it was that they did something, that they were allegedly accused. They never said that about her being allegedly paralyzed. And maybe I'm the only person that even wonders about that, because I've never heard anybody, never read any article or heard any other commentary say anything about that. But to me, that seems a little bit strange, that she would be paralyzed. Why would you be paralyzed, but you have no broken bones from jumping out of the window? I was just wondering. Maybe nobody else wonders about that. But to me, it seemed a little bit odd. I can imagine that if I jumped out of a second-story window, I might break my foot or feet or leg. But I can't imagine that it would kill me or confine me to a wheelchair. Anyway, I'll leave that alone. I just wanted to vent a little bit. Three female jurors who gave interviews to the press, you know, the reporter, they went nationwide. They weren't just being interviewed by a small radio station in a place in the country where the population is not as crowded as it is other places. Now, these interviews went nationwide. And so the female jurors who gave interviews reported that the lone juror frustrated them. They claimed he was very arrogant and completely disregarded the expertise. I think they should have said in their opinion, or allegedly. How can you be sure that happened just because they said so? At least somebody said about me one time to my brother-in-law, who's an attorney, and I had him speaking for me to this person. They said, "Oh, that man speaking to me," she didn't know he was my brother-in-law. She didn't know he was related to me. She said, "He cussed me out," and my brother-in-law said, "Ma'am, I have known Ricky File for 40 years. That did not happen." And so when you get things like this said, that he was very arrogant, he was completely disregarded the expertise, I wouldn't put a whole lot of weight into that coming from the source that it came from. One female juror shockingly said, she said it's on nationwide television that this juror, this one that gave them the hard time, he had the hardest time getting off the fact that Lindsay viciously killed her children. And she actually used that word, viciously killed her children. So apparently, she and the other two women that went for these interviews, so serious and strongly criticizing him, apparently they didn't have a similar problem that he had about viciously killed children. Apparently, I'll use the word apparently, they did too in this article. Apparently, they didn't have any hard time at all getting past the fact that she viciously killed her children. But he had a hard time getting past that. Hey, as was said by Glenn, what's his name? His name's not coming to me right now. He's well, of course. I mean, that's what this was about. It was about her killing her children. He had a hard time getting past that. Past that for what? Well, back to the article. These jurors have also now outrageously bragged about ignoring the judge and ridiculously claimed the prosecution was biased. This shows complete ignorance of the prosecution's responsibilities. The fact that Clancy's actions in going online to search how long she could expect her husband to be gone to pick up that food so she would have that amount of time to commit these crimes was a more appropriate focus for the jurors, not the failure of the prosecution to show compassion. How could the jurors give Clancy a free pass for being unable to determine right from wrong when she was able to execute pre-planned steps to commit the murders? Incredulously, these jurors claimed it was because no witnesses said anything bad about her. They kept testifying that she was a loving mother. Really. Also outrageous was the admission that the jurors listened to the opinions of nurses on the jury who shared their expertise concerning toxicological impact, something that is absolutely verboten. In other words, that is not allowed. The only testimony to be considered is that which was introduced in court. The jurors were specifically told by the judge beforehand that's what they were to consider, only what was introduced in court. Yet these jurors, interviewees, suggested that it was the lone juror who failed to abide by the rule and get past the viciously killed children. National polls are disappointing. Only a large minority, 49%, believe that Clancy's guilty of murder. 19% say she's not guilty at all, and 32% are unsure. It's hard to believe the national reaction to Clancy's murder of her children has been so mixed. Some of her supporters perhaps fall within the category of ill-informed, as is evidenced by a black female activist named Black Barbie. Initially supportive, she later publicly announced she failed to understand all the circumstances, only learning later that Clancy was rich and privileged, as she had child care assistance and was not a suffering mother unable to get help. The murder of three children has apparently done little to dissuade donations. A fund was set up for Clancy by her parents and raised more than $1 million for them to attend her trial. Additionally, as often occurs when a crime gets such national attention, copycat criminals are feared, such as in the case of a mother already that is alleged to have hanged her two-year-old son in the basement of their home. Many claimed she was inspired by Clancy, given her obsession with the Clancy case. An article published in the aftermath of the Clancy mistrial decision is intriguing. It's written by a female attorney. A female attorney who chastises these female jurors I've been talking about. Lori Hollis says what others fear to say. And remember, this is a female woman that says this that I'm about to read to you. It's important for you to remember that. She honors Martin Luther King Jr.'s quote as well, and the title of her piece reveals her focus. She says in the title of her writing, "The rule of law cannot be based upon feelings." She quotes one of these female jurors who verbalized her mission as being on the jury as including to make it better for other women in the future. Excuse me? Really? It's what you serve on a jury for is to remember to try to make it better for others in the future? How about justice for the children? Hollis notes this, those are manifestly incorrect things. Making things better for other women was not the job of a jurist. Nor was it their job to make sure that Clancy gets the help she needs. That wasn't their job. Their job on the jury was to determine whether she knew right from wrong when she committed those acts. That, not some notion of female activism, was what justice for the children demanded. Hollis also added in her writing about the outing of the lone juror. He has since been under vicious and relentless attack on traditional and social media. That juror made his decision based on his evaluation of the evidence. He decided that Clancy knew what she was doing and was therefore guilty. He had that right, just as any person serving on a jury in a criminal case. Hollis chastises the jurors for discussing their feelings because their feelings were totally irrelevant. It didn't matter if you're on the jury, what your feelings are. She said, if a jury's verdict is based not upon what the law says, but upon feelings, then the result in any given case will depend on who's deciding the case and how you can make them feel, rather than considering the facts and what the law requires. Now, there were some jurors that are out of order, all right, but it wasn't the one that objected.

batteries, because distressingly large numbers appear to be unable, or maybe it's unwilling, to put their personal feelings aside and decide the case according to what the law is. Not to send a message, not to show compassion, not to make things better for all other women. Tragically, by their actions and interviews, these three female jurors have done nothing to balance the scales of justice nor to promote sex equality. To me, that was an amazingly outstanding article on the subject. Here's another article. This is more of a news report from Fox News. The lone holdout juror whose refusal to find Lindsey Clancy not guilty by reason of insanity led to the mistrial, and he is speaking now publicly for the first time, disputing claims from fellow jurors that he expressed doubts about the prosecution's case. Attorney for him, Edward Palczyk, told Fox News Digital Friday that he represents the holdout juror, Mr. Desroville, whom he described as an American hero and a champion of justice. He said, please pray for him and help us protect him. He said his client is lying low in an undisclosed rural area in New England. This lawyer previously represented the friends of the late Mississippi teenager Nolan Wells and President Donald Trump, and confirmed that the statement first reported by News Nation came from his client. Desroville said that he never wavered in his belief that prosecutors proved Clancy knew what she was doing when she strangled her three children. I don't have any doubts, says Desroville, as I tried to explain different possible theories during deliberation. I kept getting cut off, as if I had doubts based on the evidence present, based on all the physical evidence, key witnesses, and what the prosecution presents. I thought it was enough proof that she knew exactly what she was doing and planned. His comments directly contradict accounts from these fellow jurors, who said after the mistrial that Desroville appeared to acknowledge reasonable doubt during deliberations but still refused to join the other 11 in finding Clancy not guilty by reason of insanity. So the jury deadlocked 11-1 with Desroville standing alone in favor of convicting Clancy rather than accepting her insanity defense. Public statement comes as Plymouth County prosecutors weigh whether to retry Clancy. Her attorneys have floated the possibility of resolving the case without a jury. Fox News contributor Jonathan Turley previously told Fox News Digital that prosecutors face the difficult task of deciding whether they can persuade a future jury to unanimously reject Clancy's insanity defense after the first panel failed to reach a verdict. Turley said the question is whether they could ever get a jury, particularly in Massachusetts, that would unanimously vote against this defendant. For prosecutors, they have to weigh that, but they may find the alternative equally unappealing to simply walk away and say, there are three dead children here, but we just don't think we could ever win this case. Clancy herself is a former labor and delivery nurse. She admitted to killing her children, but she argued that she was not criminally responsible because she was suffering mental illness at the time of the killings. Prosecutors argued she planned the murders and understood clearly the wrongfulness of her actions. Now, this was interesting. Judge Judy, anybody remember her? She's not on TV anymore because she doesn't do what she used to do. She's 83 years old now, but for 25 years, she aired a show called Judge Judy. It's pretty interesting to watch. Well, she weighed in Thursday on the Lindsey Clancy murder case following the mistrial. She said it could be a danger in prosecutors deciding not to retry this Massachusetts mother. She said that...

0: point, when she was asked whether Clancy should face another trial, she said, I think there's a danger in that, in not retrying. Judge Judy launched the popular show, which aired for 25 seasons, and was asked about her view on the outcome of the trial after the jury's deliberations ended in a hung jury. And she asked whether this should be retried. She says there's no question that she killed her children. The only question is there an excuse for it? Make up your own mind on that one, she said. TMZ is the organization that was asking her these questions. They asked about Representative Nancy Mace's public call for Clancy to be publicly executed. And Judge Judy said, I think that's ridiculous. Clancy's defense does not dispute that the 36-year-old former delivery room nurse strangled her three children with exercise bands. Her defense has argued that she was not criminally responsible because of mental illness or defect. Judge William Sullivan declared the mistrial on September 4th. Immediately after that was declared, Clancy's longtime defense attorney, Kevin Reddington, signaled that he would fight another attempt to put her on trial. The defense has indicated it plans to argue that the circumstances surrounding the mistrial should bar a second trial. However, in a recent interview with Fox News, a guy named Brian Lennis, that was the news guy's name, this attorney for Clancy. Reddington said that if prosecutors reduced the top charge to second-degree murder, that he would opt for a bench trial, one that is without a jury, in hopes that she would receive probation. Okay. I have one more article. I think I'll save that, though, and possibly share that on Monday's program here, because we're getting lower and lower on time, obviously, as we go along, and I have something else I want to share with you. Can't share all of this with you in one day, because the whole thing would go an hour and 12 minutes or something like that. And we just have about 44 minutes left. But Newt Gingrich talked with Hannity, and it was on this new show that Hannity has called Hang Out with Hannity, where they can talk as long as they want to. They have they don't actually have an interruption, but people that put it on Facebook put interruptions in it for advertisements. So other than that, though, Hannity and Newt Gingrich, in this case, in other cases, whoever he's talking to, they just talk in depth, like two people, you know, like you and me talking about things without having to be restricted by time and interruptions. So you learn a lot of things that way, especially from Newt Gingrich. Newt Gingrich he's got to be one of the smartest men ever. He is amazing. He's outstanding. He's a historian. One time I took my youngest son, Nathan, from Wheeler, where we were, I think it was Oklahoma City. It might have been Dallas. We had Nathan Day, or he was the only one that went with me. And so we flew to whichever place it was, Oklahoma City or Dallas, to spend a night and parts of 2 days for a special time with Nathan. We moved over here to Amarillo when he was 5, so this happened before that. So he was probably about 4 when we had that special Nathan day. Well, anyway, after he went to sleep one night, I was watching television and Newt Gingrich came on. And he started talking about all kinds of historic things, and I was just awestruck. I don't use that word a lot, but I was at the knowledge of this man. What an amazing historian Newt Gingrich is. He is definitely one of the smartest fellows, I think, that was ever on the public stage, so to speak. So he was on with Hannity, and I'm going to share a portion of what they talked about with you right now.
1: All right, so in my lifetime, since I've been young. There's been really three chapters of movement conservatism. Obviously, it got started with President Ronald Reagan. And it was one president I never met but wanted to meet. I followed that presidency with a passion as an outsider looking in and studied everything I could about Reagan and even after he left office. The next big wave came in 1994. And I had a front row seat to all of this. And it was the contract with America. It was all designed, the architect of it was our guest today, who I'm going to introduce you to, who all of you know, who was a dear personal friend, and by Newt Gingrich. And it started with a series of tapes called Renewing American Civilization. And in these tapes, it became the intellectual firepower and the foundation for what ultimately became the contract. Republicans had been a permanent minority. For 40 years, they were in the wilderness. 40 long years, they were the minority party in Washington. And that contract brought them to victory. And the way we met and how our lives have been intertwined ever since is remarkable. In many ways, I consider Newt Gingrich family, one of my closest friends. And I've learned so much from you, and I'm so grateful for our friendship. Great to have you hanging out with us. How are you, sir?
2: Great. Having a ball.
1: So there really are two people in my life that gave me a front row seat to history. You were the first. And I had no business being there. How you ever chose me to be your MC the night you became speaker was just a fluke. And then President Trump has given me a front row seat to history. Let's go back to where we first met. Do you remember where?
2: We were in Northern Alabama.
1: Decatur, Alabama.
2: I think you had a show in Decatur.
1: I did. I was a local host in Huntsville, Alabama.
2: And I get this call that there's this young guy trying to launch his show, and could he come over and interview me? Mm-hmm. And if I remember correctly, we were in a Holiday Inn, and we ended up, for technical reasons, out on the balcony where the staircase was, and you did a reasonably good 30-minute interview. Mm-hmm. And then what really was sort of history, I guess, was you then came to Atlanta to the WGST, which then was a very significant talk radio center. And we really got to know each other. Then we had very similar views about philosophy, about politics, about life. And then you moved up to WSB, which was the biggest station.
1: WGST first.
2: You were GST. Yeah. And I think with Neil Bortz.
1: I replaced him.
2: And it was amazing. You know, he once allowed me to sit in and for one day while he was on vacation. Wow. And I spent 3 hours doing what you do and realized it's really hard. It's easy to be a guest, but to be the kind of host who keeps it moving, keeps it interesting, holds the audience, it was a disaster.
1: I've been blessed. So the story is, I'll give you my half version. We met in a Holiday Inn. I mean, this could sound scandalous to people.
2: Yeah.
1: Met in a Holiday Inn in Decatur, Alabama, when I was a local host from 90 to 92 in Huntsville. As fate has it, I get an audition in Atlanta where you were based.
2: Right.
1: And I moved there in 1992. And by the time I left, we had become very close friends. The night you became speaker, I was the MC of your event and the MC of many of your events that you had. And that's what I meant. You gave me a front row seat.
2: Oh, yeah. And both of my daughters really thought of you as family. I mean, we did so many different things together that it was kind of amazing. And then, of course, you got an invitation from Roger Ailes to try out for a show. And I agreed to be your guinea pig for your show. And then that evolved into Fox News.
1: Yeah.
2: We both have had, in parallel professions in a sense, amazing runs.
1: I try not, it's hard to reflect on it, but I, in October now, which is next month, will have completed 30 years at Fox.
2: And wow.
1: you have been a part of that journey every step of the way, which makes this interview, you know, more special because we've developed a friendship that has extended, you know, well beyond things. I want you to tell the story of renewing American civilization, which I meant to bring them here. I got you a copy of VHS tapes. I bought them for you.
2: But before we get to that,
1: yeah,
2: I have to tell one specific story,
1: okay,
2: about our collaboration, mm-hmm, that genuinely changed history. Mm-hmm. You and I were at Del Fresco one night, mm-hmm, in the spring of 2008. And it was clear that John McCain had asked me to advise him as the Republican nominee. And it was clear that John just didn't have the kind of personality that took advice very well. He was going to be who he was. But it hit me that there might be a way to change the entire battlefield to make it easier for him to win. And that the big issue that year, somewhat like it has this year, was the price of oil. And the left was convinced that, you know, for global warming reasons, you know, ultimately you're going to have, you know, $50 a gallon gasoline and what have you. And we had dinner and we talked and we came up with the idea of a website that would say, drill here, drill now, pay less, and that you would push it on radio, mm-hmm, and I would get it organized and structured. And a few months later, we had 1,600,000 signatures on a petition. And by that August at the Republican convention, people were saying, drill, baby, drill. And I have to say, at Trump's second inaugural, when he talked about drill, baby, drill, and a member reached up and patted and said, the language lives. and people just sort of know that you were integral to creating a profound revolution in how we think about energy in the United States. And it came straight out of dinner at Del Fresco's.
1: You know, when you built out Renewing American Civilization, and I have the full series, it was the intellectual firepower behind the contract with America. Nobody had ever, every interview you did, you reached into your pocket, this is what we will do in the first 100 days. And not only did you make the promise, you did it. Not everything passed, but you did it. And that in and of itself was refreshing. You referred to yourself at the time, I am a genuine revolutionary. I want genuine revolutionary change in this country. I kind of now, looking back, would say that you were an earlier version of Trump, but being Newt. Does that make sense?
2: Yeah, I think I'm the natural bridge.
1: Yeah.
2: I'm not nearly as tough and disruptive as Trump, but I was more aggressive and combative than Reagan. And so there's sort of a natural evolution that was underway. And, you know, and some of the things we did, I mean, welfare reform, which is still very vital, it was a huge and probably the biggest conservative social reform in our lifetime. I'm very proud of the fact that we are the only group in literally 100 years to balance the budget for four straight years.
1: Walk through that, because so Bill Clinton gets elected in 92 and Hillary Care was their top agenda item, right, from 92. It fell flat on its face, didn't work. You put together the contract. Republicans, the permanent minority, win 54 seats. I'm emceeing. I lost my voice that night from just screaming all the
2: success. A lot of Republicans did.
1: Yeah. And I'm on stage all night. And I have other memories I'll tell you about when we converse further. But then he had to pivot if he ever wanted to get reelected.
2: Right.
1: The famous lines were, the era of big government is over, the end of welfare as we know it.
2: Right.
1: Okay. That led to a relationship with you and Bill Clinton. You balanced the budget 4 years in a row. Never been done since.
2: Right.
1: Okay. Republicans and Democrats don't talk today. How did that work?
2: Well, there were a couple of things. I mean, Clinton had been the youngest governor in the country. in 1978, and he lost in 1980, and it shattered him. I mean, he lost the house, the car, the state police, the airplane, the salary, and he spent about a year moping. And he was a young guy, and he was just shattered. And he told me one time, he said he's wandering around moping in some part of rural Arkansas, and this old-time shopkeeper said to him, "Son, we've all watched you for a year. We get it. Just go back and win. You're going to win this next time." So he'd been through a defeat.
3: Yeah.
2: And when we won it, by the kind of margin we won, and the shock effect of they're always in the minority to, oh my God, they're now the majority. They had a huge fight in the White House in June of 1995. And all of his staff said, "You have to stand firm against Gingrich. You have to protect the true faith. You know, you have to fight for liberalism." And apparently Clinton said to them, "You know, if I do what you want me to, I'm going to get beaten in 96. And if I work with Newt, we might get reelected." So
1: right.
2: The tone was there. And the other great advantage was, as you know, he's very personable. And he and I were both sort of graduate students. We'd sit around and we'd BS and we'd talk, and both of our staffs would go nuts. We spent 35 days face-to-face hammering out a balanced budget. And that's why it could work, because he brought everything he'd learned as governor. I mean, he knew the welfare system was a disaster. He'd been there. He'd run it. And we created a box. One side said, "I have to have this." One side said, "I can't give this up." One side said, "He has to have this." And one side said, "He can't give this up." And so in that zone, you'd find a solution. And every day we'd take a bite and take another. I remember one time his liberal chief of staff literally yelling at him and saying, "You cannot give that thing up you just gave up. We lost control of the House voting for it, and you'll betray every person who sacrificed their career." And he kind of looked at me sheepishly and he said, "I guess I can't do that one." But it was that kind of back and forth.
0: All right, they're talking about a lot of things that happened in the past. And in the next segment, I think they'll get into some things that Newt Gingrich anticipates in the future. Some of it is very, very interesting. They talked about numerous subjects in their hour and a half, or however long the whole thing lasted, was. I think that Newt Gingrich and Mike Johnson are probably the two best greatest speakers of the House in the last 50 years. I don't know about all those years before that, before I was born, but in my lifetime, those two are amazing. I'll continue with another segment of this after this. Every day in Nigeria, Christians wake up not knowing if their village will still be standing by nightfall. Homes burned, families scattered, children left without parents. But there is hope. Equipping the Persecuted is a U.S.-based mission with more than 150 staff on the ground in Nigeria, responding to terror attacks, rescuing survivors, caring for widows and orphans, and issuing life-saving security alerts that saves lives. When violence strikes, their team is there within 48 hours, providing medical care, food, shelter, and protection. 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Donate today.
1: It was interesting. I don't know, what, 94 you went in, you were there 5 years as speaker.
2: Well, technically, January of 95 till right. January of 99, 4 years.
1: So you had lieutenants in there, and they schemed behind your back.
2: Yeah.
1: You it's just say that matter-of-factly.
2: It's a tough business.
1: Were you surprised at the time? Disappointed? Hurt?
2: I was deeply hurt when there was a serious attempt at a coup.
1: Yeah.
2: I kind of understood. Look, I was you could argue in daily mobility or daily strength, I was probably the most decisive speaker since Henry Clay.
1: Not even close.
2: And I mean, people like Rayburn had huge power over a long period of time. And so and I knew this the night you were with us at the Cobb Galleria. My estimate was that I could last 4 years.
1: You knew going in.
2: I did, and in fact, I spent November and December studying Wellington's campaigns in the peninsula, because I was looking for somebody who had fought, outnumbered, and survived.
1: People do need to know this about you, but I know it because we're friends. Really, in your heart of hearts, and you were a professor, and you are a historian, and you have adopted a lifetime of learning, and you never stop. You're always reading something. You're always looking at advancement. I'm sure you're obsessed with AI now. I'm just guessing.
2: Well, I'm not
1: pretty
2: quite
1: obsessed.
2: Deeply interested. I'm not going to obsess yet.
1: Okay, you know, that point. And that's where you come from. It was, even after you left, we never stopped being friends. And I remember, because there is another side of you. There's the revolutionary side. There's the guy that brought Republicans to power. And then there's a guy that has a deep abiding faith, a guy that has a unquenchable thirst for knowledge, a guy that is constantly thinking and strategizing, but also a reflective newt. And I felt that when you wrote the book, Learning Lessons the Hard Way, which is hard for me to actually, I remember at the time, I felt it was hard for me to read a lot of that, but I felt like it was kind of raw in as much as you were looking inward. What did you learn from all of that? Because I want to just add one more story. Bear with me at home. Because I remember when you were speaker, I said, how are you handling all this? And this is what you said to me. You said, I am so tired that the innermost parts of my brain hurt because I can't catch up. I'm like, I didn't understand that description until I started running harder than I had ever before. Then at one point I remembered you said that. But then you became reflective. What was that season like for you?
2: Which season?
1: The season when you were writing Lessons Learned the Hard Way, when you were out of office and you had been betrayed.
2: I think I've always been reflective about me. What can I do better? I used to say to people, did you like the speech, but how could I improve it? I mean, so in that sense, I've always done that. But I came out of a strange background. My dad spent 26 years in the infantry, and the Army has change of command ceremonies, and they're very decisive. One moment you're the commanding general, the next moment you're retired, period. So it was clear to me in early December of 98 that we'd won our third straight election, but not by enough. Mm-hmm. It's a little bit like being a football.
1: The second one you won was the first time Republicans had held the seat twice. In 67
2: since
1: years.
2: Since 1928.
1: 68 years.
2: And so the third one was the first time we'd won three since like 1926.
1: Crazy.
2: But it's a little bit like the football coach who wasn't running the score up enough.
1: Mm-hmm.
2: And so the alumni are going, why aren't you winning more?
1: Yeah.
2: Or you only came in third in the national championships. Mm.
1: I get it.
2: The contract I had in my own mind was, I will run the House. And you will give me authority to run the House. And the morning you don't want to give me authority to run the House, I'll leave. Because I'm not going to stay as a caretaker. Mm-hmm. And I'm not going to negotiate. Because then I won't be effective. Then I'll just be a normal politician.
1: Smart.
2: Well, tough.
1: So here's a side of you, too, that I want to illustrate. stuff that you don't, will never reflect on, in my opinion. I can't tell you how many times I was the MC of a Newt event, and I'd be on the dais. You would be on the right side usually. I would be on the left side. And inevitably, maybe 3 minutes, 4 minutes before you were about to speak, you never had a pen. Is that a quality you still have?
2: No, I think I have one now, but, a lot of the time I don't have
1: a
2: pen.
1: But I always had a Sharpie, because you always wanted a Sharpie, because you never prepared remarks. And so you would say, you have a pen, you have a Sharpie? At that point, I'd learned to bring one. And you would take a cloth napkin, at usually a high-end, you know, event, whatever I was emceeing, and I'd watch you. And you would jot down on a cloth napkin two or three, maybe four things, and you'd walk up to the podium with it, throw it down, that was your speech. Okay, I can now do that. At that right. time in my life, I couldn't do that. That shocked me, watching that every time. And you would give a killer speech every time, bring the house down.
2: Well, part of it's just sheer practice.
1: That's true.
2: I mean,
1: I can do it now.
2: Yeah, I mean, the number of speeches I gave in my career,
1: yeah,
2: unbelievable. Part of it, though, was one of those magic moments. In October of 74, I was running for Congress for the first time and losing in the middle of Watergate. And the Georgia Republican Party was so grateful to have a candidate who'd run for Congress that when Ronald Reagan came to town to give a fundraising speech, they said, "Why don't you can take him back to the airport. You can escort him." Now, this was a simpler time. So you had one California state policeman and Reagan and me. When we got to the Atlanta airport, his plane was going to be like 2 hours or 3 hours late. So they gave us a private room. We walk into the room, and for about 30 minutes, he listens to me babble. And it's clear he's had enough. Mm. So he says, "Would you like to know how I do speeches?" Well, not being a complete idiot, I said, "Yes, I'd like to know how you do speeches." So he reaches into his little bag. He pulls out about 64 by 6 cards. Each of them has one or two or three words. He says, "You know, I look at the audience, try to figure out what they care about. I go through my cards, and I pick out the 20 that I think most relate to that audience."
1: Smart.
2: "Then I shuffle them, so I don't know which one is following which. And the reason is, if I gave the same speech every time, I would get bored. If I got bored, the audience would get bored. Mm-hmm. But the fact is, when I'm reading card 11, I don't know what card 12 is. So I have adrenaline trying to figure out how am I going to bridge from this one to this one. And the audience can sense that that's what I'm doing."
1: Brilliant.
2: Oh, yeah. One of the maybe the greatest speechmaker of our lifetime. So I promptly learned
1: how to give a speech.
2: How to do it like Reagan, and then I shortened it.
1: All right. So I wanted people to hear this foundation of you because of the times we're living in. First, before I get to the pending midterm, and I made a mistake in my career by saying too many times, this is the most important election in our lifetime. Did I mean it at the time? Did I feel it at the time? Was it sincere? 100%. But I believe this is different. This moment is different. And unlike any other, we've never had a party that wants to upend our entire system of governance and shred our Constitution. And I'll give you the list of what they stand for, which I know you already know. And so it is as consequential. And what I'm hoping to do is what I witnessed in the lead up to you creating the contract with America and the intellectual firepower behind it, and apply it to this pending midterm election, and how Republicans can win this thing and defy historical trends. And I just would like to do that. I guess the most important thing is, what is needed to start?
2: Well,
1: I need one other thing. You did 5 podcasts that I've been promoting. I think you've already laid the roadmap out.
2: Yeah, what happened was when it was clear to me in October of 24 that Trump would win, I began thinking about the 26 election.
1: Immediately.
2: It's still in October before the election. Mm. And I concluded that we had to have a really booming economy. And so in October, I began talking about passing a giant tax bill mm-hmm. by July 4th mm. at a time when nobody was saying that. Mm. And much of my leadership has been by osmosis. You keep saying it and gradually it becomes a thing. And then, you know, by April, John Thune was saying, you know, we got to get this thing done by July 4th. Yeah. And that strategy was fine until we went into Iran. And it hit me about May 1st that we weren't going to have the election I had planned because the world had changed. And therefore, you have to adapt to the world that is, not the world you'd like. So I spent May, June, and July taking everything Joe Gaylord and I had learned in 16 years, and then the 4 years of actually running the House, and designing, given the current facts, what's the campaign that maximizes the chance of us having a remarkable historic victory. And I turned those into the five podcasts, which is interesting because in the 80s and early 90s, we did GOPAC tapes, which were old cassette tapes. At our peak, we were sending out 53,000 every month. Wow. I mean, we were permeating the party, which made it possible to do the contract and possible to govern. Well, one of the big differences is nowadays, and you're a huge help with this, people can, you know, go to your website for free, download the five podcasts. If they like them and think they're helpful, they can send them to all their friends for free. Mm-hmm. And so you have a totally different distribution system. Yeah. And I can tell you here at this midterm convention, I've been running into a whole number of candidates who've said, we're using your tapes or your podcast. I have my team listening to them. The essence of it's really simple. One, you have to have faith that if you wage a real campaign and you tell the truth and the facts are on your side, that amazing things happen. George H.W. Bush in 1988 went from down 19 to winning by 6. Now that means every fourth American changed their vote between May and November because he told the truth about Dukakis.
1: Yeah.
2: So it hit me, one, you have to tell the truth about big government socialism and then people who frankly are worse. I mean, you have an entire faction of the Democratic Party, which is legitimately and authentically anti-American. They want to replace the United States. I mean, this is not hyperbole. This is not strong language. If you read their platforms, if you listen to what they say, they are deeply opposed to the United States. I mean, the woman who came within 4,000 votes of winning the governor's nomination in Wisconsin.
1: Francesca Hung.
2: She wanted to abolish Thanksgiving because it was the beginning of genocide. I mean, this whole mindset on the left that the United States is evil, you know, they have a platform plank that would abolish the Department of War. They have another plank that would subject American soldiers to the International Criminal Court. I mean, you go down this stuff and you realize these people really dislike America.
1: I've got the list here. Eliminate the U.S. Senate.
2: Isn't that amazing?
1: We no longer get to choose the president.
2: Right.
1: They want to pack the courts. Even James Clyburn said the other day, yeah, I want to pack the courts. Amnesty for illegals. Abolish all borders. Abolish ICE. End all deportation. They want to, as you said, defund the Department of War, which is insane.
2: Right.
1: I don't know what part of evil existing, you know, political foes like China and Russia and North Korea and Iran that they're missing. They want to end all cash bail. They want to abolish prisons, defund and abolish police. It's right on their website. Then you have eliminate cash bail, as I said. Then they want public ownership of most corporations.
2: Right.
1: Okay, the very definition of socialism, Marxism, statism, whatever. And lastly, the Green New Deal. You know what the Green New Deal is, right?
2: Right.
1: I mean, everything's free. I mean, how great. You get free childcare, you get free babysitting services, guaranteed government job, guaranteed government salary, guaranteed government healthy food, guaranteed health care, you know, guaranteed retirement, guaranteed. There's one problem. I'm not the student of history you are, but I'm a student enough of history to know that it's been tried over and over again. I'll let you pick it up from there.
2: Well, it's straightforward. They believe in a world, and Donald Trump captured it perfectly in the State of the Union when he said, you were just crazy. I tell people, you have to understand that these folks saw The Lion King and thought it was a documentary. Mm. And so they think that lions and zebras sing and dance together. Mm. And when you try to explain to them that in the real world,
1: Lions eat zebras.
2: They go, no, didn't you see the movie? And so you don't need a Department of War because we can all be friends. You don't need a border because everybody belongs to this giant human family. You go down the list. This is the rise, and this has been coming along on the left now for at least 40 years. There's a cultural mindset that says that the purity of your commitment overcomes the ignorance of your mind. And my favorite example, which I'm going to write about in the near future, is the 16-year-old Scandinavian who lectured the United Nations. Mm. Now, here you have all these world leaders.
1: Greta,
2: I can't remember Greta's last name, but yeah. You know what I'm talking about. I mean, you have a 16-year-old lecturing the United Nations, and I've pulled up her speech. Her speech is insane. It's totally wrong. Nothing she described has happened. And yet on the left, nobody stops and says, oh, gee, I guess that didn't work. And I think that's what you're up against. I mean, the whole notion that you can have a left wing, and we've been fighting this fight now, at least since the early 1960s, you can have people who are so anti-police, and then they're shocked to discover that you have murderers and armed robbers and rapists on the streets. But of course, we've closed the prisons and we've defunded the police, so who's gonna protect? This is a huge problem in Seattle. It's a big problem in Portland. And it just amazes me.
1: So here's where we are though. Since 2019, there's been 250 DSA candidates elected nationwide in 40 states. We have an additional 40 plus more on the ballot this coming midterm. They all sign on to all of this.
2: Right.
1: And then there's my belief that then you got a group that maybe is either more sophisticated or diabolical. I'll let you pick your own adjective. And that is they've decided that, okay, telegraphing what we really stand for is a bad idea. And I think an inflection point was when AOC went on one of the Sunday programs and said, oh, no, I didn't mean that. That was woke 1.0 crazy. And then Bernie Sanders, nobody wants to defund the police. Okay, at that point, I figured polling must be really bad internally in terms of the agenda items. So let's just act like we don't support that. But I don't think their heart has changed or their inspiration to move in that direction has changed, do you?
2: Look, I think you have two things. One, you have a movement which hopes that it can establish amnesia. Mm-hmm. So you'll never remember who they really are. Mm-hmm. Two, and this is, I think, has to be a major campaign theme in September and October, take Ossoff in Georgia. Ossoff wants you to think he's normal. His first vote is going to give committee assignments and power to the hard left.
1: Yeah.
2: Period. You can't get out of it. So you can go state by state. Every Democrat in the House and Senate is functionally going to give power to big government socialists, many of whom hate America.
1: They support this agenda.
2: That's right. I've thought about trying to get Speaker Johnson to move a resolution that people who hate America should not be given committee assignments, period. I mean, why, the woman in New York State, in New York City, who said, she just won the primary there. She said that she doesn't use her napkin. She just wipes her hand on the American flag.
3: I remember, yeah.
2: Well, frankly, that's a pretty clear signal. This is a flag people died for. It's a flag we revere. It's a flag we salute. Mm. And my attitude is, why would you have in the U.S. Congress a person who despises the American flag?
1: You would think that maybe, well, first of all, the polling, I'm not a big fan of polling, especially in this election cycle. The polling had El Sayed up by 20. He won by one.
2: Right.
1: Francesca Hung was up anywhere between 20 and 30. She lost by 3,000 votes in her race, and that was in Wisconsin. So I don't trust it, and I think polling can deflate people's motivation to vote and maybe inspire another group of people to vote. It can be manipulated. And I just think that we've got to be careful of all of that. Here's I guess, the challenge is how do Republicans get out there and message the danger that exists behind this? Because
2: you get all of them to say it.
1: Say it?
2: Everybody has to say it. If every Republican candidate picks up these themes, despite the bias of the news media, they penetrate. Mm-hmm. And if the left has no answers, it begins to be pretty obvious. One of the stories I tell in the podcast came from doing Megyn Kelly. Mm-hmm. We were there 2 weeks before the election. And she goes, the polls show that Hillary's going to carry Pennsylvania. And I said, no, Trump will carry Pennsylvania. Mm-hmm. And she said, but the polls show that Hillary's going to carry Wisconsin. I said, no, Trump will carry. And we go through like six states. Mm-hmm. And she's staring at me. I said, look, this is an argument about reality. Mm-hmm. If you're correct in your world, Hillary's going to be president. If I'm correct in my world, Trump's going to be president. Now, my favorite current example is Tallarico in Texas. There's a pattern in Texas of attractive, articulate, seemingly normal people who run. And for a little while, they're doing well in the polls.
1: That's not a word I'd use to describe Tallarico.
2: No. But initially, he seems normal.
1: Yeah.
2: And then Texans look up and they go, that guy's weird. And after every liberal in the country has sent money, all the news media has spent weeks talking about this brilliant new star, he just begins to slide. I mean, and in this guy's case, I mean, he says stuff I don't even understand. I mean,
1: well, I was going to ask you, I mean, I know of two genders. He says there are six genders. Do you know what the other four are?
2: Well, he said the other day, I mean, you have to ask, even if you believe this, why would you say it as a candidate? But he said that he thought Jesus was non-binary.
1: Yeah, no, he says God is non-binary.
2: God is non-binary.
1: Yeah. All those years I said, our Father who art in heaven.
2: Well, see, I may be too old. I don't understand non-binary in the sense he's using it. But it strikes me.
1: If we could go back to the Holiday Inn in Decatur, Alabama, and we had to predict how crazy the left would get, and we were talking about this, we would never in a million years.
2: You couldn't get here.
1: Couldn't get here.
2: You know, it's funny because Henry Kissinger told me one time, his greatest advantage when he served on boards was he was famous enough that he could ask really dumb questions. And he was on one particular board in the early days of computing, and he said, what is this mouse thing? And they explained what a mouse was like on a computer. Mm-hmm. And this woman came up to him afterwards and said, I am so glad you asked that, because I didn't know, but I was embarrassed to ask. Well, I find myself listening to people like Tallarico who live in an alternative planet. And they say things You know, his pastor apparently the other day said everybody in his church was praying that Trump would not survive an assassination attempt. Now, first of all, that's a level of hatred that's pretty scary. And if that's Talarica's vision of Christianity, you can understand why he said recently, oh, it's one of many ways. You know, but I think I'm putting together an article on how many different ways he's weird, because he's a perfect case study in what happens to him. And my point about people like Ossoff is, if he wins, they are committed to giving him a committee assignment.
1: So is there another way to say this that would hit home? If you're in Georgia, you vote for Ossoff, you might as well be voting for Bernie Sanders, Pocahontas, El Sayed, right. Abdul El Sayed, or six-gender Talarico. And God is non-binary, and a welcome mat at the border, and a vegan campaign in a cattle state, and a guy that's against drilling in an oil state, and a guy that wants any trans person, including biological men, to have access to abortion. Did you know that position?
2: No. That's good.
1: I got to go back to school. I need to take more biology classes because I'm obviously misinformed.
2: By the way, I have to say one of the greatest counterculture moments recently was the basketball player Freedom applying to play in the women's basketball league. You know, 6'11" guy. And every transgender member of the league is going, well, maybe we need to redefine exactly what this means.
1: You know what I like even more than that? And I really did like what he did, and he's a good guy. Clay Travis, I thought was genius, said, offered last year's WNBA championship team $10 million if they win and beat a boys' high school team of his choice. He was on this podcast, and
2: really?
1: He said, first of all, their entire, the salary for every player is $7 million.
2: Right.
1: It would double every player's salary, give $3 million to the owner. And there's no risk, it's not a bet. You win, you get the money. And then he said, okay, I'll up the ante. Now he's offering an eighth grade boys team against last year's championship team on the WNBA for $10 million. They get $10 million if they win. They won't even call him back.
0: I think Newt Gingrich is a fellow that knows a lot, and his words carry a lot of weight with me, and he's an interesting fellow to listen to. There's another segment of it which I'll have to share with you later, but time is gone for today's program. I hope something that was on during the last 3 hours was meaningful to you. This is the Kingdom Keys Network, KJRT Amarillo, KPDR Wheeler, KVED Vernon Altus, KIJNFM Farwell Clovis, KOGW Hartley Dalhart, KPCV Portales, KJDR Guyman, and KWAS Borger. So 88 degrees right now, supposed to be in the low 90s today, but cooler weather is coming along with rain this week. Next up is Truth and Liberty, a program that comes to us from the Andrew Womack Ministry.
3: 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I'm your host, Bishop E.W. Jackson. Great to be with you again today. Thank you for your prayers, your support. Thank you for all that you do to help us get the message out to our entire country, but particularly to the body of Christ, of how important truth is to liberty. There is no liberty without truth. And the truth is the foundation for true liberty, for all liberty. And we praise God that when you know the truth will make you free. So thank you for standing with us. Thank you for standing with the Lord. Thank you for standing for our country. I want to talk to you about a number of things today, but I want to come back to where the most effective place is for you to wage the battle. And that may be a little bit different for each person, depending upon your circumstances. But later in the program, we're going to have a guest who's going to be talking to us about some local things that are being done, particularly in the Commonwealth of Virginia. The Truth and Liberty is active locally in the state of Colorado. And of course, we're seeking to impact the entire country. But sometimes it's important for us to know that you don't have to get to the White House, that you don't have to get to the Congress. the United States Senate, sometimes you can go right down the street or right around the corner or a couple miles away to your own state legislator, your mayor, your local officials, and have an impact on them that can change the culture and the climate of your own community. And we don't ever want to forget that. So we're going to talk some more about that. But first, I want to mention to you that, of course, September, we are in the 250th anniversary of our country's existence. September is the month in which we celebrate Constitution Day. And I'm of the view that we have really not given enough time, attention, enough investment in Constitution Day. Because while there are many holidays that we celebrate, I'm talking about secular holidays now, not just our Christian holidays of Resurrection Sunday and Christmas, but I'm talking about the secular holidays that we celebrate in our country. There are a number of them. But I'll tell you, there's none more unifying. There is no more unifying a day than Constitution Day, because that day affects every single American. Now, you could argue some of the others do as well, but very often they are born of particular circumstances to celebrate a particular aspect of our history. But the Constitution affects every single one of us, and it can impact your life literally on a day-to-day basis, because the Constitution is what assures that you and I have the freedom of speech to do what we're doing right now. Not only for me to speak, but for you to be able to listen. As you know, in many places, what we're doing right now is censored. Not only are people not allowed to take a platform and speak to people, but even if they manage to do so, people aren't allowed to listen. And on both sides, you can get into deep trouble by doing either. If you're listening to the wrong voices, that can get you arrested in some societies. And if you're saying the wrong things, that can certainly get you arrested and even get you killed in some societies. But here in the United States of America, where we believe that our God-given rights of life, liberty, the pursuit of happiness, the right of freedom of conscience, freedom of speech, freedom of association, freedom of religion, these are all God-given rights. And in our country, we secure these rights with the Constitution of the United States, telling us all that our government's job is not to rule over us or to command us or to tell us how to speak, how to think, how to behave, but rather to secure our right to be who God made us to be, to secure our right to pursue our God-given gifts and abilities and talents to the highest place they can go. And in fact, even to assure our right to be wrong. As long as we're not hurting other people, we're not committing crimes against other people, you have the right in the United States of America to be wrong. That's why we exist, to help people understand what right is. Now, the Bible says there is a way that seems right to man, but the ways are over, the ways of death. And here we are to tell people, but God's way is the right way, the true way, the only way. And we have an opportunity to say that to people and to say that freely, to say that without fear of being arrested and having a knock on the door after a program like this airs, to have somebody say, hey, E.W. Jackson, you're under arrest. You said something you're not allowed to say. You didn't agree with the government on something. You didn't agree with the governor on something. You didn't agree with the president on something. You didn't agree with your mayor on something. Come with us. Whew. Thank God we don't live in a culture like that. And we need to celebrate that. We need to honor that. I propose that September 17th be made a national holiday. It should be. I think it's just as important as July the 4th. This July the 4th is when our country was birthed. But September 17th is really when our country was formed, because that's when we established the Constitutional Republic that has stood us in good stead for, well, not quite 250 years since the Constitution was passed. It's more like 239 years. But we're fast approaching the quarter of a millennium mark for the Constitution as well. And we should never, ever forget how important that document is to the country that we live in. We're hearing proposals now to do away with the president.

is big enough to take everything you have. Most Americans don't stop to think about the fact that when our founding fathers established this nation, they established it on a basis unlike any other that's ever existed. And it's so profound that I actually had this happen. I was ministering one time. This was really more of a sort of political rally. And I had a couple of atheists come up to me who said to me, you know, I'm not so sure about believing in God, but I'm sure glad that the founding fathers rooted our rights and liberty in something other than themselves. I mean, even atheists understood the power of saying rights and liberty don't come from other human beings. It is not a matter of human whim. It is not a matter of human favor or beneficence. It is the grant of Almighty God. And in doing so, I know you've probably heard me say this before, but it always bears repeating because we need to be reminded of it. They were not simply laying down a legal marker or a political justification for breaking away from Great Britain. They were laying down a spiritual and cultural foundation for the kind of nation we would be. Just think about it. If my freedom comes from God, then I'm ultimately responsible to Him for the stewardship of that freedom. If my rights come from God, then I'm ultimately responsible to Him for the exercise of those rights. And if the government's job is to secure the rights that God has given me, then the government is also ultimately accountable, not just to the people whose rights they secure and protect and preserve, but the government is also ultimately accountable to Almighty God for being the sentinel in the preservation of those rights, the guardians of that liberty. That sets up a nation that is different than any other that's ever existed because it established immediately a culture that is centered on faith in Almighty God. You can't believe that rights and liberty comes from God and then not believe in the God who gave it. Our founding fathers believed that God gave us our rights and liberty, and therefore they established a culture that would have God as its central figure rather than man. Wow. I mean, folks, I marvel every time I think about it because it is extraordinary. This was more than intellectual. This was more than political theorizing. This was inspired. This was under the anointing of the Holy Spirit. That's why I say at the end of the Constitution, the founding fathers say, we do ordain. Now, ordain is a sacred word. They say, we do ordain this Constitution. You see, they had the sacred in mind, not just the secular. And all those people running around talking about separation of church and state, separation of church and state, these people don't realize that phrase came from a letter that Thomas Jefferson, when he was president, wrote to the Danbury Baptists who were concerned about government encroaching on their religious liberty. And Thomas Jefferson reassured them by saying, you know, there is a wall of separation between church and state. He was saying, the state cannot breach that wall to interfere with the business of the church. He was not saying, and therefore Christians shouldn't be involved in politics, or Christians shouldn't be involved in government, or Christians shouldn't run for office, or Christians shouldn't be trying to make public policy. Most of the founding fathers were Christians. I mean, and I dare say, even the ones who are arguably not, like Thomas Jefferson, Ben Franklin, even they were imbued with Judeo-Christian values and principles, and they did not in any way oppose having those principles reflected in our founding documents in the establishment of this nation. It is not in any way a perversion or skewing or exaggeration of our history to say America is a Christian nation. Now people say, well, no, wait a minute, we don't have

0: an official religion. You're right. We don't, and we don't want one. I don't want that for America, because the moment you establish an official religion, well, now who's in charge of this official religion? And if it's supposed to be Christianity, well, now whose version of Christianity is it? And who determines who falls within the bounds and outside the bounds? No, we don't want an official religion. We don't. I mean, England had that, and we had people leaving England to come here because they didn't want to live under the official boundaries and ideas and restrictions that King James put on what Christianity was supposed to be and how people were supposed to practice it. So the separatists, we later called them the Puritans and the Pilgrims, said, you know what? We're out. Because we don't want a king trying to dictate to us how we serve and worship God. So we don't want an official religion. We don't have one. But we are a Christian culture. Because Christianity has informed our mores, our norms, our behavior, our approaches to things more than anything else, more than any other influence. Christianity has been it. David Barton did a study of the founding fathers and found that they quoted the Bible more than any other single source. We are culturally a Christian nation. I mean, and those who want to deny that, I know President Barack Obama denied it, but he was wrong. We're not, certainly not a Muslim nation, although I think there are those who think we would like to see us become that and want us to be, but we're not. We're certainly not a Buddhist nation. We're not a Hindu nation. We're not an atheist nation. We are a Christian nation. And John Adams talked about the fact that our Constitution was designed for a religious and moral people. It is wholly inadequate to the governance of any other. Our founding fathers, when they wrote the words, and put the pursuit of life, liberty, and that is that life, liberty, and the pursuit of happiness. The word happiness there doesn't mean what we think of it as meaning today. They were talking about human fulfillment through virtue. That's what they were talking about. They weren't talking about profligacy. They weren't talking about hedonism. They weren't talking about being a Philistine. They were talking about virtue, pursuing virtue, because they understood that virtue is the key to happiness. The better one lives, the better one lives. And so these wonderful ideas that established the greatest nation on earth and turned 4.25% of the population of the world into the richest, most powerful people with the highest standard of living, the most productivity, the most inventiveness, the most innovations, the most technological innovations, all of that because of that foundation that God is the source of our liberty. God is the source of our rights. And we exercise our freedom as the gift of Almighty God. Now, I realize not every person has lived that way in America. I realize in some cases, probably most people haven't really lived that way. But those foundations have stood. And those influences have continued to permeate our culture. And folks, that's something worth preserving. It is something worth fighting for. And understand, based upon the foundations I just laid out for you, that is a spiritual matter. It is not just a political matter. I just finished a series of town hall meetings with Pastor Jonathan Falwell and Pastor Gary Hambrick, Pastor Jonathan Falwell, Chancellor of Liberty University, Pastor of Thomas Rhodes Baptist Church, and Gary Hambrick, Pastor of Cornerstone Chapel. And the three of us preaching all over the Commonwealth, talking about the importance of Christians being fully involved in the process and understanding that we should not be put off because people have slapped the label on it and called it politics. But we should understand that what we're really talking about engaging in is prophetic ministry. Was Moses involved in quote unquote politics? When God told him, you go down to Egypt and you tell Pharaoh that I said, let my people go. I guess the outside observer could say, Moses, why in the world are you jumping right in the middle of Egyptian politics? Why don't you stay out there on the backside of a mountain in Moab and commune with God? But God said, no, I want you to go down and you talk to Pharaoh and you tell him. And was Elijah engaged in politics when he told Ahab and Jezebel that they were leading the nation into idolatry and they were troubling Israel and that God was going to judge them for it? They told Elijah, you're the one that's troubling Israel. Elijah said, okay. Went up on Mount Carmel and said, let the God who answers by fire be God. Was he engaged in politics? That's prophetic ministry, folks. Even Herod, one could argue, even John the Baptist, one could argue, you know, John the Baptist was really doing well. I mean, he had a big crowd out in the wilderness and they were all coming to hear him and he was baptizing a bunch of folks. And then he jumped right in the middle of politics. He had to say something about Herod. Herod, you are living in sin. You took your brother's wife and God's going to judge you for it. Got his head cut off. But you know what? John the Baptist didn't say, oh, I'm not saying anything about that. That's politics. I have nothing to do with that. How are you going to be salt and light in a lost and dying world if you take certain areas of life and say, well, wait, don't bring any light into that. That's not where we're supposed to go. Wait, don't pour any salt there. We don't put salt in that particular area of life. God expects us to be involved in every area of life. Understanding this is a spiritual battle, not a political battle, ultimately. It is prophetic ministry, not politics, ultimately. And that we are representing Almighty God, not representing a political party, ultimately. And we must be engaged. We must be involved. In the next segment, I've got a guest who exemplifies this. This is a spirit-filled, born-again believer in the Lord Jesus Christ, who God has used to found a tremendous organization, the National Association of Christian Lawmakers. His name is Jason Rapert, former state senator from Arkansas, former candidate for lieutenant governor. God has called him to this work, and he has built a tremendous organization. I really believe it's one of the most important organizations in our country today. But he is helping people understand how to operate on the local, state, and federal levels. You know, folks, sometimes we do tend to get focused on what the president is doing. And what the Senate is doing, United States Senate, and what the Congress is doing, what the House of Representatives is doing, or what some federal agency is doing. And those things can be very, very important. But let me tell you something. Your spiritual battle is right there in your own city, town, neighborhood, county. Because that's often where policies are being passed that are affecting people in a very direct and powerful way. And we have got to realize that rather than just trying to project ourselves at the national level, we need to get involved at the local level. Who is your state representative or delegate? Here in Virginia, we call them delegates. Who is your state senator if you have state senators in your particular state? Who is your city council member? Who is your school board member? Who is your mayor? Who are the people who run the agencies in your local community? You're paying for them with your tax dollars. What values do they represent? You know, I've often said to people, I won't vote. You know, a person, maybe the person is running for registrar probate, but I find out the person is pro-abortion, maybe the person's pro-homosexual marriage. And I tell people, I'm not voting for that person. And they say, well, but that has nothing to do with this job. This job doesn't have anything to do with those issues. Yeah, but you know what? You don't know where this person's going next. That job can be a platform. The next thing you know, that person's going to the legislature. Next thing you know, that person's going to the state senate. Maybe that person's going to Congress. Maybe that person's going to run for U.S. Senate. Maybe that person will ultimately run for president. And I have given that person their first start. I've given that person their stepping stone. I'm not doing that. Love them, pray for them, but I'm not voting for them. I'm not supporting them in any way. You're not going to get me to bifurcate and compartmentalize and all of that to have me, to justify me in supporting people whose fundamental convictions are contrary to the word of God. Well, because the particular job that they're doing really has nothing to do with that. No. Well, and this is on the local level. And we don't really deal with those issues on a local level. No. Not buying that. Because what is local today can become statewide tomorrow and nationwide the day after that. And we've seen it happen right here in Virginia right now. We've got two issues on the ballot. And those of you from Virginia listening to me, please, please, you Christians, I trust that you will go out and vote against these ungodly constitutional amendments. One that provides for unrestricted abortion. Unrestricted abortion. And by the way, it has no provision for a minor unifying the parent. None. If it is a constitutional right in Virginia and there are no, absolutely no restrictions on when a child may exercise that right or when parental consent is necessary for a minor, that means that children under this new constitutional amendment could go out and a child could go out and have an abortion maybe after having been used by an adult male who is manipulating that child into going and having an abortion, and the parents don't know anything about it, and the parents wouldn't have to be notified. I mean, this is abominable stuff. And they want to enshrine same-sex marriage in the Constitution of the United States. I'm sorry, in the Constitution of Virginia, I mean. I said what states become can become federal. Who knows? This may be an idea that, well, hey, they did it in Virginia. Maybe we can do it in America. Now, we passed the constitutional amendment in Virginia that defined marriage as a union between one man and one woman. And Obergefell in 2015 completely overturned that. All that work that I think 26 states worked, spent millions of dollars to win and pass constitutional amendments defining marriage as a union between one man and one woman. And the Supreme Court came along, overturned it in one fell swoop. Well, it's still in the Constitution, though. And the leftists, the Democrats, as I sometimes affectionately refer to them as Democrats, and I think that's the very apt approach, too. But they're concerned that if Obergefell were to be overturned, like Roe v. Wade was, they want same-sex marriage enshrined in the Constitution of Virginia and recognized as such. Both of these things are an affront to God. You know, I was just reviewing not too long ago in Psalm 139, I think it's verse 16, which says, where God says, where the word says, your eyes that see my substance yet unformed. And then it says, all my days were fashioned when as yet there were none of them. Not only does abortion snuff out the life of a child, but it vetoes the plan that God had for that child. How dare we as human beings think that we can step into God's place and take the life of a child and completely subvert the plan that God had for that child? But there are people who want to do it. So It's going to be up to Virginians here at the local level, at the state level, to stand against this stuff. This is not something President Trump can really do anything about. This is not something the U.S. Senate can do anything about, or the Congress, the House can do anything about. We've got to do something about it right here in Virginia. You've got to do something about some of this stuff that is going on in your own local and state government. Please don't ever forget that. Find out what is going on in your local area. Go to your school board meeting. Go to your city council meeting. Just find out what's happening so that you can make informed decisions as a Christian, not only about what, also about who you should or should not be supporting. Sometimes you'd be surprised. Well, folks, our guest is a powerful man of God. And in fact, he's going to be coming to us direct from Israel. So this is very, very exciting. And as I alluded to in the earlier segment, we've got a spiritual battle that we're engaged in on many different levels. Where should we be fighting? Federal, state, local? And how should we fight? Well, my guest has founded, I really believe, one of the most important organizations in America, the National Association of Christian Lawmakers. Jason Raypert, former state senator from Arkansas, candidate for lieutenant governor, a man of God who God called into this great work. And when he first told me what he was doing, I thought, man, why hasn't anybody done this before? Well, I know why. Because God had the right person in mind to do it now. Jason, all the way from Israel, by the way, my friend, thank you so much for taking time to join us. We really appreciate you. And say hello. I know the Truth and Liberty audience is familiar with you, but say hello to them and let you and I have a discussion about the great work that you're doing. And tell us about what's happening in Israel right now.
1: Well, Bishop, it's great to be with you as always, and I'm actually coming to you live from the Sea of Galilee with you here. In fact, if we had just been a little earlier, I could have had the Sea of Galilee right behind me, but it got too dark on me. And so, Bishop, just as you said, you know, you serve as one of our National Advisory Board members for the NACL, and we are in Israel right now. We have 26 people in this particular delegation, elected officials from all over the United States of America. And we're here for education and to build bridges and friendships and to also experience some spiritual renewal and opportunities for these elected officials and leaders. And that's what God has been doing on this trip, Bishop. It's been quite exciting. And one of the things that's unique to just mention for you there, Bishop, is that, you know, while I was here, I guess it was our first day in Israel, full day, we were at the Ghetto Fighters Memorial Museum up in northern Israel. Now, this is up north of Haifa. We're literally about a 10-minute drive from the Lebanese border at that point. As you know, this is a place that has endured a lot of attacks from Hezbollah during the last couple of years. And we went to the Ghetto Fighters Memorial, and it's named after the Jewish ghettos in Poland, where they had an uprising against the Nazis during World War II. It's the oldest Holocaust museum in the entire world. It was built in 1949 by Holocaust survivors. And so literally while we were in that museum and we're discussing, sitting directly in front of the glass chamber that Eichmann was sitting in when he was prosecuted for his crimes against humanity. I walk out of the Ghetto Fighters Memorial Holocaust Museum to the information that Donald J. Trump, President Trump, just tweeted out a story on the letter that the NACL addressed to him. Had 54 signers on that letter asking him to take a stand and help the persecuted Jews in Canada, Bishop, that are begging to relocate out of Canada because of the serious rise in anti-Semitism that we have seen in Canada. This is an issue that we've been working on now for several weeks. We vetted and verified this information. It was a man from Canada that immigrated to the United States, now working for the Jewish Federation. His name is Michael Sachs. reached out to me from Tulsa, Oklahoma, and he said he brought this before me. I got in touch with Ambassador Sam Brownback. We began to lean into the discussion on this matter. And one of the things I'm holding in front of me, actually, a story from Fox News where it's talking about Donald Trump amplifying Christian lawmakers asking for the United States to take a stand. And it reported something that I want to make sure that your listeners and viewers actually get to hear. Canada has reported nearly 7,000 anti-Semitic incidents in a country of only 41 million people, roughly 41 million. The U.S., with more than 342 million people, Bishop, only had 6,300 incidents. Now, I'm going to tell you, one incident is too many. But when you look at the difference that you're seeing right now, yes, in a country of 41 million with 7,000 incidents, there are documented reports. You can look this up tonight. There have been shootings at synagogues in Canada. They have burned Jewish businesses in Canada. And Bishop, here's what I want people to hear right now. My email has filled up after Donald Trump. And I want to thank you, President Trump. If you see this, I want to thank you. You immediately responded once you saw the letter that we had written. And I want to thank you, sir, because this is an issue that no one can turn away from. And Bishop, there is a list, and this is very, it was so spiritually moving to me to come out of the Holocaust Museum where we talked about people that were begging to flee Europe to escape persecution in the 1930s before Hitler began his so-called final solution. And I'm walking out, and over the last 48 hours, while I'm in Israel, I have emails from Canadian Jewish families saying, we have seen your letter. We have seen what President Trump said. Please get us out of Canada. Now, this is Canada, Bishop.
0: Wow.
1: and so we have verified Michael Sachs with the Jewish Federation had over 2,000 people already on that list. And these people are saying, add my name to the list. This was a 71-year-old Jewish doctor in Canada. He's been there his whole life. He said, I'm sorry to say, it is not safe for me to live any longer in Canada. I need to get my family out. I had another one today from an attorney articulating how many people in his family. And Bishop, you're probably already thinking what I began thinking. This is the kind of thing that we read about in history.
0: Exactly.
1: Where people wanted on a list to get out. And this is Canada. And Prime Minister Carney, number one, Prime Minister Carney should no longer be the Prime Minister of Canada. You've allowed the situation in your nation to deteriorate where Canadian citizens that have lived there for generations are now fearing for their life. Something has gone bad wrong in Canada. And President Trump sees this. There's problems. They have separatist movements going on in Alberta and Quebec right now. And I think the knowledge of what we're seeing here is going to affect that. And I will say one last thing on that particular topic, Bishop. I could go on and on about it. And I want to say thank you to Governor Kevin Stitt. He had already been raising his voice a little bit. And of course, when President Trump now pushed this out from the National Association of Christian Lawmakers, Kevin Stitt has made it very plain. Tulsa and Oklahoma welcomes Jewish citizens from Canada to come and start afresh and start anew. And I spoke with people at the Ministry of Foreign Affairs today in Israel. And guess what, Bishop? They said, if they don't want to go to the United States, we would be welcome our brothers and sisters to Israel under Aliyah. So this has been a very compelling thing that has touched the lawmakers that are with us on this journey. We have experienced God moving here already, Bishop. And I can tell you this, the Bible is still true. The Bible says that Amen. We are to pray for the peace of Jerusalem and that we're to stand up. We're people of the book. Romans 11, we're grafted in here, and it is a devil's lie that we should not support our Jewish friends and stand with Israel. And so I could go on and on, Bishop. We've been on the Sea of Galilee today. We've been in the north. We've been all over.
0: Let me just say, Jason, First of all, God bless you for this work because, man, you know, this is near and dear to my heart. I went to our last conference of NACL, and you had Jewish visitors there who had come from Northern Israel, for some from Galilee. I've had them on this program. I had one of them at least on this program, a couple actually. And boy, this should be the heart of the believer in the Lord Jesus Christ.
2: Yeah.
0: And you're right. We could spend your whole time talking about this because there's so many who claim to be Christians who seem to not understand that the devil, in the same way he hates Christianity, in the same way he hates Christians, he hates Jews, and he's out to destroy us both. And we ought to be standing together, not standing apart or buying into this replacement theology.
1: So, Bishop, I want to hold this up for you. I hope that you can see it in the proper light. But you notice that that is similar to the shape of the state of Israel. I was standing in a home with the granddaughter of a man that had his home destroyed literally an hour and a half ago before we're having this interview right now. This is a little bit, it's as far north as you can go, right up in there's a little finger of Israel that's surrounded on three sides, Jordan to the west and to the north, and Syria to the east. And as soon as the war broke out, they had to evacuate that entire community of 27,000 people. And they took us to a little village right on the border. And the man and one of his family members were sitting in his house, and Hezbollah fired a missile right into the house. And I just walked into that house with those family members and the mayor of this community and our lawmakers. And we sat there and we listened to what he had to say and listened to the grief that was there. And I asked for two things of the mayor and the young lady. Her name was Shy. It literally is pronounced Shy. And the mayor's name was Benny. Probably Benjamin, of course. And I said, Benny, Mayor Benny and Shy, I'd like to ask two things of you. Number one, I would ask that we gather around you with all of these elected officials and we pray specifically for you and the issues. You know, we got problems at home in the United States, Bishop, but we don't have people getting shot with missiles in their living room. And I said, the second thing I'm going to ask you is, I said, all around us, because there's rubble everywhere still there. I said, these shards of mortar and things in your house laying here, they're just rubble. But in the hands of all of these people that are with me here tonight, they take this home and bear witness to what they've seen. It helps tell the story because they've got a piece and they love the idea. And here's one last thing on that. Across the room, the only thing still together, well, it was damaged, but the only thing still sitting there, open air, because there's no windows left, the wall was completely blown. I would love if I had these pictures for this show for you right now. People could be seeing them. Bishop, there was a beautiful piano that was all broken up, and I'm looking at this piano. And I said, Shy, whose piano was that? He said, it was my grandmother. She died 1 year before they destroyed my grandparents' house. Her name was Estelle. She was from Germany. The piano was 105 years old, and we're wanting to try to save the piano. He said, Estelle played this piano, and after the Holocaust, Bishop, they shipped this piano to Israel when the family came to live in Israel. And it's been sitting in their house, and Hezbollah nearly destroyed this. And Bishop, I'm sure you're aware that there's a great program out there called the Holocaust Violins, where they got these violins that had been damaged. And you know, I'm a fiddle player. I love violin music. And they brought these back. Yeah, they brought these back to life. And I'm standing there looking at that. And we just prayed, and I said, Shy, we want to help you restore your grandmother's piano. We're going to find somebody here in Israel that can do it, and we're going to help them restore this piano. The mayor jumped and he looked. He said, Shy, I just told you before we came in here, we've got to save the piano. And he said, This is out of Hebrews. He said, this must be karma. Now, he used the word that he knew you to use. He said, this must be karma. But he had tears in his eyes, Bishop. I'm telling you, the people of God, brothers and sisters, my Christian friends, we can be the hands and feet of Jesus to our brothers and sisters in Israel. And so, Bishop, I could go on and on, but I will tell you that out on the Sea of Galilee today, as we prayed in the shadow of the Mount of Beatitudes, looking at Capernaum just over this way, and being there where Jesus taught, where he did miracles and he healed people, I'm telling you, Bishop, I work with lawmakers. But I'm telling you that the best thing that lawmakers can have and the best thing that the church can have and the best thing that the United States government and the whole world can have is a move of the Holy Spirit of God, the power of Jesus Christ that flows through this world today and every believer. If we just start being the light, as it says in the teaching he made from the Galilee, if we would be the salt and light, we will be able to vanquish the darkness in this world in our time. And so I just appreciate you having me on to talk about this today.
0: Look, I want to come back to this, but I want people to know about the National Association of Christian Lawmakers, because again, and it's not hyperbole, I believe that God put in your heart to start one of the most important organizations in the United States of America, because you have brought Christian legislators together from around the country, starting out, I guess, primarily state legislators, but now you've got federal legislators joining in. Tell us a little bit about the National Association of Christian Lawmakers and how people can find out more.
1: Well, thank you for that, Bishop. And I want to tell you something. The Lord is leading this movement. I believe God is the chairman of our board, like some of my friends. And the NACL started in 2019. The very first confirmed National Advisory Board member was Ambassador Mike Huckabee. And actually, we're going to meet with him in a couple of days here in Jerusalem. Ambassador Huckabee joined the board. Bishop Jackson's on the board. Andrew Womack is on the board. Andrew was at our charter meeting, Bishop. He was all the way down in Florida with us when we started in 2020. And it is local, state, and federal elected officials throughout the entire nation that put together an organization where they convene on a regular basis to discuss and debate the major policy issues affecting our nation and even the world, all from a biblical worldview. It's not just a seminar. It's not just a social association. They've promulgated over 75 model laws, statutes, ordinances, and resolutions. And you can go to ChristianLawmakers.com and you can pull up that model law page, which has the information I'm talking about. And you know what? It was a voice of the NACL that just got President Donald Trump to put out a message about the persecution of the Jews in Israel. And just while we were here last night, as a matter of fact, the NACL and those that help support us, what are you doing? We met with the religious leaders of the Druze people last night in person, and we had virtually Congressman Marlon Stutzman, who is the chair of the United States House for the NACL. And why were we talking with them? Because over the last year, the Druze people have been slaughtered in Soweda, in Syria, just a short drive from where I sit right now. They raped their children, raped their wives, murdered their families, killed them mercilessly, and it's still happening to a certain extent today. And the Druze issue and the plight of persecuted Christians and anyone that is persecuted for religious liberty is one of the issues that we deal with. But in addition to that, we do things like the Ten Commandments Monument Act, which you've seen a lot of press on lately. Bishop, I got a call while I'm here. Do you know what just happened to the brand new Ten Commandments Monument in Rockwall County, Texas? I got a call that somebody had thrown something on it, and they think tried to deface that monument. And so they were going to get back with me to confirm it. We've got people that hate the Word of God and hate Christian values, Judeo-Christian values so bad that they are manifesting demonic activity just because they see a monument on the side of a grassy knoll somewhere around a courthouse in Texas. And as you know, we're still involved. There's a live case against the Arkansas Ten Commandments right in my home state that I've been a part of. And so our leaders, that even some of them that are here with me, Representative Mark Gidley of Alabama is here. Representative Sarah Vance from Alaska is here. We've got people from, now I drew a blank on you because I'm so tired with this meeting, but around the country we have Representative Underwood, and Representative Underwood is with us. We have Representative Joanna King. We have Senator David Bullard of Oklahoma, Senator Shane Jett. I'm not even going to try to name all 26 people all together here with us this trip. And so we are standing for the ideas and the principles and the values, Bishop, of what we believe the Christian and people of God of our nation have been standing for. And we're making sure that that voice is prominent on the floor of the state capitals and the United States government.
0: And look, I know you. I know your heart. You and I have become dear friends. I know you started this organization with an idea, with a calling in mind. You've not been taking a salary, but you have been working diligently to make it work. I've been at these meetings, and you're right. These are not sort of just camaraderie meetings where everybody's sort of fellowshipping. Nothing wrong with that. But these are substantive meetings in which you actually put forth model legislation. You hear from experts talking about these things. In other words, you're really doing substantive work at these conferences. And I want everybody to know about this. Look, if they want to contribute to you, is that the website that they would go to, christianlawmakers.com? Is that where they go?
1: Absolutely. They go to christianlawmakers.com. There actually is a donate button up there, and we would welcome you. It's a 501c3, so you get a tax deduction. But you know what else they could do, Bishop, that would be wonderful? Is just become a member. Yeah, you don't have to be an elected official to become a member. We have a membership available that's called an Armor Bearer member. And for those that become members, we'll send them the book that you've got a chapter in, Save the Nation, The Crisis in America, to Secure the Republic. We are giving those books out all across the country. I just got word, by the way, Bishop, they've just been delivered in California. And so we're putting them in the hands of state legislators and elected officials around the country. And Andrew Womack Ministries, I want to give credit where credit's due. They are partnering because they help us print the books that we are actually distributing. And so our ministries partner together to make that happen. And I want to say that there's not a better team than Andrew Womack Ministries when it comes to doing that type of ministry work. And so we would welcome them to become members and donors, whatever they'd like to do.
0: I know Andrew loves you, supports the ministry financially, attends the conferences when he can. I try to get to most of them because they really are very important events. Now, let's get back then to, I introduced you before your segment talking about the fact that we're fighting these battles on locals, on the local, state, and federal level. Talk to people a little bit about interacting with their local legislators, because you have a lot of local legislators, a lot of state legislators involved. Because sometimes we just think, well, I've got to get the president to move. I got to get the Congress to move. I got to get the Senate to move. But a lot of times these things can be dealt with, as we're seeing now with some of the stuff these blue states are doing. We could have a lot more impact sometimes on the local level. So talk a little bit about these state legislators that you've got working with you.
1: I'm going to tell you something so simple, it's going to seem too easy. But Jesus taught us the importance of a personal relationship. And one of the best things that you can do to begin to influence and affect public policy in your community, your state, your nation, is to seek relationship with the men and women that actually make these decisions. Be a friend to them. Pray for them. Let them know you're praying for them. And then when it's time, Bishop, that you actually need them to do something, you will have rapport with them. you will have relationship with them. And that's when they listen to you, when you need to talk to them about a particular issue. I've seen that happen all the time. Real world example of this. While I was serving in the legislature, and I hear this from my colleagues all the time. They have people that they'll say, you know what? I get a message from, you know, John Smith, using as just a name. They get a message from John. John's praying for me. And sometimes it just happens to be when I really needed that prayer. And you begin Amen. To build that relationship. You know, if you want a friend, be a friend. And be a friend of that. You know, don't just holler and be hateful online right. when somebody does something that you don't like. Love on them a little bit. Let them know. I mean, look, if you got a dog that you yell at and whip all the time, he never wants to come to you. just like people. Talk to them nice. Give them a treat. Be friendly to them and do the same thing and get a relationship. And I'm telling you, it's as simple as that, really, is the relationship. And once you've done that and you establish trust with your local officials, that's when you can have a meeting with them at your state capitol, or you can have a virtual meeting with them and talk about issues that are important. And I want to tell you, you're affected by Washington, D.C., but you're affected more every single day by state and local laws that are passed within your own state. It is important for you to be involved and have relationship. And I think the people of God should do that more than anybody else.
0: Well, look, we're getting down to the wire. I know you've got things to do. You're coming to us all the way from Israel, and we're so grateful that you did this. But by the way, you know our situation here in Virginia, where we've got a legislature, they've passed new marijuana laws, opening up marijuana shops all over the state. They want to amend the Constitution to allow unrestricted abortion. They want to put same-sex marriage in the Constitution. So these are things that are happening right here at the local level, not something not far off in Washington, D.C. And you're right, we need to get actively involved. Well, look, in the couple of minutes we've got left, take some time, if you would, to encourage Americans who, of course, are hearing a lot of negative stuff in the news, a lot of crazy stuff that is going on. We see Islam rising. We see socialism rising. Talk a little bit to the American people and encourage them, because I really believe that what you're doing is going to be a key to helping save this country.
1: I'm going to tie it into the word Matthew chapter 4 and reading right here, a pastor. I was thinking about this on the Sea of Galilee. Said Jesus went about all Galilee, teaching in their synagogues, preaching the gospel of the kingdom, healing all manner of diseases and sickness among the people. And his fame went throughout all Syria. And they brought unto him anybody sick that were taken with diverse diseases and torments, and those who were possessed with devils, and those who were lunatic, and those that had palsy, and he healed them. We need healing in America. Pastor, we need healing to permeate this nation. And one of the things that I would ask every church and every pastor to be doing to encourage us is to begin to take the names of these people in our country that have been making bad decisions and pray for God to touch them and for them to have a moment where they encounter God in their own lives. And I believe that just like all about Galilee, look, we've had these lawmakers over here and they've been touching God here in the Sea of Galilee area. We're here for 4 days. We just kept them and letting them stay right here where Jesus, his ministry actually was birthed. And I believe that we need this deliverance and healing to occur across and around the world. And at home in America, if you want a better government, a more godly government, it rests with you. You have to get up and you have to begin to be salt and light, and you have to get out there and vote and support the people that will do right in the sight of God and man.
0: Jason, thank you so much, brother. What a blessing you are to the body of Christ, to our country. And I just thank God for you. Keep up the good work. Have a safe and effective trip and come home safely. We're looking forward to, we love Israel too, brother, but we want you back here. So I'll look forward to seeing you somewhere in the United States of America soon.
1: Bless you.
0: God bless you. Folks, that's going to do it. This is Truth and Liberty. I'm your host, Bishop E.W. Jackson. Stand up, step up, speak up, refuse to back up. We cannot be defeated if we will not quit, because we are on God's side.

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0: Today is Saturday, September 19th. High temperature yesterday in Amarillo was 93. Today, the high is expected to be in the mid-90s. Southwest wind 10 to 20 miles per hour. Overnight low tonight, low to mid-60s. Tomorrow, high temperature about 90 with a north breeze. Monday, high temperature, low 80s, 40% chance of rain.
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4: Welcome to Your Story Hour. I'm Aunt Nikki.
5: And I'm Uncle John, and we're here to bring you today's
4: inspiring story. Hello, boys and girls. And hello, Uncle John.
5: Hello, Aunt Nikki. Are you ready for part two of our story on Dr. Benjamin Rush?
4: Oh, yes. Let's see. We left off when he married Julia Stockton. What happened next?
5: A lot of things happened, and most of them seemed to result in a struggle of some kind.
4: Sounds interesting. And if I remember correctly, this is a story that Aunt Carol recorded for us.
5: That's right. And in this episode, I think you'll see what I mean about the struggles in Dr. Rush's life. That's what I call this episode, The Doctor Embattled.
6: One of the first challenges Benjamin faced, one which would impact him for years to come, involved a disagreement between two of his former instructors in Philadelphia, Dr. William Shippen and Dr. John Morgan. Benjamin supported Morgan, thus making an enemy of Shippen. Then in 1773, Benjamin published an anti-slavery essay in the Philadelphia newspaper, appealing to the Bible to support his arguments. The essay was reprinted in New York and Boston and won him many new friends as well as enemies. Benjamin believed passionately that slavery was wrong, and in 1774, he and his friend Ben Franklin helped organize America's first anti-slavery society.
7: I'm very pleased with our work, young Benjamin. I hope anti-slavery societies will soon spring up in all our colonies.
8: So do I, Dr. Franklin. Maybe we can persuade some of the other delegates to the Continental Congress to join our effort when it meets here in Philadelphia.
7: How do you feel about being a delegate?
8: I'm honored and eager. The colonies must unite against the new laws, the intolerable acts, that Parliament has passed. We cannot let England treat us unfairly.
7: I agree. Parliament intended to punish Massachusetts for throwing that shipment of tea into Boston Harbor last December. But the intolerable acts show Parliament's contempt for all the colonies.
6: This first Continental Congress agreed to boycott all imports from England, and it sent a declaration of colonial rights to Parliament. By the Second Continental Congress in May of 1775, however, there was much disagreement among the delegates. Many of them still hoped to reconcile with England. However, Benjamin didn't share this view. He urged his friend Thomas Paine to write Common Sense, a pamphlet that argued strongly for independence. It was published in January of 1776, and soon there was a new development. Congress had asked King George to send commissioners to help restore harmony, but King George had other ideas.
8: Julia. I do believe we will soon seek complete independence from England. The attitude of Congress has hardened.
9: But even some of the Pennsylvania delegates have pushed for reconciliation. Why the about-face?
8: Because King George has paid to send thousands of Hessian soldiers to keep us in our place.
9: Of all the mistreatment we've received from Parliament, that's the reason which has changed their minds?
8: Yes, a frivolous reason, to be sure. As if there's a difference between being killed by a Hessian bayonet or a British one.
6: Benjamin's prediction proved to be true, and a few months later, Richard Stockton and Benjamin Rush became the only father-in-law and son-in-law pair to sign the Declaration of Independence.
8: Julia, when I set the quill to that parchment, I had such a feeling of freedom, of taking control of my own destiny, and helping my countrymen do the same.
9: I am so glad the declaration was approved.
8: I just wish Tom Jefferson had not been persuaded to take out the section attacking slavery. Even Dr. Franklin said it should be deleted.
9: Why? I know Dr. Franklin is against slavery.
8: Because the Southern delegates were furious, and we needed their votes. We needed all the colonies to approve the declaration.
9: I see. Well, now that it has passed, how does Congress plan to proceed?
8: For one thing, now that war with the British is inevitable, we've chosen George Washington as commander of our Continental Army. He's an excellent leader, a man of good character, and he has agreed to serve without pay.
9: I've never heard of such a thing.
8: Well, he cares not for himself, only for his country.
6: Benjamin also cared deeply for his country, and early in 1777, he wrote a pamphlet on how military commanders could protect the health of soldiers, passing on much of what he had learned in London from the military physician, Sir John Pringle. He also included ideas of his own.
8: Julia, I am convinced that cleanliness is the key to maintaining good health. The soldiers should wash their hands and faces at least once a day. They should change their clothes often and hang their blankets in the sun every day. That will combat the effects of the putrid miasma caused by the accumulation of sweat.
9: I see. What else do you propose?
8: Their hair should be short, no more than neck length. Short hair is easier to keep clean.
9: I'm glad you think that cleanliness contributes to one's health.
8: It does, and so does diet. They should eat husked and boiled wheat with a little molasses instead of bread made from flour.
9: Whatever for?
8: Flour gets wet and spoils easily. Whole wheat is better. They should eat mostly fruit and vegetables with very little meat and no rum.
9: But is not rum considered the best way to combat the effects of heat and cold?
8: On the contrary, my dear, it makes them worse.
6: Benjamin also wrote that overcrowding should be avoided. Soldiers should wash their dishes and cooking utensils after meals. They should be given dry straw for beds. Latrines should be at a distance from camp. And commanders shouldn't make their men march during the heat of the day in summer. Some suggestions were impossible to follow, as Congress had neglected to establish a commissary department to provide the weapons, food, and supplies the Army needed. Before long, since the British Army was approaching Philadelphia, Benjamin took Julia, who was pregnant with their first of what would be 13 children, to stay with a friend outside the city. Congress had appointed Benjamin to serve as a physician for the middle colonies where the fighting was fiercest. So after the birth of their son, John, Benjamin left to inspect the military hospitals in New Jersey. Unfortunately, they were under the direction of his old enemy, William Shippen, and conditions were appalling.
8: Dear Dr. Shippen, I beg you to provide supplies, food, and more rooms for the sick. They are badly overcrowded, which has resulted in a putrid fever. I see men shivering with cold on bare floors without a blanket to cover them. I hear them calling for a fire to warm them, for water, for suitable food, and for medicines, and calling in vain.
6: Benjamin tried for months to get Shippen court-martialed for dereliction of duty and outright theft of Army supplies. But Shippen had powerful friends in Congress, and it would be some time before he would be persuaded to resign. However, before that happened, Benjamin watched as the Continental Army lost in various battles. During his rounds of camps, he'd often found soldiers who were lazy, filthy,

0: But often the harm comes not in what's said, but the way in which it is said or written. You've already made powerful enemies by your attempts to have Shippen court-martialed.
1: Thousands of men died unnecessarily because of his laziness, mismanagement, and dishonesty.
0: You were right, but the way in which you approached the matter made it look like a personal vendetta. There is such a thing as tact, Ben.
2: As a result of the conflict, Benjamin resigned his position as physician for the Middle Colonies. He realized that if he had taken Julia's advice about not ruffling people's feathers, he would have saved himself much distress. As time passed, the ragtag Continental Army shaped up and began to win battles. By the time the war ended in victory, Washington had forgiven Benjamin, and the young physician moved on to other causes, one of which was education. He taught chemistry, medical theory, and clinical practice at what is now the University of Pennsylvania. And by using his student notes from Edinburgh, he produced the first chemistry textbook in the United States, which earned him the title of Father of American Chemistry. He also helped found a number of educational institutions.
1: My dear brother Jacob, I am so happy that you could join us for dinner. With our sisters Rebecca and Rachel married again, and our mother insisting on living on her own, we don't see nearly enough family these days.
3: I'm glad to be here with you, Ben, to celebrate the opening of Dickinson College.
1: Dickinson College will always be close to my heart. But I can't stop there. We need a school to prepare young men and young ladies for the university.
0: Young ladies? But the university doesn't accept young ladies.
1: Not now, Julia, no. But I hope the day will come when they will be admitted.
0: Perhaps some women could even get published.
1: Like your mother?
0: Yes.
3: Her poetry has been well received.
0: It has, Jacob. Yet she worries that she has acted with impropriety.
3: I have heard a number of people expressing the opinion that it is most unwomanly for a woman to have her works published.
0: Yes, that bothers her.
1: But she mustn't think so. Her patriotic poems were very encouraging to all of us during the Revolution, and her elegies on the death of your father claimed the hearts of all who read them.
0: Do you really think so, Benjamin?
1: I do, most heartily.
0: Only one or two women have ever been published in America, but they've been sharply criticized.
1: For our experiment in democracy to work, all Americans must be educated.
3: I've heard arguments that women should be educated, but I've heard others say that since only men are citizens, only men should be educated.
1: That is utter foolishness. Who is a boy's first teacher? His mother. To teach her sons properly, a woman must be educated.
3: No need to lecture me, Ben. I'm convinced.
1: Well, thankfully, the group founding our next new institution has decided it will admit both young men and young ladies.
0: Oh, Ben, I'm so happy to hear it. What does Dr. Franklin think of the idea?
1: He's providing such generous financial support that the rest of us have decided to call it Franklin College.
3: Young ladies receiving education beyond the basics. What an innovation.
1: Not only that, Jacob, you will recall that about a third of the Hessians who were sent here by the British deserted their army and became Americans.
0: You will admit the Hessians?
3: How will that work? Most of them still speak only German.
1: We've solved that problem. We'll offer classes in both English and German.
0: A bilingual school.
3: Well, it looks like you've covered everything.
1: Not quite, I'm afraid. It has proven impossible to admit black students.
3: I fear that admitting them will never happen.
1: But it must. Someday it must. It will have to start with children. All children, boys and girls, black and white, should have the opportunity to go to school, and without paying a penny.
0: I've never heard of such an idea.
3: Neither have I. How would such a school even work?
1: I firmly believe that children should be educated in religion and morals. Every denomination or religious group should open schools to educate the children of their members.
2: Free parochial schools that would admit boys and girls of all races were beyond even Benjamin's power to establish. But he did establish the Young Ladies Academy of Philadelphia, and he found practical ways to help African Americans. One project involved working with the Free African Society.
1: The church building is coming together fast, Reverend Allen, and it's looking very nice indeed.
4: It certainly is, Dr. Rush. And I thank you for taking time from your medical practice to help us. You've been here every day.
1: Oh, well,

0: apprentices are doing a good job of filling in for me for a short time. I'm just happy to be part of such a worthy effort.
1: When the church is finished, we'll have a banquet to celebrate. We would like you to come as our honored guest.
0: I would be honored indeed to be part of the celebration. Thank you.
1: Oh, thank you. Not only have you worked side by side with us, but you've brought other white men to help us.
0: Oh, you're most welcome. Before I leave today, Reverend, I would like to propose an idea to you.
1: Oh, and that is?
0: Well, I noticed that most free black people work as servants.
1: And this is true.
0: It occurs to me that many people would prefer some other way to make a living.
1: They most certainly would.
0: How about farming? Would that appeal to anyone?
1: Oh, yes.
0: Well then, I own 5,200 acres of land north of the city. If you approve, I'll donate that acreage to the Free African Society. You can give parcels of it to black families for farms.
1: Why, that's wonderful, Dr. Rush. I know several families right now who would benefit from such a generous gift.
0: Then it's settled. As soon as I get home, I'll put it in writing. My brother, Jacob, is a lawyer, and he'll make sure everything is legal.
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3: And now let's get back to our story called The Doctor Embattled.
4: Not only was Benjamin enthusiastic about education and equality, he was a man with a big heart for all who needed help. Remembering the free medical dispensaries he had seen in Paris, he began to campaign to establish one in Philadelphia.
0: Dr. Franklin, I'll never forget the sight of poor Parisians going into the dispensary with despairing faces and coming out with hope in their eyes. I swore then that if I ever got the opportunity, I would open such a clinic in Philadelphia.
5: What a grand idea. I'll be happy to join forces with you to make your clinic a reality.
0: Wonderful. Your involvement will ensure success. I'll begin asking other leading men of the city for donations to provide the medicines we'll need.
5: It should be easy to stock the clinic with medicines, but what about physicians?
0: I, for one, will donate time each week, and I'll ask other physicians to do the same. Any patient too ill to come to the clinic can have a friend or family member leave their name and address, and a physician will go to their home.
5: What an excellent idea, Ben! Just excellent.
4: Founding the dispensary earned Benjamin the title of Father of America's Clinic System. He later also founded the first Humane Society, which made him the Father of American Veterinary Medicine. Even as his public life continued to prosper, so did his family life. His mother finally decided to move in with them, and his oldest son, John, became one of his apprentices. Then, in 1793, when Julia and the younger children had gone to the country for the summer, two other leading physicians, Hugh Hodge and John Folk, asked Benjamin to consult with them on the case of Mrs. Catherine Lemaigre.
6: Fever, dry skin, vomiting, a yellow tinge to her eyeballs and face. How long has she been like this, Dr. Hodge?
7: Her fever broke after about 3 days, Dr. Rush. Dr. Falk and I thought she was on her way to recovery. And then, suddenly, the fever returned. Her eyeballs and skin turned yellow, and the bleeding and vomiting started.
6: I see, Dr. Falk. I also noticed the tiny red spots just under her skin.
7: Petechiae.
6: Yes.
8: Dr. Rush, do you have any thoughts on these symptoms?
6: Yes, I do, Dr. Falk. I observed these very symptoms back in 1763 when I was an apprentice for Dr. Redman. In fact, I carefully described and recorded them in my notes. It's the bilious intermittent yellow fever.
7: Yellow fever? No!
9: Don't say that, Dr. Rush. It's just another one of Philadelphia's frequent summer fevers. An influenza, probably. You must not scare people with talk of an incurable disease.
6: It's the yellow fever, Dr. Hodge.
8: But Dr. Rush, Dr. Hodge is right. If you go around saying yellow fever, people will panic.
9: Absolutely correct, Dr. Falk. Merchants, lawyers, maybe even the government will flee the city.
8: Ships will refuse to dock here. The economy will be destroyed.
6: It is yellow fever, gentlemen, and there's no use pretending otherwise.
4: Although Benjamin was a leading physician, it didn't stop others from attacking him for maintaining the illness was yellow fever. Eventually, though, even his worst critics had to agree with him. But nobody knew what caused yellow fever. Germs had not yet been discovered, and it never occurred to anyone that the annoying mosquitoes could be carrying such a terrible disease.
9: I have noticed, Dr. Rush, that the attacks seem to be centered on Water Street. Some are saying that the illness has been caused by that shipload of spoiled coffee from Santo Domingo.
6: Quite likely, Dr. Hodge. Just dumping it on the wharf like that was very careless.
8: Yes, it's just rotting in the sun. It attracts swarms of mosquitoes, which add to the misery of those who become ill, and the stink can be smelled as much as a quarter mile away.
9: Quite right, Dr. Falk. And we all know that such noxious odors cause disease.
6: And add to that, Dr. Hodge, the stench of open sewers in the street and heaps of garbage in the open. It's a wonder we aren't all sickened. This filth must be cleaned up.
4: The city was cleaned up a little bit, but the disease continued to spread, and the worst predictions came true. Government officials, merchants, and everyone else who could afford to fled the city. Business came to a standstill. Many who fell ill were deserted by their terrified families. Some doctors died, and most others left the city. Desperate men and women tried all the supposed preventative measures. They burned gunpowder, washed their houses with vinegar, and smoked cigars. Nothing helped. Through it all, Benjamin worked day and night, faithfully visiting and treating the sick. Yet neither he nor those close to him were immune to the disease. Benjamin contracted the disease twice, but recovered. However, his sister Rebecca and two of his apprentices died. In fact, hundreds were dying daily, and nobody wanted to risk caring for them. But then, help came from an unexpected quarter.
6: It's a pleasure to see you, Reverend Allen. What can I do for you?
1: This is my friend, Reverend Absalom Jones. He's also a leader in the Free African Society, and we want to help you take care of the yellow fever victims.
6: But none of the victims are Negroes. All of the victims are white. And the white people of Philadelphia have not treated you and your people at all well.
5: We believe it is our duty to do all we can for our fellow mortals.
6: In that case, gentlemen, I welcome your help.
4: Benjamin was very grateful for their assistance. He also taught his African-American servants, Marcus and 12-year-old Peter, how to treat his patients, bleed them often, and administer the medicines that induce vomiting and diarrhea. These measures, according to the beliefs of the day, removed infection from the body. Sadly, it soon became clear that African Americans were not immune, as most people, including Benjamin himself, had believed. Marcus caught the disease, but recovered. However, many members of the Free African Society died, even as they saved the lives of thousands for whom they cared. Benjamin's treatment, though very strange to us, met with some success, and his patients began to survive. He wrote newspaper articles outlining his methods, telling people to keep clean and advising a mostly vegetarian diet. Toward the end of the epidemic, he received a surprising request.
5: Dr. Rush, Dr. William Shippen has contracted the fever. He is asking for you.
6: Shippen? Oh, but Reverend Jones, Shippen has criticized my every move throughout this epidemic. Well, I can't believe he wants me to attend him.
5: That's the message, Dr. Rush.
10: Ben Rush, I've been your enemy for so long, I didn't think you'd come.
6: Well, Billy Shippen, right now, we're not enemies. You're a sick man, and I'm a physician. That's all that counts. Are you willing to accept my treatment?
10: You used your methods on yourself, and you survived. And do whatever needs to be done.
4: When the yellow fever epidemic ended, doctors who had done nothing to help those who were sick and dying called Benjamin a vampire for his vigorous bleeding of patients. Others took up the criticism, and one writer was so vicious that Benjamin sued him for libel. When Benjamin won the suit, he generously donated the money to the Philadelphia General Hospital, and his influence in a number of areas began to make itself known. Not only was he able to heal the break between himself and Dr. Shippen, but he also helped restore the friendship between John Adams and Thomas Jefferson, who had been separated over political issues. In addition, he wrote articles on various subjects. He believed, for instance, that insanity was an illness that could be cured and was able to persuade the hospital to construct a wing for mental patients with cheerful, comfortable rooms. Benjamin's passion for the humane treatment of mental illness became even more personal when word came that his son John, now a naval physician, was seriously affected by an unfortunate event.
6: Julia, I have received a letter from the captain of John's ship.
11: Oh no! It must be bad news!
6: John was forced into a duel by a friend.
11: A friend?
6: Yes. It seems the friend felt he had been insulted or belittled. John apologized, but the friend said, "Fight the duel or I'll shoot you anyway."
11: Is John...
6: No. He's alive, my dear. He won the duel.
11: But...
6: The knowledge that he killed his friend has deranged his mind. The letter says he never washes, and he has let his hair and fingernails grow until he looks like a wild man. He never speaks and doesn't give any sign that he has heard when others speak to him.
11: We must bring him home, Benjamin, immediately.
6: He's on the way right now.
4: Benjamin and Julia hoped that being home would cure John out of what we would now call post-traumatic stress disorder, but he remained unresponsive. Eventually, John was placed in the mental health wing of the General Hospital, where his father visited him regularly. Sadly, Benjamin's efforts to help his son failed, but John did benefit from the compassionate care he received as a result of his father's desire to help the mentally ill. When we consider Dr. Rush's contributions in so many areas, his passion to further the causes of liberty, education, equality, medicine, and more, it's little wonder that when he died in 1813 at the age of 68, Thomas Jefferson paid him homage by penning these words, "A better man than Rush could not have left us." And John Adams added to that sentiment when he wrote that Dr. Rush has done more good in this world than Franklin or Washington. And that, as we all know, is high praise indeed.
12: He was an admirable man, Uncle John.
3: He certainly was, Aunt Nikki. And although it wasn't mentioned in the story, Dr. Rush was a man who read the Bible and prayed every day. Obviously, he then acted on what he believed to be right.
12: What better could be said of anyone?
3: Very true. And those are wonderful habits that we hope all you boys and girls will make your own. And in the process, learn the fine art of tact and diplomacy, so that what you say and what you do will be seen in the most positive light possible.
12: Very good advice. And now, I just have one more thing to say.
3: And I think I may know exactly what you're going to say.
12: Yes?
3: That we hope you boys and girls will join us next time.
12: Well, Uncle John, I guess you did know exactly what I was going to say. So now I'll steal the next words out of your mouth and say, goodbye, everyone. We love you very much.

0: a break, Jay. I couldn't have eaten that many malt balls, and you know it.
1: What about you, Priscilla? Maybe you ate them.
2: Me?
0: Impossible.
3: What? Yeah. I ate a pinata full of chocolate malt balls?
1: Ah, so you admit it.
3: You've got to be kidding me.
4: You have all got it wrong.
5: Everybody, that's enough. I didn't ask you here for a fight.
0: Then why are we here?
5: I'd like to thank each one of you for your sacrifice last night. You admirably rose to the challenge of raising money for orphans in need. And for that, I'm grateful.
4: Well, not all of us performed admirably. Someone behaved as a thief. And I'm ready to expose the culprit.
0: Look out, everybody. Emily Sherlock Jones is about to solve the case.
5: So you think you've got this figured out, Emily?
4: The pieces are falling into place.
5: Well, maybe we should talk first.
1: No, that's okay, Mr. Whitaker. I think we're all curious to know what the genius detective has come up with. Go ahead, let her talk.
5: Well, if everyone agrees.
1: Yeah, I want to hear it.
4: Okay, well, let me retrace our steps by going back to the beginning of what I call the case of the chocolatey malt ball goodness pinata that someone took.
2: That's not going to work. Honestly, you are the worst at naming these mysteries.
0: Mm-hmm. Yeah.
2: How about the case of the malted milk ball falcon?
1: Can we get on with this?
4: Well, as you all know, Mr. Whitaker planned for weeks to raise money for an orphan program at his church.
5: An orphan care program, Emily?
4: Right. You wanted some new and innovative ways to raise money for orphans. And one day at Wit's End, I had an idea.
0: Here we go.
4: A rockathon!
5: A what?
2: You mean like a geological field trip?
5: Or are you talking about music?
4: No, I mean rock. Like rocking in a rocking chair.
5: Huh?
4: Kids get sponsors to pay them for how many consecutive hours they can rock without getting out of their chair. We did one for my youth group last year and stayed up all night. It's fun. It tests your endurance, and it's a great way to raise money.
5: That's interesting.
2: Wait a minute. Are you saying you can never get up?
4: You can sign out for bathroom breaks.
2: Oh, that's a relief.
4: When my youth group did a rockathon, we asked the sponsors to pay $10 for every hour we rocked. But I think we could charge $20 for something like this.
5: Well, how does it work?
4: Well, we could start at 7 in the evening and go until 7 the next morning.
5: Uh-huh.
4: $20 for each hour times as many kids as we could get could really add up. And it would be fun. What do you think, Mr. Whitaker?
5: I think it's a wonderful idea, Emily. I'll host it here at Wit's End.
4: Yay! I'll spread the word to my friends.
2: I'll announce it at school.
5: I know some businesses I'm sure would love to sponsor you. I'll write up a list, all right?
4: Great. Thanks, Mr. Whitaker. And don't worry. We'll raise a lot of money for the orphans. You can count on us.
5: I know I can, Emily.
1: Great. So you want to take credit for the idea?
4: It's not about credit, Jay. It's about establishing the backdrop to what happened, just so we're all clear.
0: Yeah.
5: All right, okay. Go on, Emily.
4: Matthew and I immediately began planning the rockathon. We talked to sponsors, created activities, and gathered rocking chairs.
5: Uh-huh.
4: Before we knew it, six businesses offered sponsorship for six kids. And all of us offered to do it.
0: Yep.
1: Yeah. Agreed.
4: Then the big night came, and we all gathered here at Wit's End. This will be a perfect place for me to sit.
1: Come on.
4: Okay, everybody.
0: Here, I brought one of these.
4: We have stacks and stacks of board games over there, comic books over there, and snacks over there.
1: Yes, snacks.
6: I brought my laptop so we could watch movies.
0: Yeah, awesome. Yeah.
7: All boy movies, I suppose.
6: This one's called Buck Norris and His Flying Feet.
0: What's that one?
7: Any romantic comedies?
6: Let's see here. This looks promising. It's called The Good, the Bad, and the Unhygienic.
0: Oh, yeah.
4: Sounds heartwarming, Nelson.
7: Thanks. I think this is going to be harder than I thought.
2: Look here. I've prepped my chair with an inflatable seat cushion.
4: Smart.
0: Oh, that's cool.
2: Instant padding. What are all those pockets on your chair, Jay?
1: Emergency snack compartments.
2: Okay.
7: Cool. Do we have enough blankets?
6: I'm not gonna need any.
1: Really?
6: Yeah. I'm wearing my triple padded, double stuffed winter coat. A blanket needs constant tucking in. With this, I get no slippage.
0: That's pretty awesome.
6: Thanks.
5: Hey, guys.
4: Hi, Mr. Whitaker.
0: Hey. How you doing?
5: Ready for the big night?
0: Yeah.
7: This is going to be harder than I thought, Mr. Whitaker.
4: Oh, stop saying that, Priscilla. Relax. We're going to have a blast.
5: I want to take a moment to thank all of you for pulling this event together. I called my pastor this morning, and he was grateful and excited that you would go to all this work to raise funds for the Orphan Care Project. And for a little added incentive, he gave you this.
3: Wow, that's so cool.
0: A pinata.
6: What is it? Some kind of bird?
5: It's a falcon, filled to the brim with bags of chocolate malt balls. I'll hang it here.
8: Chocolate malt balls.
1: They're my favorite.
5: Well, anyone who makes it through the night can have a whack at it come morning.
1: Yes. Cool.
5: Now, the timesheet is on the clipboard. You sign out when you take a restroom break. Note the time you leave the chair and the time you sit back down. Got it?
1: Yep.
3: Okay. Okay.
0: Sure.
5: Are you sure you're ready for this?
3: Ready. Yeah, ready.
5: Well, then, have a seat and start rocking.
3: Yeah.

0: 11 hours and 59 minutes and 45 seconds to go.
1: This is going to be a lot harder than I thought.
0: Aww.
2: I have to go to the bathroom.

0: have the setting and the cast of characters in place.
1: Right.
2: Miss Marple did it in the library with the candlestick.
3: Aww.
0: Cut it out, Barrett. Anyway, everyone got into the spirit of things.
3: Mm-hmm.
0: We had lots of food thanks to our very generous parents.
4: But no pizza.
0: We played games.
1: Right. Yep. Yep.
0: And the guys watched dumb movies.
2: Those movies were awesome.
3: Yeah.
5: Yeah. Yeah, but you know what? It's completely unrealistic. The ship could never have survived an attack from that jelly monster. No way. Let's watch something else.
6: Yeah, okay. How about Revenge of the Mutant Ninja Porpoise?
5: Wait, that's a good one. Revenge of the Mutant Ninja Porpoise or the original Invasion of the Mutant Ninja Porpoise?
6: The original.
5: Yeah. Let's definitely watch that.
7: Oh, how's everyone holding up?
2: This staying up all night thing is a breeze.
3: Yeah.
7: How are you, Priscilla? You look uncomfortable.
8: I'm waiting for Emily to come back so I can use the restroom.
0: Good for another hour.
8: Where's the clipboard?
7: Here you go.
8: Time?
7: 11:48.
8: Thanks.
7: Well, I'll be upstairs working in my office. Now, I'll check in on you from time to time, but don't hesitate to call out if you need anything.
3: Okay.
1: Really? Well, then I could use a rocking couch.
0: Be funny. As time went by, our enthusiasm wavered. We all thought staying up all night would be fun, but we got tired. Mm-hmm. And as you know, some of us fell asleep.
1: Yeah. I don't know what you're talking about.
0: Anyway, morning came, and so did Mr. Whittaker.
7: Good morning, all! Matthew, are you awake? Matthew?
4: I'm awake. Wide. Awake.
7: Nelson, what are you doing over there in the corner?
6: Oh, rocker creep. I was too tired to move back.
7: Where's Emily?
0: Over here by the window, Mr. Whittaker. I was watching the sunrise. It's so pretty. What time is it?
7: 7:00.
0: Really? 7? Really? You mean... we're done?
7: You're done.
3: Yeah.
0: Yes. I can't believe this night is finally over. Where's Barrett?
2: Hey.
4: You're out of your rocking chair.
2: I remembered at 5:00 that a friend asked me to cover his paper route today. I told you I was leaving him.
0: Oh. Well, that must have been during my hallucination phase.
2: Where's Priscilla?
6: She's in the bathroom again.
0: Is Jay awake? Jay.
9: Hello. Chili dog.
0: Jay.
9: I'll take another corn dog.
2: He's out.
4: Oh, my.
2: Did anyone see when he fell asleep?
4: I think it was somewhere around 72 bottles of pop on the wall.
7: Well, maybe this will wake him up. It's piñata time!
1: Piñata! I get the first whack!
0: I don't think so. In order to get a whack, you had to rock all night.
4: Yeah.
1: I slept like a rock. Does that count?
7: I'm afraid not. Besides, I think the first swing should come from the girl who came up with the idea for this rockathon.
2: Yes.
7: Emily, would you care to do the honors?
0: Are you kidding? Yes.
7: All right, well, swing like you're aiming for the bleachers.
0: Okay.
7: Here you go.
4: Come on.
2: Yeah.
4: Come on,
2: Emily. Put some serious hurt on that falcon. Nice.
3: Yeah.
2: There you go.
1: Maybe I missed something, but... wasn't candy supposed to fly everywhere?
6: Yeah.
0: It's empty.
7: Oh, that's strange. How could that happen?
6: No.
7: I know it was full of mall balls when I brought it in.
2: Someone must have taken them.
0: Okay. Oh. Nobody leaves the room.
2: What?
0: I'll have to interrogate each of you individually.
1: Oh.
7: All right, now, before we jump to conclusions, let's just ask, does anyone here know what happened to the candy?
1: What about Priscilla? Maybe she took all the candy to the bathroom with her.
8: Sorry to take so long, but it's after 7, so I figured I... why is everyone staring at me?
1: Okay, out with it, Priscilla. What'd you do with the malt balls?
8: The what?
0: What's that in your hand?
8: My toothbrush.
1: I bet you brushed your teeth with that thing, huh?
8: Is that a serious question?
1: Caught at the scene of the crime, brushing away the evidence. Seize her!
7: All right, now, wait. calm down.
8: What's going on?
1: Like you don't know, you chocolate malt ball thief, you.
2: Someone ate all the malt balls in the pinata last night.
1: Barrett!
2: Huh? What?
1: You stole them.
2: Huh? What?
1: You just said someone ate them. How would you know someone ate them unless the someone that ate them was you?
2: Yeah, I just assumed.
1: Put them
2: maybe...
1: in irons.
2: What?
1: Throw away the keys.
2: No.
7: All right. That's okay. Enough. Everyone stop. I don't want any finger pointing. No one should say another word about this, unless you want to own up to what happened.
8: We need evidence.
7: Look, you were all awake last night. No one could have taken anything without you seeing it. Isn't that right?
1: Actually, I was sleeping whole time, which means everybody else is a suspect. They're working together. A malt ball cartel.
2: Are you kidding?
7: That's enough, Jay.
8: Hey, maybe we should start with the sign-out sheet.
7: Yeah, we could. But I'd rather not turn this into a courtroom scene. I think we should let everyone go home and get some rest.
2: I just want to find out
8: the candy. Mr. Whitaker, the crime scene will go cold.
7: There is no crime scene, Emily. Now, let's all meet back here later this afternoon at 5. I'll be here all day if anyone wants to talk to me privately. And meanwhile, I'll write up a tally sheet of your hours so you can inform your sponsors. Apart from the sign-out times, everyone stayed awake and in their rocking chairs the full 12 hours. Is that right?
2: Yeah.
4: Everybody but Jay and Barrett.
1: Whoa, don't blame me. I have sleep apnea.
2: Of course you
7: do. There's no blame. You did your best. All right, I'll see you all back here tonight at 5.
1: Okay, bye.
4: Mr. Whitaker, thanks.
8: Mr. Whitaker assumed we would go home to rest, but there's no sleep for a detective with an unsolved case.
4: Which meant that I didn't get any sleep either.
8: You betcha. Matthew and I looked at the clipboard with the timesheet, and a curious fact emerged. Priscilla had logged out every hour for 10 minutes at a time.
3: I explained that to you.
8: I'm telling the story. So, 10 minutes at a time gave her ample opportunity to snag the Falcon when no one was looking, stash the malt balls somewhere, and snack them down every hour on the hour. That made her suspect number one.
4: You were never suspect number one for me, Priscilla.
2: Yeah, me neither.
3: Thanks, guys. But I noticed you still came with Emily to my house and knocked on my bedroom window, Matthew.
7: Her bedroom window? Was that upstairs or downstairs?
3: Emily? Matthew? What are you guys doing in my tree?
8: We need to ask you some questions.
3: Wait, this isn't about the candy, is it?
4: According to the log, you took more restroom breaks than a hyperactive puppy.
3: Is that a crime?
8: No, but it does show opportunity.
4: And you're a girl, and girls like chocolate, which is a motive.
3: Not all girls like chocolate, Mr. Stereotyper. Especially this one. I'm allergic to chocolate.
8: You're kidding.
3: Why would I kid about that? I'm allergic to a lot of things. Is that good enough for you, or would you like a doctor's note?
8: Well, if you have one...
4: No, Emily, we don't need one. Can we go home now?
8: Not a chance. We have to interrogate the others, too. Sorry to wake you, Priscilla. See you later.
4: See ya.
3: By the way, it's probably nothing, but I did notice something unusual.
8: What?
3: When I logged out to use the restroom at 11, 12, 1, 2 o'clock, Jay was off his rocker.
4: That sounds normal to me.
8: Was he taking a bathroom break?
3: If he was, the log didn't show it. But I noticed when he came back that he was holding his stomach. You know? Like you do when you have a stomach ache.
4: Maybe he did have a stomach ache.
8: But why?
4: Because that's what happens after you eat 6 bags of corn chips.
8: Or a piñata of malted milk balls.
3: Mm-hmm.
4: Well done, Priscilla. I think you just solved the case.
3: Great. Bye.
4: Now maybe I can finally get some shut-eye.
8: Not so fast, Matthew.
3: Aww.
8: We're not done with this investigation. Like Mr. Whitaker said, we can't accuse anyone without evidence. We need to talk to Jay.
1: She said what?
8: Priscilla said that you had a stomach ache, the kind that could have been caused by eating too many chocolate malt balls.
1: Unbelievable.
8: Is it?
1: Yes!
4: So, you didn't have a stomach ache?
1: Oh no, I definitely had a stomach ache.
8: Why?
1: Because of your rockathon. I can usually hold a silo's worth of corn dogs and spicy ranch flavored chips. But, when you combine that with rocking back and forth for 12 straight hours, guess what you get?
4: A stomach ache?
1: Bingo! It's funny though. I notice in Priscilla's story that she left out one very important detail.
4: What's that?
1: When I came back from the restroom, she and Barrett were in the hallway talking. And unless I am very much mistaken, Priscilla handed Barrett a chocolate malt ball.
8: Wait a minute. Why didn't you say this at wit's end?
1: Me? Nuh-uh. I'm no stool pigeon. Goodbye.
8: Priscilla held back on us.
4: And so did Barrett. But that's good news.
8: How is that good news?
4: Since he's your brother, you can go home and talk to him. By yourself. Huh. See ya.
8: Uh-uh. Forget it. You're not done until I'm done.
10: 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We always love hearing from you.
8: It's hard enough confronting your big brother about things like his smelly socks left in the microwave.
2: Hey, that was for an experiment.
8: But it's worse when it comes to the suspicion of thievery. He handled it well, though, didn't he, Matthew?
4: Pretty much like I expected.
2: You're accusing me? Get off it! You're definitely following the wrong set of breadcrumbs.
8: Then why were you eating a malted milk ball?
2: Priscilla found one on the floor. We figured they fell out when Mr. Whitaker hung the piñata.
8: Why didn't you say anything about it?
2: Because I knew you'd do what you're doing now. Make a big fuss over nothing. Satisfied?
8: Not really. And for the record, I think losing trust in someone is worth making a big fuss over.
2: Duly noted. But could you at least learn to sugarcoat it?
4: Emily? Sugarcoat something? I'd like to witness that.
8: Huh. Wait a minute. That's it!
4: What? What's it?
8: It was right in front of me and I didn't even see it.
2: Hold on. What's going on?
4: Look, if you're going to be cryptic, then I'm going home to bed. In fact, I'm going home whether you're going to be cryptic or not.
8: Fine. Just be at wit's end at 5.
2: What did I miss just now?
4: Beats me. She's your sister.
8: And that brings us to right now, the present. I believe I have deduced our culprit.
7: Well, you know, Emily, while I appreciate your fine detective work, I don't think any of you could have taken the malt balls. You were awake. Someone would have seen.
8: Please, Mr. Whitaker, bear with me. Barrett? Hand me that coat off the hook there.
6: Wait a minute, that's my coat.
8: That's right, Nelson.
7: Well, now hold on, Emily. You should explain.
8: Well, Nelson wore his big winter jacket to keep warm instead of using the blankets.
6: So? Blankets slip around too much.
8: Right. And a coat is useful for other things.
1: Like eating malt balls. I knew it was you.
8: Mm-hmm. You asked for proof, Mr. Whitaker. Well, I was thinking about Nelson's coat when he first came in and how comfortable it looked.
7: Mm-hmm.
8: It was all cushiony and smooth and had all these neat pockets.
7: Okay.
8: And here we are, hours later, and it looks bumpy. Nelson, may I see your coat, please?
6: I'd rather not.
7: Go ahead and give her the coat, Nelson.
4: Yeah.
6: Aw, here.
8: I'd just like to check the lining on the inside. It snaps in, right?
6: I don't...
8: Let's see.
6: This is bad.
1: Apprehend him!
8: There you are, everyone. Another case solved by the Jones and Parker Detective Agency. You can applaud anytime.
2: Great job, Emily.
6: But I didn't do it.
1: Right. Then how do you explain all those malted milk balls?
6: I bought them.
8: Wow. Yeah, sure.
1: Good try. Actually, it is kind of a good try.
6: Really, I did. I felt bad about how things turned out this morning. It was like all of the specialness of doing something good for the orphans was lost because the candy went missing. And I should have seen whoever took it, but I was listening to music with my headphones and reading and I kind of get in my own world sometimes. But anyway, I thought I'd buy some malt balls, bring them here tonight, and put them somewhere so we could find them. Then everything would be okay again. I could tell Mr. Whitaker was disappointed with us this morning. I thought this would help.
8: Yeah, you expect us to believe that?
6: Yes, why would I carry stolen malt balls around all day and bring them back here so you'd catch me?
2: That is a very good question, guys. Mm. Why did you, Nelson?
6: I didn't.
1: Sure.
2: Yeah.
7: Actually, Nelson didn't take the malt balls. He's telling the truth.
1: I'm confused. What?
8: But he had to. He was my last suspect.
7: You missed one, Emily.
8: Who?
7: Me. I took the malt balls.
11: What?
8: You?
1: My head just exploded.
8: Why?
7: I came in to check on you all several times between 4 and 7 this morning when everyone was supposed to be rocking. Each time I came in, you were all asleep or in the bathroom, but not rocking. All except Nelson, that is. But like he said, he was busy and didn't see me. So, I took the malt balls. I thought it would force you all to admit that you hadn't really done what you said you'd do. After all, how could someone break open the piñata and take the malt balls if you were awake?
1: That's so clever. Nice one.
2: I'm sorry, Mr. Whitaker. I tried staying awake. I even had 4 cups of coffee, and I hate coffee.
3: I tried splashing water on my face every hour for the longest time, but I eventually wound up falling asleep in there.
7: I don't mind you falling asleep. I knew it'd be difficult to stay up the whole night, but I do expect you all to be honest. The log says that you rocked the entire night, but that's not really the case, is it?
4: No, no. I just wanted to raise more money is all.
7: Matthew, the only money that God will honor is the money that you come by honestly.
4: Yes, sir.
7: And I think you all owe Nelson an apology. He's the only one who actually did stay awake all night.
2: Sorry,
8: really
2: Nelson.
8: Sorry, Nelson.
1: Yeah, sorry.
6: It's okay, thanks.
1: Hey, wait a minute. I didn't do anything wrong this time. I admitted I fell asleep. Good for me.
8: Yeah, enjoy it while you can.
7: So, shall we tally up your real rockathon hours?
6: Yeah. Okay. Yeah, all right. Yes.
7: Let's
6: do it. I vote that we do it after we devour these chocolate malt balls. What do you say, Mr. Whitaker?
7: Well, you bought them. Do you think everyone deserves them?
6: Oh, I guess not, but I'm willing to share anyway.
7: In that case, ready, set, go.
10: 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If I make my bed in the depths, you are there. 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He knows everything we think and sees everything we do. That's why it's important to tell the truth all the time, not only in the big things, but even in the small things, even when we think no one else is paying attention. 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It's called The Malted Milk Ball Falcon. 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Our cast included Christina Pacelli, Andre Stoika, Zach Callison, and Whit Hertford. And I'm Chris, hoping you'll join us again next time for more Adventures in Odyssey. Is anyone going to eat that last malt ball?

0: Today is Saturday, September 19th. High temperature yesterday in Amarillo was 93. Today, the high is expected to be in the mid-90s. Southwest wind 10 to 20 miles per hour. Overnight low tonight, low to mid-60s. Tomorrow, high temperature about 90 with a north breeze. Monday, high temperature, low 80s, 40% chance of rain.
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2: Hi, this is Chris. Welcome to Adventures in Odyssey.
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4: A microcassette. What did he say? The cue?
3: It is the find of the century.
4: You'd better explain.
5: It's difficult to explain without any clearance.
4: It's Mr. Eugene, let's go back in the

0: operate, you worthless hunk of...
1: Good morning, Jason.
2: Oh, hi, Eugene.
1: Are we having problems with our answering machine again?
2: What was your first clue?
1: The fact that you have it dissected and strewn all over the counter?
2: I came in this morning and all the buttons were flashing like a road accident. Am I the only one who's noticed how often things glitch up around here?
1: Well...
2: Maybe we need to have the wiring in the whole building looked at.
1: Ouch! Be careful!
3: Hi, Jason. It's me. I'm in Chicago.
1: It's Mr. Whitaker! Listen.
3: I thought you should know. I found something at the site that I brought it back here for tests. I sent you a package for safekeeping. Wish I had time to explain, but I'm rushing at a breakneck speed, so I may... Sorry I missed you.
1: Did you understand anything he said? I can't believe we missed him again.
2: No, but it sounded serious, whatever it was. Uh-huh. Did I hear right he's in Chicago because of something he found at the archaeological site?
1: Evidently. And he sent you a package for safekeeping.
2: Eugene, do we have today's mail yet?
1: I have it right here. Mr. Sykes was delivering it as I walked up.
2: Great. No, that's not it. Hi. Here we go.
1: Overnight mail to Jason Whitaker from Chicago.
2: And that's Dad's handwriting. A microcassette.
1: Any note?
2: No, just this scrap of paper. It says, the end.
1: Sounds ominous.
2: Eugene, do we have a microcassette player around here?
1: There's one in the kids' radio studio.
3: And our excavator will tunnel further tomorrow if the weather holds up. Monday. So far, the dig is giving us some wonderful surprises. The water pitchers, pots, and bowls are clearly first century in origin. Remnants of the Roman occupation are scattered all over the site.
1: Obviously, it's a taped diary.
2: Yeah, Dad's been known to do that when he didn't have time to write. Why did he send it to me? Do you want me to listen to the whole thing?
1: Oh, it's a rather wild guess, but perhaps his note gives you a clue.
2: What, the end?
1: Yes. Maybe what he wants you to hear is at the end of the tape.
2: Huh. All right, then, fast forward it to the end.
1: Okay, this should do it.
3: I don't want to speculate. I have to fight the urge to jump to conclusions. But if this is what I think it is, I may have stumbled onto the most significant archaeological find since the Dead Sea Scrolls. Imagine it. The cube. That makes it even more important that we tighten security around the site. I better contact the Department of Antiquities for help. Better yet, I'll take some of the fragments to Professor Charles at the University in Chicago. It's safer that way. If this fell into the wrong hands, I... Wait. I think someone's here. Remember, Monsieur.
2: Is that it?
1: That's it.
2: I didn't understand that last part at all. Good grief. What has Dad gotten himself into this time?
1: Well, does any of it make any sense to you?
2: Oh, not much. Yeah, play back that middle section.
3: Stumbled onto the most significant archaeological find since the Dead Sea Scrolls. Imagine it. The cue.
2: Yeah, there.
3: That makes it
2: what did he say? Imagine it. The cue. Cue?
1: Q is a British expression for a line. Maybe he means to imagine the line that will form to see whatever it is he found.
2: Dad doesn't think like that. Q.
1: Billiards?
2: Never mind. How about the weird part at the end?
1: Oh, you mean, this?
3: Remember, Monsieur.
2: Yeah, is that some kind of foreign language?
1: Not one that I've ever heard.
2: What's going on here?
1: Well, I assume the answer is in Chicago, since it was from there that he called you.
2: Well, that makes sense. Universal Encyclopedia sponsored the archaeological dig, and that's where they're headquartered. Dad probably brought back whatever he found to show to the board.
1: But aren't you on the board?
2: Yeah, which makes me even more miffed they didn't call.
1: Unless that message from your father was their attempt to contact you.
2: Yeah, maybe. I'll call around. Somebody has to know what's happening with Dad. Eugene, will you keep listening to that tape for any other clues? Especially that last line.
1: I certainly will. Cute.
2: I don't believe this.
1: Jason?
2: Come in, Eugene.
1: Have you made any progress with the board?
2: Oh, I can't get through to any of the members. They're either not answering their phones or they're out of town. This is really strange. I'm not sure what to do next. Did you figure out what Dad was saying on the tape?
1: Unfortunately, no. Though,
2: The what?
1: Well, I've been thinking about that phrase, about the Q, but it's so remote, even preposterous.
2: Well, I'll consider anything at this point.
1: Well, Mr. Whitaker mentioned his find being as significant as the Dead Sea Scrolls. So I was trying to remember what sort of find would be that earth-shattering. Only one came to mind.
2: And it was?
1: The Q document.
2: The what document?
1: Q, as in the letter Q.
2: You'd better explain.
1: The Q document is something scholars believe existed as source material for Matthew's, Mark's, and Luke's Gospels.
2: Source material?
1: Yes, to account for the similarities, even the exact wordings of the stories about Jesus in those Gospels. The scholars have long suspected that perhaps it's a fifth Gospel that Matthew, Mark, and Luke refer to when constructing their own books.
2: A fifth Gospel? Written by who?
1: Whom?
2: Whom?
1: Well, they don't know. That's why they called it simply Q. Jason, if your father has indeed unearthed the Q document, it is the find of the century.
2: And would explain the urgency of Dad's message.
1: Unless I'm completely wrong.
2: There's only one way to find out. Dad said he wanted to take fragments of his find to a Professor Charles at the University in Chicago.
1: Well, that would be Stephen Charles, renowned expert on Middle Eastern archaeology and languages. Are you going to call him?
2: No. If this is as big as you say, I'd better go to Chicago personally.
1: Jason, I think that we should go to Chicago personally.
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2: I didn't expect it to be so empty.
1: Well, the university is between semesters.
2: Now, which lab belongs to Professor Charles?
1: 2E, according to this list. Oh, there it is on the left.
2: Uh-oh. I didn't realize that busted doors and broken windows were normal academic decor.
1: This must be a progressive school. Hello?
7: It's about time you got here. I've been... Oh. You're not the police.
1: No, sorry.
2: Looks like you had a little accident here. What happened? Mixed the wrong chemicals in your chemistry set?
7: I call the police and get a stand-up comedian. Who are you?
2: Well, this is Eugene Meltzner.
1: Greetings.
2: I'm Jason Whitaker.
7: I'm happy for both of you. Now, if you don't mind, did you say Whitaker? What, a relative of John Whitaker?
2: Yes, his son.
7: I can see the resemblance.
2: Who are you?
7: Gary Burkhead. I'm a teaching assistant to Professor Charles.
1: Is the professor here?
7: No, I don't know where he is. Since you're a Whitaker, maybe you can tell me. I thought he was with your father.
2: Yeah, maybe he is. What happened?
7: What do you mean, what happened? Look at my lab. They ransacked it.
2: Who did?
7: I don't know. Probably the same guys who've been following us around.
2: But hold on. You're being followed?
7: You and your dad don't talk much, do you?
2: Communication's been a little difficult lately.
7: Maybe I better wait for the police.
1: This has to do with the Q document, I presume.
7: You know about that?
2: Then it's true. Good call, Eugene.
1: Thank you. Did you actually see the parchment?
7: Only fragments of it.
2: Any of it laying around in this mess?
7: You're kidding. Your dad and I assume Professor Charles took off with everything at the first sign of trouble.
2: What kind of trouble?
7: Like I said, we were being followed. Then Whit, your father, said somebody broke into his hotel room.
1: Really? Did he talk to the police about it?
7: Yeah, but your dad and Professor Charles decided to keep their mouths shut about the parchment. They figured enough people knew about it already.
2: Like whom?
1: Like who?
2: Cut it out.
1: Okay.
7: They never told me. I think they were afraid...

0: microscope.
1: Come on, let's go, Eugene. Sorry about the vandalism, Gary.
0: Yeah, so is my mother. My Assyrian chamber pot.
1: Well, Chief Inspector Meltzner?
2: I'm puzzled.
1: Me too. About what?
2: From all appearances, Mr. Whittaker stumbled onto the find of the century. And yet he and the professor then discovered something else that was dramatic enough to send him or them out of the country. What could it possibly have been?
1: Beats me. But I think we should get back to the hotel room, just to find out if my dad really did leave the country.
2: How are you going to do that when you don't know how to contact him?
1: By contacting someone bigger than my dad.
2: You're going to pray?
1: No. I'm going to call the U.S. government. Yeah. Okay, Thanks for the information. I'll be in touch. Bye now. Boy. Eugene, isn't that driving you crazy?
2: If this fellow... I beg your pardon?
1: Well, you keep playing and replaying Dad's diary. Aren't you going bonkers?
2: You asked me to listen for clues, which is precisely what I'm doing.
1: Yeah, but I... Never mind.
2: Have the phone calls yielded any results?
1: Not really. I called Alfred Brownlee in Jerusalem.
2: I know that name, but why?
1: He's an old associate of Dad's. I think he used to send artifacts to him in Odyssey. I thought he might know whether or not Dad's returned to Jerusalem. He knows about the Q document, but doesn't know where Dad is.
2: Now, you said you had contacts in the U.S. government who might be able to help?
1: Yeah. I guess I'll try them now.
2: Great.
1: I just hate to bother her.
2: Her?
1: Oh, that must be room service.
2: I'll get the door.
1: I'm starving. Hello?
3: Hi.
1: Is this Frank? Oh. Hi, Frank. It's Jason Whittaker. Listen, is Tasha there? She's not?
3: Come on in.
1: Where is she?
4: Well, turn around and you'll see.
1: Tasha?
4: Hi.
1: Sorry, Frank. She just walked in. What in the world are you doing here?
4: Is that any way to greet your fiancé?
1: Oh, sorry, right. Hi. It's good to see you.
4: Nice to see you, too.
1: Now, what in the world are you doing here?
4: Oh, probably the same reason you're here, your father.
2: You have some connection to Mr. Whittaker?
4: Well, yeah, I do, but it's difficult to explain without any clearance.
2: Clearance? You need a higher ceiling to talk about it?
4: You know what I mean, Jason.
1: Yeah. Eugene...
2: I can take a hint. I shall retreat to the bathroom and listen to my tape there.
1: Thank you. I'll explain what I can later.
2: I'm sure I'll be in the bathroom if I'm needed.
1: That. Eugene's a good friend.
4: He is, but he's a good friend who doesn't have any security clearance.
1: I get it. Why does he need security clearance to talk about my dad? You're not about to tell me that the agency's involved with this somehow.
4: Now, don't take this wrong, Jason, but there isn't a lot I can tell you either.
1: What?
4: Well, technically, you don't have security clearance anymore.
1: You're joking.
4: You know me better than that. When an operation is in full swing...
1: Operation? What operation?
4: I can't tell you.
1: Well, I may as well just go into the bathroom with Eugene, then. What can you tell me? I mean, I don't believe you're here just because you missed me.
4: I'm here to ask you to back off trying to find your father. Leave him to us.
1: Now I know you're joking.
4: I'm not, Jason. Please listen. There's more to this than meets the eye.
1: How do you know that?
4: I just know, that's all.
1: Well, do you know where he is?
4: Sort of.
1: Sort of?
4: Well, we know he's back in the Middle East and got as far as the airport in Tel Aviv. He flew back on the red eye last night.
1: Well, you got that much from passport control. But where is he right now?
4: That we don't know. He disappeared after he arrived.
1: Disappeared? Like how? Well, went into hiding, or was he kidnapped so somebody could get the Q document?
4: Well, that's what we're trying to find out, and you won't help by getting in the way.
1: Well, thanks for the vote of confidence.
4: Look, Jason, please don't take this personally.
1: Why shouldn't I? He's my father, and you're my fiancé. And frankly, I don't know where either of you are right now.
4: Now, don't be like that. Don't you trust me?
1: Only about as much as you seem to trust me. You haven't told me anything at all.
4: I can't. You know how it is. Anything I say might compromise the operation.
1: Might compromise your operation. But not mine. I'm gonna go find my father.
4: How?
1: Sorry, that's classified.
4: Please, Jason, don't be obstinate. It's not you against us.
1: Look, when it comes to the safety of my father, it's me against the world if necessary. Seriously, Tasha, drop the company line and tell me what's going on here. What, is Dad working for the agency again?
4: Maybe. Maybe not.
1: Meaning you're not even sure? What, you think he's turned on you? Boy, he's a double agent? He took the Q document and ran?
4: Wild guesses won't help anything.
1: Well, they're all I have until somebody gives me the facts.
4: There's no talking to you when you get like this.
1: Well, then tell me what's going on.

0: You know, you were like this at Trickle Lake. Remember? When we sat by that fallen tree and you said... Oh, there's no point in talking about it now. I have to go.
1: This is all wrong, Tasha.
0: I know. But there's nothing else I can do.
1: Not even a kiss goodbye?
0: I'm on duty. See you.
1: I'm sure you will. Oh, boy. Fallen tree. Eugene? Are you in there?
2: Is it safe?
1: Yeah.
2: Good, because I think I just found a clue.
1: You're kidding. In the bathroom?
2: I do some of my best work there. If you listen to the...
1: Wait, Eugene. Let's go back in the bathroom. I just realized something.
2: You realized you need a shower?
1: No, it's just a precaution. I think Tasha was warning me out there, and I didn't even realize it.
2: Warning you about what?
1: She mentioned the time we sat on a fallen tree up at Trickle Lake.
2: Yeah?
1: Well, if I remember right, the tree was dead, and we were instantly covered by bugs.
2: Oh, she believes we're about to be invaded by insects?
1: No, I think she was saying that the room here is bugged. That might explain why she was being so cagey.
2: Jason, forgive my ignorance, but why would our room be bugged? I thought we were dealing with aggressive-minded archaeologists. This sounds more like James Bond.
1: Well, it gets more like James Bond whenever the agency's involved.
2: And to which agency are you referring?
1: Let's just say it's one of the intelligence agencies. Truth is, my dad and I have done some research and analysis for them.
2: Oh, and Tasha?
1: Yeah, her too.
2: Just so it's all in the family.
1: Eugene, listen, do you have a passport?
2: Well, of course I do.
1: Do you have it with you?
2: As a conscientious traveler, I always carry my passport with me. Why do you ask?
1: I was just thinking that the only way we're going to find my dad is to follow his tracks.
2: But you don't even know where his tracks begin or end.
1: Well, I know they end somewhere in Israel. And that's where I think we need to go.
2: We?
1: Yeah. Eugene, how would you like to take a trip to the Middle East?
2: I'd have to think about it. Okay, I thought about it. Let's go. By the way, your treat...
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4: Wooten?
2: Dad?
3: Which leads to a family mystery.
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3: It's up to father and son to follow the clues.
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10: And if any of our cabin crew can be of assistance to you, don't hesitate to let us know. We'll begin our movie shortly. Thank you for flying Pan World Airways.
1: Great. This is a movie I've been wanting to see.
2: Jason, would you like to hear what I found on Mr. Whitaker's tape?
1: Oh, that's right. You said you heard something.
2: As I was fast-forwarding and rewinding through the last portion of his diary, I was suddenly struck by that strange phrase of your father's. The one that sounded like another language?
1: Okay.
2: It's not another language, it's English.
1: It didn't sound like any English I've ever heard.
2: Ah, but it will if you listen to it backwards. Here, put these headphones on. Now... Here's how it sounded before.
11: This fell into the wrong hands. Wait. I think someone's here. Remember, this is...
1: Okay, got it.
2: And here's how that last part sounds backwards.
11: Jason, remember, how I do is nothing great.
1: How I do is nothing great? That doesn't sound like Dad. For one thing, the grammar is awful.
2: Precisely. Which makes me think there's a message within the message.
1: Oh, good thinking. But what's the message?
2: I have no idea.
1: Oh.
2: But we have a lot of time on this flight to figure it out. Perhaps if we take the phrase word by word?
1: But what about the movie?
8: Thank you, and enjoy your visit.
1: Thanks.
2: The exit is this way, Jason.
1: Oh, okay.
2: How I do is nothing great. How I do is... You know, I was just thinking that if we transpose the words...
1: Eugene, stop. We spent the entire flight working on that phrase, and my brain is tied up in knots.
2: But I thought you liked breaking codes.
1: I do, but we don't even know it is a code. Dad might have been in too much of a hurry to think about what he said. I don't know. My mind is turned to oatmeal.
2: Jason, it can't be tied up in knots and turned to oatmeal at the same time.
1: Eugene?
2: Yeah?
1: Drop it.
12: Oh, I'd know that resemblance anywhere. You must be Jason Whitaker. Welcome to Tel Aviv.
1: Yeah. Hi. Who are you?
12: Oh, I'm Alfred Brownlee, at your service.
1: Oh, well, it's nice to meet you, Alfred. This is Eugene Meltzner.
12: Oh, a pleasure. Indeed. I trust your flight was restful?
1: Not really, but I'll feel better as soon as I get to the hotel.
12: My car is out front. Oh, stay close to me. We're being watched.
2: We are?
1: By who?
12: I think I've narrowed it down to two different organizations.
2: Oh, only two. What a relief.
12: One calls itself the Symposium.
1: Sounds academic.
12: As a front, it is academic in nature. Liberal scholars who would like nothing more than to get their hands on wits fine so they can disprove the claims of Jesus Christ.
2: As a front?
12: Oh, that's their public face. Behind the scenes, they're a group of psychopathic terrorists.
2: Oh, joy.
1: What's the other group?
12: They call themselves First Things. Again, on the surface, they're simply a conservative coalition to preserve the traditions of Scripture. They would view Witt's find as a clear threat and would want to snuff it out immediately.
2: Snuff it out how? By revoking his membership in the Archaeological Society?
12: They'll do whatever it takes. Violence is not beneath them. At the heart of both organizations is not a love of Scripture, but a desire for power. That's all. They've been stumbling all over each other today, waiting for your arrival.
2: Our arrival? Why us?
12: They believe that you'll lead them to John Whitaker.
1: So he still hasn't turned up yet?
12: No. But they're hoping he will, now that you've arrived.
2: Are we in any imminent danger?
12: Hard to say. The stakes seem to be increasing at every turn.
1: What stakes?
12: The latest revelation has everyone desperate to grab your father and the parchment he found.
2: Latest revelation?
12: Yes, you know. Oh, well, maybe you haven't heard. I was sure you had. Why else would you come all this way? It's the reason Whit and Professor Charles hightailed it out of Chicago.
1: You know about that? This whole business has to be the worst kept secret in the world.
2: Though I suspect we're the last to know anything about it.
1: Okay, so what's this great revelation that sent my dad running from Chicago?
12: Well, you know the parchment gave every impression of being the Q document?
1: Yes, we know all about it.
2: Now you say every impression. Do you mean that it isn't the Q document? Is that the latest revelation?
12: No. Oh. The latest revelation is what Whit and Professor Charles found towards the end of the parchment.
1: And what was that?
12: The story of Jesus was changed in a very important way. It said that Jesus died on the cross and didn't rise from the dead.
2: What?
12: It said the disciples had bribed the Roman soldiers and moved the body.
1: So, people have been trying to spread that lie for years.
12: Maybe so, but this parchment gives specific instructions about where to find the buried bones of Jesus.
13: Is it possible? Can there really be a document that says Jesus didn't rise from the dead? We'll have to wait and see as the search for Whit continues next time. 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

0: is Saturday, September 19th. High temperature yesterday in Amarillo was 93. Today, the high is expected to be in the mid-90s. Southwest wind 10 to 20 miles per hour. Overnight low tonight, low to mid-60s. Tomorrow, high temperature about 90 with a north breeze. Monday, high temperature, low 80s, 40% chance of rain.
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3: Hi, Jason. It's me.
4: Mr. Whittaker. And he sent you a package for safekeeping.
5: A microcassette.
4: Obviously, it's a taped diary.
3: I may have stumbled onto the most significant archaeological find since the Dead Sea Scrolls.
4: Is that some kind of foreign language? If your father has indeed unearthed the Q document, it is the find of the century.
6: Your dad and I assume Professor Charles took off with everything at the first sign of trouble.
7: I'm here to ask you to back off trying to find your father. Leave him to us.
8: Well, do you know where he is?
7: Well, we know he's back in the Middle East and got as far as the airport in Tel Aviv. He disappeared after he arrived.
8: I was just thinking that the only way we're going to find my dad is to follow his tracks. Eugene, how would you like to take a trip to the Middle East?
4: Put these headphones on. Here's how that last part sounds backwards.
3: Jason, remember, how I do is nothing great.
9: Welcome to Tel Aviv. Stay close to me. We're being watched.
4: We are?
9: They believe that you'll lead them to John Whittaker. The latest revelation has everyone desperate to grab your father and the parchment he found.
4: This parchment gives specific instructions about where to find the buried bones of Jesus. It's not possible.
9: Possible or not, that's what the parchment says.
8: What's wrong, Eugene?
4: What's wrong? Don't you realize the significance of what Mr. Brownlee just said? If Witt's parchment is correct, if it really tells us where the bones of Jesus are, then the faith of millions, myself included, would be shattered. If Jesus didn't raise from the dead, then dare not even think about it.
8: Now, Eugene, don't get yourself all worked up. We don't have any of the facts about this, and we won't until we find my dad.
4: Yes, about that. Any ideas how to do it?
8: Well, as much as I'd like to go straight to the hotel, I think we should go out to Dad's archaeological site now.
4: The Aharoni Day?
8: Uh-huh. It's where Dad found the parchment. Maybe he left some clue about where he is. Maybe he's even there.
4: Oh, I doubt that. But I'm sure it's worth having a look.
8: Now, do you think you can get rid of anyone who tries to follow us?
4: Oh, I can certainly try. I could have used my key.
8: Sorry.
4: Looks like someone's been here already. Or Mr. Whittaker's organizational habits have deteriorated significantly since he left Odyssey.
8: How many people have been working this dig?
4: Oh, 15 or 20 archaeologists and students from around the world. They live in a compound on the other side of the site. I warned your father about putting his trailer so far away, but he said he needed privacy. I don't see anything that would be helpful to us.
8: I'm sure the most obvious clues have been taken by whoever searched this place. Oh, look, here's the needlepoint my sister did for Dad right before he left.
4: To always look to God, remembering his faithfulness, undertaking his ways, studying his word, and touching others with his love. Oh, I see. It's an acronym.
10: I thought he said it was needlepoint.
4: Oh, no, an acronym is when you take the first letter of a word or series of lines, and they spell out a word. In this case, you see, T from two, R from remembering, U from undertaking, S from studying, and T from touching.
10: T-R-U-S-T. Trust. How clever.
4: Connie Kendall put refrigerator magnets all over the freezer door at Witt's End with these kinds of phrases.
8: Well, I don't think we're going to find anything here. Sorry I brought you on a wild goose chase. Come on, let's go.
11: Don't anybody move a muscle.
12: Benjamin, put that gun away. It's me, Alfred.
11: Hello, Mr. Brownlee. Now, if you'll please put your hands in the air where I can see them.
12: Benjamin is a security guard for the site. He gets a little enthusiastic in his work. Benjamin, put the
11: please
12: gun...
11: Please be quiet, Mr. Brownlee, and do as I say. I don't want anyone to get hurt. You, Jason Whittaker.
8: Yeah?
11: You'll oblige me by coming this way?
8: I wouldn't dream of doing otherwise. May I ask where we're going?
11: Just come with me. Mr. Brownlee, you'll kindly restrain your friend from doing anything foolish.
4: Me? I resent the implication
11: that... Quiet, Eugene. To the car, Mr. Whittaker.
8: Jason.
11: Whatever. Go on. Sorry, Mr. Brownlee, but I got a better offer. Please stay in this trailer until we're gone.
12: Your mother will be very disappointed in you, Benjamin.
11: Wouldn't be the first time.
12: They're gone.
4: What are we going to do? They've taken Jason.
9: It's worse than that, I'm afraid. They've taken my car.
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11: Sit in that chair, please.
8: Oh, nice hideout. I'll have to remember to bring my car in for a lube job sometime.
11: We'd like to keep this as simple as possible, Mr. Whittaker.
8: Jason. So, are you with a symposium or First Things? Oh, or maybe you're just part of some other organization.
11: Who I work for is none of your business. Please tell us where the parchment your father found is located.
8: I have no idea. Why don't you just ask my father?
11: Perhaps we have. And perhaps he is unable to tell us.
8: What?
11: Sit down, Mr. Whittaker.
8: Are you saying you've done something with my dad?
11: I'm saying your cooperation will make things easier for all of us.
8: And what if I can't cooperate? What if I know less than you do?
11: You won't deny that your father sent you a message on a tape. What did it say?
8: Nothing that makes any sense.
11: Tell us. His exact wording, please.
8: Look, if you're holding my father, he must have told you himself.
11: And if we're holding him, your stubbornness will only make things more painful for him.
8: Listen, Benjamin, your threats don't scare me.
11: They should. Now, oblige us.
8: Us? What, do you have a mouse in your pocket, or are you just schizophrenic?
11: Mr. Whittaker.
8: Oh, I get it. We're being watched from somewhere, aren't we?
11: The message. Tell us what the message was.
8: Okay, fine. His message was, how I do is nothing great. See? It makes absolutely no sense.
11: It's obviously a code of some sort. What does it mean?
8: It means that you don't have my father.
11: Sit down, Mr. Whittaker.
8: If you have my father, then show him to me right now. But frankly, his message tells me you don't. His message tells me nobody does, because he is more clever than all of us.
11: What?
8: Have you ever heard of an acronym?
11: No. Now sit down.
8: Huh. You want to use that thing? Go right ahead. But I don't believe you will, because I'm no good to you dead.
11: Don't push me, Jason.
8: Mr. Whittaker.
11: Come back here.
8: I'm leaving now. You hear me out there? I'm leaving. Yeah, I'll be taking Mr. Brownlee's car back to him. I'll be at the Hotel Shalom if you want to chat further. Goodbye.
11: Mr. Whittaker? Mr. What? Oh, what happened? What was I supposed to do?
13: Calm down, Benjamin. Don't worry. We have options. Come on up to the control room.
11: But how did he know we don't have his father?
4: Jason, I got your note in our room. What are you doing here?
8: Having a late breakfast. Want some?
4: Want some? What happened to you? The last I saw, you were kidnapped by a man with a gun. Now you're eating breakfast like...
8: Eugene, sit down. Just take a deep breath and try to relax.
4: Mr. Brownlee is scouring the streets for his car.
8: It's in the parking garage. Look, the whole thing was a bluff to get information about my dad.
4: Waving a gun around is quite a bluff.
8: Yeah, they wanted me to think they had kidnapped him so that I'd tell him what I know. Guess what? I figured out Dad's message, and I knew they didn't have him. Nobody does.
4: Well, how could you possibly know that?
8: You pegged it for me. An acronym.
4: Huh?
8: Yeah, like that needlework in Dad's trailer. You take the first letters of each word in his message, and you have the message. Pass this off, please.
4: Here.
8: Thanks.
4: All I do is nothing. H-I-D-I-N-G. Hiding?
8: Mm-hmm. Dad's hiding. And when my dad hides, nobody'll find him. Hide and seek was a nightmare when we were kids. We spent weeks looking for him.
4: That was it? Hiding? How simple.
8: Yeah. It took us long enough to figure it out. The point is, we can relax now.
4: Relax? How could you possibly come to that conclusion?
8: Because if I know my father, he'll contact us when he's ready.
4: Oh. Well, in that case, maybe I will have breakfast.
14: Hello, Jason. Eugene.
8: Hiya.
4: Tasha. Or perhaps I'll have that breakfast in the bathroom. Please, sit down.
8: You don't have to go, Eugene.
14: Yes, he does.
4: Yes, I do.
8: You better go. I'll see you upstairs. Lock the door.
4: Of course. See you later, Tasha.
14: Okay, bye.
8: So do you want some breakfast? The lox and bagels are excellent.
14: Mm. So, you came anyway, huh?
8: So did you.
14: And I understand you've had quite an adventure already.
8: Not really. Do I have you to thank for it?
14: What are you saying?
8: Well, I can't be sure who's on what side. So I thought maybe the agency decided to play my ignorance to their advantage.
14: Do you really think that I'd do that to you?
8: I don't know. Would you? Tell me honestly, or are these flowers a microphone to a van outside?
14: Oh, don't get hostile with me, Jason Whittaker. You know how the game is played. Just because you left doesn't mean the rules have changed for the rest of us. I'm doing my job.
8: Yeah, I know. But theoretically, we're supposed to be getting married.
14: Jason, don't confuse the situation with our personal lives. I've got clearance to tell you a little more about what's going on.
8: Really?
14: Mm-hmm. But you'll have to buy me a cup of coffee first.
8: You've got a deal. Waiter?
9: Nothing great. Hiding. How funny. How I do is nothing great. The rain in Spain stays mainly.
15: Hold that door, please.
11: Certainly.
15: Thank you, sir. Thank you.
11: You're welcome. Which floor?
15: Seventh.
11: Oh, that's my floor, too.
15: Oh, how nice. You are an American?
11: Indeed, I am.
15: Is it true what I hear about America? Everyone has a lot of money.
11: Oh, relatively speaking, I suppose that's true, but not for everyone.
15: Well, then you might spare an old man some money.
11: I see. A donation, of course. I have got some change here.
15: I don't want your change. I want your wallet.
11: What are you doing? Why did you stop the elevator?
15: As I said, I want your wallet.
14: Oh, thank you.
8: Okay, now you have your coffee. What's going on?
14: Well, not long after your father took over this archaeological dig, the agency contacted him.
8: Why?
14: We needed his help. We told him that we wanted to come up with a plan to stop the illegal export of valuable archaeological treasures.
8: Yeah, and?
14: And we concocted this scheme where your father would discover something like the Q parchment. We knew that's the kind of thing to draw every bootlegger in the country out in the open.
8: Whoa, wait a minute. Are you saying that the Q parchment is a fake? It's all part of a scam?
14: Well,
8: what?
14: Well, we thought it was a fake. It fit the scheme we'd come up with. But now that your father's disappeared, we don't know for sure. We're as much in the dark as anyone.
8: So you put together a scam that might be real? Or my dad's playing something real as a scam? All to get some bootleggers? This is hysterical.
14: We don't find it hysterical at all.
8: Oh, sure it is, Tasha. Oh, man, you had me worried. I was afraid Dad really was caught in the middle of those terrorist groups. What are they called? The Symposium and the First Things organizations.
14: He is, Jason.
8: What do you mean he is? Why? I mean, you just said the plan would draw out the bootleggers.
14: That's what we originally told your father it would do, but the agency wasn't completely honest with him.
8: Whoa, time out here. What do you mean?
14: I mean, they said they were after the bootleggers, but it was really a plan to catch the leaders of the Symposium and First Things. The Israeli government and the agency have been trying to flush them out for a long time. And
8: you lied to my father about what he was doing?
14: Well, I didn't. The agency did.
8: Well, it's getting a little hard to tell the difference.
14: Look, Jason, this is why we have to find your father. If he's trying to do this scam alone just to catch some bootleggers, he's in greater danger than even he realizes. Those terrorist groups will kill him to get what they want.
11: You're robbing me on the elevator? What kind of country is this?
15: I'm asking for your wallet, that's all. You know the one. Mm-hmm. Black, made of leather, given to you as a Christmas present 3 years ago. I assume you still have it.
11: Well, of course I still have it, but I wouldn't dream... Wait a minute. How could you possibly know that I have a black leather wallet that was given to me as a Christmas present?
15: Well, because I gave it to you.
11: What? But it's not possible.
15: Hi, Eugene. It's good to see you again.
11: Mr. Whittaker.

0: 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We always love hearing from you.
1: Is it really you?
2: Underneath this disguise it is.
1: But...
2: You're sputtering, Eugene.
1: Oh, sorry. It's... it's so good to see you again.
2: It's good to see you, too. I've heard a lot about you through Jason and Jack. I can't tell you how happy I am about your decision to follow Christ.
1: I've been wanting to talk to you about it.
2: I tried to call, but finding the time at the dig has been hard.
1: We got your messages, but there'll be time for conversation later. Surely this isn't safe for you.
2: No, you're right. I should get this elevator moving again before someone complains. Well, we'll just go up and down until someone else gets on. You know, I've been following you and Jason around waiting for the right moment to approach you, but you wouldn't sit still long enough.
1: We've been trying to find you.
2: Well, didn't you get my message? I thought it was obvious enough.
1: Yes, but I'm ashamed to say that we didn't decode it as fast as we might have.
2: It's funny. I've been following the guys who've been following you, hoping to get back to me. It's better than a circus.
1: Mr. Whitaker, you have to tell me. Is it true? Huh? Did you find the Q parchments? Do they really give directions to the bones of Jesus? What will happen to the faith of millions of believers?
2: Eugene, slow down. We don't have long. I'll say only that I have found a genuine first century parchment that gives every appearance of being a sort of gospel.
1: And the directions to the tomb?
2: It includes those.
1: Oh, I was afraid of that.
2: Eugene, hold on. I hope you know better than to hinge your faith on the latest archaeological finds.
1: But the evidence...
2: is inconclusive. Just because it's a first century parchment doesn't mean it's true. And that's why I'm in hiding, so I can investigate what I found without a lot of political interference. This thing is so explosive. Any group could use it to their own selfish ends. But I need you to keep your head, Eugene. Don't panic.
1: Yes, of course. It's just that my Christianity is still so relatively new to me, and I suppose I feel threatened. Do you have any sort of plan that I can relay to Jason?
2: Well, my first priority is to use the parchment to find the supposed burial place of those bones. I'm almost there.
1: Can I be of assistance?
2: Oh, I'd love for you to, Eugene, but evading all those watchful eyes is easier when there's only one person. One piece more, and I should have it.
1: Well, what should we do in the meantime?
2: Oh, nothing. Just meet me on the stairs at 3 this afternoon. I'll be disguised again.
1: Right.
2: Oh, and don't tell Jason the plan in your room. I'm pretty certain it's bugged.
1: What isn't these days?
2: Uh-oh, somebody's getting on. Back into character. Thank you for your help, young man. You've been most gracious.
1: Huh? Yes, sir. My pleasure, sir.
2: This is the lobby, isn't it? My floor, I guess. Goodbye.
1: Goodbye, sir.
3: Which floor are you going to?
1: Seventh.
3: Seventh it is. Nice to see a fellow American.
1: Yes, likewise. Where are you from in the good old USA?
3: The Chicago area.
1: Oh, really? That's interesting because I... Huh?
3: Let's not be coy.
1: I beg your pardon. Why did you stop the elevator? Don't tell me you want my wallet, too.
3: Your wallet? Don't be absurd. I need to talk to you.
1: You do? But who are you?
3: I'm Professor Stephen Charles.
1: Professor Charles?
3: Yes, and I'm desperate to find John Whitaker.
4: The elevator's taking so long.
5: Jason, I really am sorry about this. Please don't take it the wrong way.
4: You lied to my father and put him in a potentially life-threatening situation. Oh, I won't take it the wrong way.
5: I didn't lie to him. I didn't know anything about it until a few days ago.
4: But you know about it now, and you're still playing the agency's game. Come on, Tasha. Ditch them and help me. We'll hook up with my dad and find out the truth about that parchment.
5: Right now, I don't care about the truth of Witt's parchment. If it exists, it could be nursery rhymes for all it matters to me. I'm here to get the bad guys.
4: Oh, can you tell the difference between the good guys and bad guys anymore? I'm not sure I can.
5: Oh, Jason.
4: See you around the schoolyard. Eugene, I have to say right now that I am getting...
1: It's me, Eugene Meltzner. Let's go into the bathroom. I'll turn on the shower.
4: wrong knob. Try this one. What's going on?
1: I have it from a good source that our room is bugged.
4: Really? What source?
1: Your father.
4: What?
1: Jason, you won't believe the elevator ride I had. First I saw your dad. He was in disguise, of course. And then Professor Charles got on.
4: Professor he's here too?
1: Yes. And strangely enough, your father didn't make himself known. He went back into his character as an old man and got off the elevator.
4: Obviously, Dad doesn't trust Charles for some reason.
1: Obviously, he doesn't.
4: But you saw Dad, and he's okay.
1: Yes, he's in hiding, just as his message said. And he has a plan.
4: This is great. You better tell me what it is.
6: Eugene, are you in there? Eugene. Hello, Eugene, are you in there?
7: Yes, who is it?
6: It's Alfred Brownlee. Are you all right?
7: Oh, I'm fine. Greetings, Mr. Brownlee.
6: Hi. Were you having a shower?
7: Huh? Oh, well...
6: Fully dressed?
4: No, he wasn't.
6: Jason, thank heavens you're all right. I've been so worried about you.
4: The car's in the parking garage near the stairs.
6: Thanks. You must tell me everything that happened to you.
4: Oh, I will. Later. I'm exhausted right now. Jet lag.
6: I understand. I was wondering, though, have you heard from your father?
1: Well, strange you should...
4: Why? Have you heard something?
6: I've learned from my sources that neither fanatical group have him, and they're still desperately trying to find him. I thought that since he wasn't kidnapped, maybe you'd heard something.
4: I haven't heard from my father, but thanks for checking. Now, if you don't mind...
6: Are you sure everything's all right, Jason?
4: Everything's fine. It's just been a tough morning. Really. I'll fill you in later.
6: Well, if you say so. But don't hesitate to call if you need anything.
4: Oh, no, I won't. Thanks, Alfred. Goodbye.
1: Jason, what was that all about? Alfred's been very helpful to us.
4: Maybe so. But it seems coincidental that Brownlee would show up just then and ask about hearing from Dad. I think our best rule of thumb is to trust no one from now on.
1: Maybe we better go into the bathroom.
4: No. This I want whoever is listening to hear. Jason Whittaker speaking to you with his own voice. We're not trusting anyone from this point on. Do you hear me? We're not trusting anyone. Come on, Eugene. It's clear. Let's go.
1: The stairway is that last door on the right. Mr. Whittaker said he'd meet us somewhere between floors.
4: Good.
1: We're free and clear.
4: Don't you believe it? This is too easy. Hey, there's my father.
1: Where? What a clever disguise. Mr. Whittaker! Mr. Whittaker, it's me, Eugene. We think you're right about the room being bugged.
8: What's wrong with you? Are you crazy?
1: Oh, I understand. It isn't safe to speak.
4: Eugene, That's a cleaning lady.
1: What?
4: I think that's my dad, one floor down.
1: Oh, I'm so embarrassed. I beg your pardon, ma'am.
8: I should hit you with my mop.
1: I'm so sorry.
4: Come on, Eugene.
1: Well, that would have been a great disguise.
4: For being discreet.
9: Hi, boys. Did you get any information from the cleaning lady?
4: Oh, hi, Dad.
9: Oh, hi, Jason.
4: Oh, it's good to see you. Though you've aged quite a lot since I last saw you.
1: That's his disguise, Jason.
4: I know, Eugene.
9: Look, we don't have much time. I think I've worked out where the bones are hidden.
1: You have?
4: Where are they?
9: I won't say. Just in case someone is bold enough to kidnap either one of you. It'd be terrible if someone planted some bones there just to make a point.
4: What do you want us to do?
9: Well, do you think you can shake your tails?
1: Beg your pardon?
9: I mean, get rid of anyone who might be following you.
4: Well, we can certainly try. Why?
9: Well, I want you to meet me at the Egged bus terminal on Joppa Street in 2 hours at the lockers.
1: You think they hid his bones in a bus locker?
9: Just meet me there. I'll be disguised, so wait for me to approach you.
4: Okay. We'll see you at the bus terminal in 2 hours.
9: Right.
4: Dad?
9: Huh?
4: Be careful.
9: You too. Thank you, young man. You have been most kind.
4: Okay, Eugene. I think we need to come up with an escape plan while we have an early dinner.
1: I'm up to whatever you need me to do.
4: Really? Maybe we should ask the cleaning lady if she agrees.
1: How droll.
4: Now, where to?
1: We hungry? Falafels? Hummus?
10: Can you hear me? Yes. Cleaning lady here. They're on their way down, and they've just made contact with the target. That's right. John Avery Whittaker himself.
11: It looks like there's danger waiting at every turn. Do you think Whit, Jason, and Eugene will get through it all right? And will they ever learn the secret of the burial place of Jesus? Well, I'm sure they will, but we won't find out how until next time. 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

0: is Saturday, September 19th. High temperature yesterday in Amarillo was 93. Today, the high is expected to be in the mid-90s. Southwest wind 10 to 20 miles per hour. Overnight low tonight, low to mid-60s. Tomorrow, high temperature about 90 with a north breeze. Monday, high temperature, low 80s, 40% chance of rain.
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4: The only way we're going to find my dad is to follow his tracks. Eugene, how would you like to take a trip to the Middle East?
5: The latest revelation has everyone desperate to grab your father and the parchment he found.
6: If which parchment is correct, if it really tells us where the bones of Jesus are, then the faith of millions would be shattered.
7: Don't anybody move a muscle. Please tell us where the parchment your father found is located.
4: Dad's hiding. And when my dad hides, nobody will find him.
8: Hi, Eugene. Mr. Whitaker. I have found a genuine first century parchment that gives every appearance of being a sort of gospel.
4: You lied to my father and put him in a potentially life-threatening situation.
9: I didn't lie to him. I didn't know anything about it until a few days ago.
8: I think I've worked out where the bones are hidden. I want you to meet me at the Egged Bus Terminal on Joppa Street in 2 hours.
4: Okay.
10: They've just made contact with the target, John Avery Whitaker himself.
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4: Okay, Eugene, now you remember what to do.
12: Aye, aye, Jason.
4: And you have the you-know-what?
12: Discreetly placed.
4: Good. Then, Lord willing, I'll see you in an hour.
12: Farewell, and Godspeed.
4: Yeah, see ya.
13: Good afternoon, Mr. Whitaker.
4: Good afternoon, Tasha. How are things?
13: Not sure. Where's Eugene rushing off to?
4: I'm surprised you don't know. Didn't you plant a bug in his salad?
13: Jason, we need to talk.
4: All right, what's the topic today?
13: Why do you insist on making this so hard?
4: Why should I make it easy? Come on, Tasha. It's bad enough that you... I'm sorry. I mean, the agency used my father for your little scheme. But you still haven't told me the whole truth.
13: What haven't I told you?
4: Is my room bugged?
13: It might be.
4: By you?
13: Jason, you're an agent. You know what...
4: Forget what I know. You bugged my room. And that little coincidental drop-in by Alfred Brownlee makes me think that he's working for you. Right? Right?
13: Well, he's not on staff, but... Yes, he's working for us.
4: At every turn, more deception. You know what bothers me? You really, really like this stuff. It doesn't matter that we're supposed to love each other, that we're getting married. You really like playing the game.
13: Is it so wrong to like my job?
4: When your job means weaving so many deceptions you don't know the truth anymore, yeah, well, I'd have to think twice about it.
13: What is truth, Jason?
4: Okay, Tasha, tell me this. The agency knows we're engaged, and yet they let you handle this case? Doesn't the idea of an emotional conflict of interest come to mind? Why would they send you to deal with this?
13: Because they figured I'd know you. They figured I'd know what you'd do and could anticipate your moves.
4: Uh-huh. And you agreed?
13: Yes.
4: Well, you know what my move is going to be right now?
13: You're going to walk out.
4: Good guess.
13: Jason.
8: Eugene? Mr. Whitaker. Don't turn around. I'm dressed as a custodian. If we're being watched, they might think I'm just cleaning the lockers.
12: Ah, right.
8: Where's Jason?
12: I don't know. I thought he'd be here by now. Oh, here he comes.
4: Hi, Eugene. Sorry I'm late.
12: Don't react, Jason, but that's your father right behind me.
4: Oh, hi, Dad. Nice getup.
8: Hi, son. You didn't have any problems?
4: Oh, you should have seen it. I did the old taxi to a bus stop to another taxi to another bus tactic. I challenge anyone to follow me after that wild goose chase. How about you, Eugene?
6: Well, I went to the street market in the old city as we planned.
4: Yeah.
6: I then wandered into the center of a large crowd of tourists, ducked behind a souvenir stall, put on the turban, which was cleverly concealed under my shirt, and disappeared into the crowd. I'd be quite surprised if anyone followed me as well.
4: Great. I tell you, this cloak and dagger stuff is pretty easy.
8: Now, if the two of you are finished with your self-congratulations...
4: Oh, yeah. Sure, Dad.
8: Okay, then follow me.
4: Where are we going?
8: Where else? We're getting on a bus.
14: Thank you.
4: Dad, don't get me wrong, but this is the middle of nowhere.
8: But it's the middle of where we need to be. This is the Wadi Kidron.
6: The Kidron Valley.
8: We're going to take a little walk to a cave where I stashed some hiking gear and tools. And then we're going searching for some bones.
4: All right, as long as you tell us what in the world is going on.
6: We walked. I'm exhausted.
8: Only a couple of miles, but it's steep.
4: Okay, Dad, what's the deal? Where are we going?
8: Oh, we're going to my little dig.
4: Huh?
6: But we went to the Aharoni dig, and it's nowhere near here.
8: Oh, we're not going to the Aharoni dig. We're going to my other dig. It's where I originally found the parchment.
4: Everyone thought you found the parchment at
8: the Aharoni dig. And I let them think that. I figured it would keep the other site protected.
6: So what is your other site?
8: Well, after I first arrived in Israel, I stumbled onto the journals of Dr. Baines, my predecessor.
6: Oh, right. He's the one who suddenly died, causing you to accept the position here.
8: No, that's right. And Dr. Baines kept referring to a site he'd been working on in this area, but nobody knew what he was talking about. Finally, I asked a friend of his, a Bedouin shepherd, who confirmed that there was a kirbet that Dr. Baines had been exploring.
4: Kirbet?
8: Yeah, it means the lost place. I asked the shepherd to guide me to it, and he did.
4: Guys, I don't want to alarm you, but that's like the fourth time that helicopter's flown over us. My guess is he's not out for a joyride. Any way to shake it, Dad?
8: Well, we could make a run for it.
4: To where?
8: Straight ahead. Those rocks on that hillside.
4: All right. Everybody ready?
6: Well, actually, I...
4: Go! Going, but you can be sure they won't be gone for long.
8: That's all right. There, help me pull these bushes back.
6: Pull the bushes back?
8: Just help, Eugene.
6: A tunnel? Mr. Whitaker, how did you know it was here?
8: Because this is my dig.
6: Huh?
8: The village where I found the document.
6: This is the lost place?
8: Uh-huh. Now, let's pull the bushes back in place and go down.
4: Okay, Dad. Come on out with it. Finish the story about this place.
8: This is Dr. Baines' dig, where I've been working for the past year or so. It leads to a network of caves where I found first century pottery, arrowheads, coins, all kinds of artifacts pointing to a village that was once alive and active. But it wasn't a normal village. It was a commune of an extremist group of the Sadducees.
6: Yes. The Jewish sect whose membership came largely from the priesthood and upper classes. They were particularly power-hungry and conspired with the Roman leadership.
4: Yeah, we're all impressed, Eugene. They were the guys who hated Jesus and wanted him dead.
8: That's right. A branch of the Sadducees set up this village and called it the Place of Tau.
6: Tau. Isn't that a letter in the Hebrew alphabet?
8: Very good, Eugene. It is. But the word Tau was also used in the Old Testament to indicate a mark of some sort. In Ezekiel, for example, it was used as the mark put on the foreheads of the righteous.
4: Dad, stick to the story.
8: This particular Sadducee community believed themselves to be the only righteous left in the world. So they literally marked their foreheads to prove it.
6: Hmm.
8: Thus, this village became known as the Place of Tau. And this is where I found the parchment. And from that, I worked out where the bones are buried.
6: Here?
8: Uh-huh.
4: But where?
8: Grab the flashlights and the tools, and I'll show you.
15: found this deeper tunnel a few months ago and didn't think much about it until I discovered the parchment.
12: Mr. Whittaker, what are all these markings?
15: I'll explain in a minute. Keep the flashlight fixed ahead there, will you, Jason?
16: Sorry. This place gives me the creeps.
15: Yeah, so it should. It's a tunnel of tombs.
16: Terrific.
15: The parchment I found said that the disciples had bribed the Romans so they could take Jesus' body and hide it, allowing them to claim that he'd risen from the dead.
16: Well, that's an old claim.
15: Sure. The writer then went on to say that the disciples buried his body somewhere in the Kidron Valley.
16: Wait a minute. Who is this writer anyway?
15: Believe it or not, the writer of the document claims to be Judas.
12: Judas? As in Judas Iscariot?
15: Yep.
12: But he killed himself after betraying Jesus.
15: Not according to this Judas. Ironically, this Judas claimed to be such a lover of truth and so ashamed of the disciples' lies about the resurrection that he dug up the body and moved it to the place of the tower. If the parchment is true, Judas was in cahoots with the Sadducees.
12: This is unbelievable.
16: And that's how you were able to narrow down where Jesus' body is buried.
15: Exactly. Judas said he put the body in the tunnel of tombs and marked the tomb with the sign of suffering.
12: Sign of suffering? What's a sign of suffering? The cross, perhaps?
15: And that's what I was hoping we could find out together. We need to go through the tunnel and look for something that might serve as a sign of suffering. Are you up to it?
16: Sure.
12: Simply point me in the right direction.
15: Well, has anybody seen anything worthwhile?
17: No, not me. Just a lot of letters and stuff. No

0: until we pick up those tools and break through.
1: But I'm not sure I can.
0: You can't? Why not?
1: I'm afraid.
0: Afraid of what?
1: Well, what if Jesus' bones are really in there?
0: Eugene, this is a good time to ask yourself, in what have you put your faith?
1: What indeed, Mr. Whittaker? What indeed?
2: Hand me a shovel.
3: 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We always love hearing from you.
4: That's it. We're through. Oh,
0: can you squeeze in?
4: Hand me one of the flashlights.
0: Oh, yeah, here.
4: Thanks.
1: What do you see?
4: It's a room, all right.
1: A tomb?
4: Yeah, well, looks like it could be. Hey, come on. Let's clear some of the debris and set up the lights. I want a better look.
5: Hold it right there.
1: What?
0: Who's there?
5: It's Professor Charles Witt. I'm so sorry that you didn't feel you could trust me anymore.
4: What are you doing here? And how did you find us?
5: You must be joking. Did you really think Eugene's lame ploy with a turban would throw me off the track? How cliched.
1: Well, I thought it was rather clever.
5: Not by half. Following you was easy.
2: In the helicopter?
5: Yes, and on foot. I've known about Dr. Bain's secret dig for a long time, but needed you three to lead me to it. The hidden tunnel was incidental. Now, if you'll please move away from that entrance.
4: Oh, yes, says you and what army?
5: Me and Benjamin. Benjamin, let young Mr. Whittaker see your weapon.
6: This is my weapon, young Mr. Whittaker.
4: Thank you, Benjamin. So, which side are we on today? I mean, just out of curiosity.
5: There was only ever one side, Jason.
0: That sounds like something a member of the symposium would say. Stephen, I would have given you more credit than that.
5: Just move away from the entrance. If the bones of Jesus are to be found, I want to find them first. Now, kindly clear the way.
7: You want to find them first? Is that what you said?
5: Who said that?
6: Come into the light.
7: Relax, Benjamin. It's me, Alfred Brownlee.
0: Getting awfully crowded in here.
4: Well, this is a nice turn of events. I suppose this means Tasha and the cavalry are right behind you.
7: Sorry, but no. Tasha and the agency just couldn't afford me.
1: Good grief. Then which side are you working for?
4: Wait a minute. Let me guess. If Professor Charles is with a symposium, then you must be a hack for the First Things group. Am I right? Come on, you can tell me. I can take it.
7: Did you hear that, Professor?
5: I heard. Oh, you silly boy. Alfred is working with me.
7: Surprise!
1: The two of you are working for the symposium?
7: Wrong again. We're actually working for ourselves.
1: I'd sure like to see a schematic of this.
4: So we have a single and a double deception.
5: To put it crudely, yes. All to get rich from Witt's remarkable find. Now, let's all get digging so I can see those bones.
7: So that we can see those bones.
5: Right. Keep those lights still.
7: What's that? It looks like a stone coffin.
0: Some coffins were made of stone in the first century.
7: True.
5: It must be a coffin. Oh, this is wonderful.
7: Let's get this thing open.
5: Step aside, Alfred. This is my honor.
7: We'll do it together.
5: I'll do it. Benjamin?
6: Step back, Mr. Brownlee.
7: What are you doing? Don't point that thing at me.
5: Don't be dense, Alfred. I've only let you tag along to help sidetrack Tasha and her agency friends. You served your purpose. Whatever is here is mine and mine alone.
4: Now would that make it a triple deception? I've lost count.
1: It's going to take me weeks to sort this out.
5: Except you won't have weeks, my friend. You don't think I'm going to allow any of you out of here. Watch him, Benjamin, while I take this cover off.
1: I want to look. I wish I'd never heard about this. If there are bones inside.
0: Eugene, listen to me. No matter what's in that box, God's word remains true. You haven't believed in vain. Our faith can't be based on the whims of science or of archaeological discovery. There's nothing to be afraid of.
4: You know, Professor, if you'd just let us help.
5: Quiet!

0: I have it. Ha! I have it. I got those lights on down here.
1: A moment of truth.
0: What is that? I don't understand.
2: They look like jars.
0: It's a coffin full of jars?
3: Wait. Those aren't just jars. Look closer. They're containers for parchments.
2: More parchments?
3: Don't touch them. We have to carefully get them out so we can see what they are.
0: Parchments? They didn't come all this way for parchments.
3: Get closer with that flashlight, will you, Jason?
1: Here, how's that?
3: Look, Professor, the markings on this one are very similar to the parchment I found. See here?
0: I see. But why is there another one?
3: Beats me.
0: That doesn't matter. Whatever they are, I'm certain they'll be worth a lot of money. Now step back, everyone. Step back. Benjamin, you know what to do.
4: Yes, he does know what to do. He knows to put down that gun and raise his hands slowly.
5: Tasha.
0: What is this?
5: Looks like a convention, if you ask me.
4: Do it now, Benjamin.
0: Do what she says, Benjamin.
6: Yes, sir. Ma'am.
4: Jason, darling, will you take his gun?
1: Sure, pumpkin. Whatever you say.
4: All right, I want everybody out of here single file. And boy, you all have a lot of explaining to do.
5: What's taking them so long?
1: Relax, Eugene. Those parchments have been waiting there for 2,000 years. You can wait a few hours. Besides, it's not like we actually found any bones. Why are you panicked?
5: Well, I'm relieved that we didn't find any bones, but my imagination is running wild with the significance of those parchments. What if they're other gospels? What if they also say that Jesus didn't rise from the dead?
1: You need to calm down. Those scholars get paid by the hour. Believe me, they're in no rush. Why don't you just go back to the hotel?
5: Oh, no, thank you. I want to be here when Mr. Whitaker comes out.
1: Suit yourself.
4: Well, that takes care of part of the problem.
1: You got Charles and Albert under wraps?
4: For the time being. The Israeli government isn't very happy with either of them.
1: So who are they really working for? The symposium or First Things? I can't really believe they concocted this whole thing themselves.
4: Believe it. Professor Charles and Alfred Brownlee not only work for themselves, but are the symposium and First Things.
1: What?
4: Yeah, they created the two radical organizations as convenient covers while they sold valuable archaeological finds on the black market.
1: Oh, hold on. Then that means you actually caught everybody you were hoping to catch, right?
4: Right. Remind me to thank your father when he's not so busy.
1: You can be sure I will. But help me out with something.
4: What?
1: How did you know where we were? Alfred Brownlee said he shook you.
4: Well, he did, but you didn't.
1: Wait a minute. What do you mean I didn't? I thought it was pretty ingenious the way I jumped from taxis to buses.
4: It would have been ingenious if I hadn't hugged you.
1: What do you mean?
4: Well, remember in the hotel lobby, I hugged you, and I put a tiny tracking device on the belt loop at the back of your pants.
1: You what?
4: It's still there.
1: I don't believe this.
4: Okay. Lecture me if you want, but remember that I saved your life.
1: Fine. I won't yell. Thank you.
4: You're welcome.
1: But there are a few things to be said softly.
4: Are there?
1: I think you know.
4: Yeah. Yeah, I do.
5: I believe I'll be in the corner pacing if anyone needs me for anything.
1: Thanks, Eugene.
4: Thanks. Jason, you know how I feel about you.
1: Yes, I know. But it isn't enough, is it? You love what you do. And I can't believe you'd really want to give it up to marry me and live in Odyssey. I'm right, aren't I? You can't deny it.
4: No, I can't.
1: Maybe some other time, then.
3: Oh, hi, kids. Come on in. There's something you need to see.
5: Finally.
3: Now, these are all scholars with the Department of Antiquities. It's going to take them a long time to go through the parchments, but we've confirmed that most of them are copies of the parchment I originally found.
5: Copies of the Judas parchment? Meaning they claim that Jesus died and was buried?
3: That's right.
5: And they're bona fide first century parchments?
3: It looks that way.
5: Oh, no.
3: Well, not so fast. They're genuine first century parchments, but that doesn't mean they're true.
5: Why wouldn't they be?
3: There's another parchment on this table you need to see. A single parchment that looks like a letter. Here.
1: A letter? What kind of letter?
3: Basically, it's a letter from the high priest Ananias to Gessius Florus. He was the Roman governor in the late 60s. You might remember that the Sadducees were political weasels who would do anything to gain favor with the Romans.
5: I recall it well.
3: Now, this was one way they tried to do it. The letter is the high priest's promise to create fictitious accounts of Jesus' death. The idea was to help counter the influence of the Christian gospels that were being circulated at the time. The high priest thought it would endear him to the Romans by turning the Jews' anger away from Rome and towards the Christians. He secured the help of his underlings at the place of Tau to forge the parchments and store them there in the tunnel. The idea was to slowly distribute them over time.
4: But none of this happened. They didn't pass out the fake gospels.
3: Well, I'm guessing, but I think that history took away their chance. Jewish patriots rebelled in 66. Gessius Florus was ousted, and the Roman army came down on Israel like a hammer. They pretty much leveled the whole country, including the place of Tau. So the parchments were left where they'd been stored. I must have found a wayward copy in my excavations.
5: It's amazing.
7: So the whole thing was a big, fat, first-century deception. Kind of like Professor Charles, Albert Brownlee, and their bogus radical organizations.
3: For centuries, people have tried to deny the truth of Christ's resurrection with lies, much as they try to do now. Which is why our faith has to be firmly grounded in the Bible. Right, Eugene?
5: Of course, Mr. Whitaker. The grass may wither and the flower fade, but the word of our God will endure forever.

0: boarding at gate 34. Flight 519, now boarding gate 34.
1: Well, there's my flight.
2: I wish you'd reconsider, Jason. Why don't you stay for a few more days?
1: I'd like to, Dad. But I really should get back. You and Eugene have a lot to catch up on. Go have some fun.
3: I appreciate your sentiment, Jason. However, it would be far more enjoyable if you stayed.
1: No, thanks. I want to get back to Odyssey for some peace and quiet.
2: Jason, I'd feel a lot better if you and Tasha had talked things out more before you go.
1: We did all the talking we needed to, Dad. There's no point in deceiving ourselves anymore about this particular truth. We get enough of that everywhere else. Well, I better go.
2: Okay, son. I love you.
1: I love you, too. Well, see you in Odyssey in a couple of weeks, Eugene.
3: Yes, sir. And thanks for the time off.
1: My pleasure. Hey, Dad.
2: Yes?
1: I know everybody's going to ask, so just give me a clue. When are we going to see you in Odyssey again?
2: Oh, you'll never know when I'll turn up. You'll never know.

think Witt said it best when he told Eugene that we can't let our faith be affected by the latest scientific discoveries or archaeological whims. God's word is always true, even while man's theories and speculations come and go. As the psalmist said, "The sum of thy word is truth, and every one of thy righteous laws is everlasting." Thanks for sharing these adventures with us. Remember, if you ever want to write to us, our address is Adventures in Odyssey, Colorado Springs, Colorado, 80995. Or in Canada, write to Box 9800, Vancouver, BC, V6B4G3. 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Our production engineer was Mark Drury. And our executive producer is Chuck Bolte. And I'm Chris, hoping you'll join us again next time for more Adventures in Odyssey.

0: Today is Saturday, September 19th. High temperature yesterday in Amarillo was 93. Today, the high is expected to be in the mid-90s. Southwest wind 10 to 20 miles per hour. Overnight low tonight, low to mid-60s. Tomorrow, high temperature about 90 with a north breeze. Monday, high temperature, low 80s, 40% chance of rain.
1: 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We have an important announcement. 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
2: Hi, this is Chris. Welcome to Adventures in Odyssey.
3: This is Connie Kendall, I mean. And I'd like you to join us for a time of wonder and excitement and all kinds of other fun stuff.
2: Are you ready?
3: Well, let's go for another adventure in Odyssey. How's that? Did I say it right?
4: We have no crop. We'll starve.
5: Whining about it won't do any good.
3: A handsome prince.
4: Excuse me.
6: The decision is made.
7: Moab?
6: You must be strong, Naomi.
8: Elimelech. Well,

0: those right in front of you, Jenny.
1: Thanks. What can I get for you two?
2: A couple of lemonades, please.
1: Coming right up. Okay, here you go. Two lemonades.
2: Thanks.
3: Thank you.
1: So, how have you both been?
2: Fine. Why?
1: Oh, no reason. I just didn't see you in our Bible study last Tuesday, and
2: Time?
0: 28.59 seconds. You win, Jenny.
2: Told ya, pay up.
3: All right.
1: Hey, what's with the stopwatch?
2: Oh, Courtney and I just had a little contest going on, that's all.
1: Contest?
0: Yeah, Jenny said that you'd mention the Bible study within 30 seconds of our sitting down. I said it'd at least be a minute.
2: I won, so she gets to buy the lemonades.
0: Here's the money. Come on, Jenny.
2: See you around, Connie.
1: Wait a minute, hold it right there.
0: What's the matter? Didn't I give you enough?
1: Well, it's not the money, it's the attitude. You guys can't just walk in here and say something like that and then walk out again without us at least talking about it.
0: See, Jenny?
2: You pegged it.
0: Told ya. Now you pay up.
2: All right.
1: Will you two cut that out?
0: Connie, we know what you're gonna say.
1: Oh, do you? Well, that should be a time saver.
2: Well, we like your Bible study. We really do.
1: So you decided to show your appreciation by not coming, is that it?
0: Not exactly.
1: Well, then what gives? We've been doing all the great stories lately. Abraham, Joseph, Moses, Elijah. You got excitement, action, adventure.
2: That's just it, Connie.
1: What's just it?
0: There aren't any stories about us.
1: You and Jenny?
2: No, us. Women.
1: What do you mean? I mean, well, there's plenty of stories about women. There's Esther and Rahab.
0: Yeah, more action stories.
2: Esther saves the day. Rahab rescues the spies.
0: Aren't there any stories about love?
1: Well, they're all about love. The whole Bible is about it. God's love for us.
2: Not love, Connie. Love.
1: Oh, love. You mean romance.
0: Yeah. Handsome princes.
2: Fair maidens.
0: Solemn vows.
2: Devoted passion.
0: The Bible just doesn't have anything like that, Connie.
1: The Bible has one of the most romantic stories ever written.
0: It does?
2: Where? What story?
1: Do you have your Bibles with you?
0: Well, there's some in the library.
1: Well, come on, and let's go look it up.
2: Look what up? What story?
1: The story of Ruth.
2: Ruth?
4: It's hard to trust a lot of entertainment these days, but you can always trust Adventures in Odyssey. Every episode is packed with biblical truth your kids will understand and hang on to. 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
2: Ruth? That's one of the most romantic stories ever written?
1: Absolutely. Here's a Braille Bible for you, Jenny.
2: Thanks.
1: It's got everything you asked for and more. A handsome prince, a beautiful maiden, loyalty in the face of the unknown, a rescue from a life of drudgery, a midnight rendezvous, longing, desire, all played out against the backdrop of the passionate desert sands of the Holy Land.
0: You sure we're talking about Ruth?
1: Yes. Sometimes you have to use a little imagination. Like the first sentence, for instance. You read it, Jenny.
2: Okay. Long ago, when judges ruled, there was a famine in Israel.
0: Yeah, that sounds real romantic, all right.
1: I told you, you have to use some imagination. Look, think of it like this. Famine stalked the land. The judges who ruled in Israel were powerless to stop it because the people had turned away from God.
0: Wait a minute. Where do you get that?
1: Well, turn back a page to the book of Judges and read the last sentence.
0: Okay. In those days, there was no king in Israel. Everyone did what they thought was right.
1: Everyone did what they thought was right. They were all doing what they wanted to do. No one was following God's law, and so famine had taken its toll.
2: Okay, I'm with you so far. What happens next?
1: The famine struck even the prominent families, like that of Elimelech, whose name means God is king. He was from the tribe of Benjamin, and his proud heritage stretched back to the time of the patriarchs.
0: Proud heritage is good.
2: Yeah, keep going, Connie.
1: Elimelech stood on the edge of the once fertile fields he owned just outside of the village of Bethlehem, his back bent with years, his ancient eyes staring into a bleak old age. His sickly sons, Mahlon and Chilion, stood by his side, along with his gentle wife, Naomi, whose name means the joy of Jehovah.
3: Nothing. Nothing at all.
5: Are you certain, my husband? It's still early in the season.
3: Early if the rains had come. But they haven't come, and the seed is dying. No, we will not see a crop this year.
6: But this is the third year in a row, Father.
3: I know, Malin.
6: We've almost eaten up our stores. If we have no crop, we'll starve.
7: Whining about it won't do any good.
6: That's easy for you to say, Chilean. You're smaller than the rest of us. You don't need as much food.
7: Well, I may be small, but at least I can walk across the room without having to sit and rest.
6: Oh, is it my fault I inherited my father's weak lungs?
3: Do not quarrel, my sons.
5: Elimelech, I know how you feel about your cousin, Orin, but perhaps it's time to consider his offer.
3: No!
7: But Father, Mother's right. Cousin Orin has the manpower to dig irrigation ditches from the river to our fields.
6: Our crops will grow again.
7: Yes.
6: Maybe not as rich as they were before, but at least we'll have food.
7: That's right.
3: Those ditches come at too high a price. Once we accept Orin's help, we will be under his charity.
6: Better under his charity than to starve to death.
3: You do not know him like I do. He will press his advantage to take the land.
7: But Father, what good is land if we're dead?
6: Father, we have no choice.
3: No.
6: But, Father,
3: no,
6: All right,
5: stop it. All of you. You're going to kill yourselves before we starve. We should all go back in the house. Malin, you know the sun isn't good for you.
7: Yes, it'll damage your delicate complexion.
6: Oh, quiet, puny.
5: That's enough. Now go on, both of you.
7: Yes, Mother.
6: Yes, Mother.
5: Come, my husband.
3: Wait, Chilean. I have something I want you to do.
7: What is it, Father?
3: Go to Bethlehem. Tell Orin and the rest of the family to meet me at the city gate.
7: Yes, sir.
3: And make sure Boaz is there as well.
7: I will.
5: I know how difficult this is for you, my husband. But Chilean is right. We have no choice.
3: Yes, no choice.
1: The gate to Bethlehem was not just a convenient meeting place. It was the place where business transactions were conducted as well. Elimelech trod there with a troubled spirit, the burden of his responsibilities weighing heavily on his heart.
8: Hello, cousin.
3: Greetings, Orin.
8: God be with you, cousin Elimelech.
3: Boaz, and with you, my boy. And God be with all of you as well.
9: God be with you.
8: Yes, enough of that. You can socialize later. I'm a busy man. My many servants require constant supervision. I have no time for chit-chat. Now, on to business.
10: Here's a stool for you, Elimelech.
3: Thank you, Boaz. You're very kind.
8: Have you no stool for me, Boaz?
10: Oh, I'm sorry, Orin. I assumed one of your many constantly supervised servants had brought one for you.
8: Never mind. I prefer to stand anyway. Well, Chilean has told us that you've finally come to your senses, Elimelech. When can I bring my men over?
3: You can't.
8: Oh, what?
3: Chilean spoke out of turn. I don't want your men on my property.
8: Don't be stubborn, Elimelech. 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
8: Then why have you gathered us together?
3: To tell you, we're leaving.
10: Leaving? Where are you going, cousin?
3: East, to Moab.
7: Moab?
10: They're our enemies.
3: They also have food. I have received word that there is no famine in Moab, and that trade is still good.
7: Father!
3: I have made arrangements for us to live there.
8: And what of your lands?
3: I knew that would be your concern, and I knew that you would view this as an opportunity to take them.
8: My offer of help is in accordance with our laws. I have acted within my rights.
3: And it is within my rights to refuse your offer.
8: But how will you protect them if you're away?
3: That is not your concern. It will be taken care of.
8: This maneuvering will not help you, Elimelech. Mark my words. Nothing good will come of it. You'll see. Out of my way! Move!
3: Kinsman, I cannot expect you to understand my decision. So, I will instead simply ask for your blessings and your prayers. Go with God, my brothers.
8: Go with
10: May the Lord God bless and keep you, Elimelech.
3: Boaz, stay a moment, please.
7: Father, I don't know.
3: Chilean, would you excuse us? I need to talk to Boaz alone.
7: Yes, Father.
10: Elimelech, are you certain you want to do this? The Moabites are an evil people.
3: I cannot believe that all of them are evil.
10: Even so, they worship Chemosh, a false god. How can good come from mixing with evil?
3: Boaz.
10: Elimelech, please reconsider.
3: For 3 years I've waited and prayed and nothing.
10: I know, but...
3: The decision is made. We are going.
10: All right, cousin, all right. And who will look after your lands?
3: You.
10: Me?
3: Listen to me, Boaz. You are an honorable man, an honest man. I can think of no one I trust more to protect and preserve my property for my descendants. Will you keep this faith for me?
10: I will, my friend. I will.
3: Thank you. Thank you. Here. Here, let me give you my sandal to seal the agreement.
2: Wait a minute. His sandal?
0: Yeah, what's up with that?
1: Well, in those days, it was the custom in Israel that when a deal was made, the person making the deal would pull off his sandal and hand it to the other party.
2: That's kind of gross.
0: Yeah, but everything else has been pretty good. I like Boaz.
2: Oh, me too. What happened next, Connie?
1: Elimelech went home and told Naomi of his decision.
5: Moab?
3: You must be strong, Naomi.
5: My husband, you're asking me to leave everything I've ever known and move to a foreign land filled with foreign gods?
3: I've been through that already with Boaz. It has all been arranged.
5: But our sons are ready for marriage. How will they find wives?
3: That, too, has been arranged.
5: Oh, you have found them Moabite women?
3: It is not forbidden. If we cannot have God's best, we will have God's second best.
5: We will be outcasts in Israel.
3: We are already outcasts in Israel, Naomi.
5: But these Moabite women know nothing of the Lord God. They will lead our sons astray.
3: We will teach them what they need to know, our ways, our laws.
5: How? When we are disobeying our laws.
3: That is enough, Naomi. You're only making this more difficult than it already is. Now, I need your help. Please, please.
5: Yes, my husband.
1: Elimelech and Naomi packed up their belongings and with their two sons moved to the land of Moab, east of the Dead Sea. The trip was long and difficult, across burning desert sands. But at last they arrived at their new home and met the newest members of their family.
3: Nidal!
9: Elimelech! You made it! Welcome! Are you settled in yet?
3: Oh, yes, yes. Our tent is up, and we are prospering.
9: Oh, you look more like you're perspiring. Are you well, my friend?
3: Oh, just tired from the long journey. This is my wife, Naomi. Naomi, this is Nadal, the father and uncle of our son's betrothed.
9: Oh, you're welcome in my house, Naomi.
5: Thank you.
9: And are these your sons?
3: Yes, yes. Chilion and Malon.
9: Yes, of course. Well, you both must be anxious to meet your intended. Then I won't keep you waiting. Come out, my dears, and gaze upon your new husbands.
3: Chilion, this is Orpah.
7: Hello?
9: Well, daughter, have you nothing to say?
11: He's kind of small, isn't he?
9: Orpah!
7: No, it's all right. I am small in stature, it's true, but big in heart.
9: Excellent, excellent. Go on now. Get to know each other. And now, for you, Malon, this is my niece. Her name is Ruth.
12: My lord.
9: Exquisite, is she not?
7: You are very beautiful.
12: It pleases me to hear you say so. May I always find such favor in your eyes, my lord.
7: Thank you.
12: Excuse me. Will he be all right?
3: Oh, yes, yes. It is just a coughing spell, my dear.
9: Perfectly understandable. I've had the same reaction myself when meeting a beautiful woman for the first time.
3: Ruth, this is my wife, Naomi.
12: May I bring joy to your house, mistress?
5: Welcome to my family, daughter. Why do you smile?
12: You are the first person to call me daughter since my mother died. I was very young, but I remember how tenderly she would say the word. The way you did just now.
5: You do me honor, Ruth. I pray I shall be as good a mother to you as she was.
9: Wine! Bring us wine! Everyone gather round, please. Gather round. A toast. To seal the joining together of our families. To the young couples. May they prosper and thrive. May Chemosh bless them and give them many children.
12: Elimelech!
9: Take him up to a bed, quickly!
3: No. Too late.
5: You need rest, my love. The famine and the journey to Moab have tired you.
3: God is dealing with me. You were right, Naomi. They were all right. We should not have come. And now I must leave you here.
5: Oh, no. No, please.
3: Malon. Chilion.
13: Yes, Father.
14: We're here.
3: You must take care of your mother and your wives.
14: Oh, Father.
13: We will, sir.
5: Elimelech.
3: Do not weep for me, my wife. You must be strong. You must teach

0: 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We always love hearing from you.
1: So Elimelech died?
2: Almost as soon as they arrived in Moab.
3: That's sad.
2: Yeah, it is. But it was only the beginning of Naomi's sorrow, and Ruth's. See, a few years later, Mahlon also fell ill and followed his father in death.
1: Wow, poor Ruth.
3: It's all right, she didn't love him.
1: How do you know that?
3: It was an arranged marriage. Would you have loved him?
1: I might have grown to love him.
3: Wheezy Mahlon, get real.
1: Well, I'm not Ruth. Anyway, she and Naomi really got along.
2: Yes, they did. And Naomi kept her word and taught her daughters about their laws and their ways.
4: And so that is how we came to Moab.
5: How could you just pack up and leave everything you'd ever known?
6: Because her husband asked her to, Orpah.
5: I don't know if I could do that.
4: It's our way, Orpah.
6: Tell me more of your God, Naomi.
4: He is mighty in word and deed, Ruth. He delivered our people out of bondage in Egypt and brought...
2: Their lives went on this way for 10 years. Chilion kept his promise to care for his mother and for his wife, and even for his brother's wife. But sorrow once again visited their home, for the strain was too much for his small body, and he also joined his brother and father in death.
3: That's terrible.
1: Yeah, all three of them were widows.
3: What did they do?
2: Well, God shines brightest when things seem darkest. Naomi had received word that the Lord had blessed his people by giving them good crops again. She decided to return to Israel.
1: What about Ruth and Orpah?
2: Well, another custom of the time was that parents would keep a widowed daughter-in-law in the family in hopes of marrying her to a close relative of her former husband. That way, they could keep their family line going.
3: So Naomi took Ruth and Orpah with her?
2: Naomi loved them so much, it was an easy decision for her. But just outside the city, she began thinking, and a change came over her.
4: No. No, this isn't right. I shouldn't do this.
6: What is it, Naomi? Why have you stopped?
3: Are you ill?
4: No, not ill. I just can't do this to you.
6: Do what to us?
4: The Lord is punishing me, not you. But I've allowed that punishment to injure you. I'm sorry, I'm sorry.
6: Don't cry, Naomi. You have not injured us.
5: We don't understand what you mean.
4: I want you to return to your parents' homes.
6: What? But why?
4: Because it's only right.
5: No! No!
6: We want to go with you to your people.
4: It's better for you to return. Do I have younger sons who could grow up to be your husbands?
6: It doesn't matter.
4: It does. You must return to your parents' homes. I'm too old to have a husband. Even if that were possible, and I became pregnant tonight and bore sons, would you wait for them to grow up? Oh, no, no. Now, come. Come and kiss me, my daughter.
6: Mother.
4: The Lord bless you for your faithfulness to your husbands and to me. And may he grant that you find happiness with new husbands. And new lives.
6: Naomi!
4: It's all right, Orpah. Farewell.
6: I love you.
4: And I you. Go. Go now. Ruth.
6: No. I'm staying with you.
4: Ruth, your sister-in-law has gone back to her people and to her gods. You should do the same.
6: I will not leave you. Where you go, I will go. Where you stay, I will stay. Where you live, I will live. Your people shall be my people, and your God, my God. I will die where you die and be buried by your side. May the Lord your God do terrible things to me if I allow anything but death to separate us. Do not make me go.
4: Oh,
6: please, Mother.
4: Oh, my

0: Naomi saw that Ruth could not be persuaded to go back, she stopped urging her. And they both arose and continued their journey to Bethlehem and a new life.
1: Beautiful.
2: Ruth was really brave, wasn't she?
0: Yes, she was.
1: She left her home and her whole life behind, just like Naomi did.
0: They were a lot alike. Maybe that's why they loved each other so much.
1: Love? Wait a minute. Is this the love story you were talking about, Connie? Love between a mother and daughter?
0: Partly, but there's more to it. A whole lot more.
2: Well, let's get on with it then.
0: Sorry, but I gotta get back to work.
1: Work? But you can't just leave us hanging.
2: Yeah, you have to tell us the rest of it.
0: Oh, I will.
1: When?
0: Tuesday night, in our Bible study.
1: Oh, Connie.
0: See you then.

0: Ruth's pledge to stay with Naomi is one of the most beautiful, touching, and courageous examples of loyalty ever recorded. Despite the fact that she had lost her own husband, Ruth chose to leave everything she had ever known because she loved Naomi. It's the same kind of love Jesus had, and it's a pattern of love and commitment we can all learn from. So, what do you think will happen to Ruth and Naomi? There are two ways to find out, of course. One is read ahead in the book of Ruth, which you should do anyway, and the other is keep listening. Until then, if you'd like to write to me, I'd love to hear from you. The address is Adventures and Odyssey, Colorado Springs, Colorado, 80995. 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Our production engineer was Todd Bastide, and our music by John Campbell. And I'm Chris, hoping you'll join us again next time for more Adventures in Odyssey.
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0: 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Today is Saturday, September 19th. High temperature yesterday in Amarillo was 93. Today, the high is expected to be in the mid-90s. Southwest wind 10 to 20 miles per hour. Overnight low tonight, low to mid-60s. Tomorrow, high temperature about 90 with a north breeze. Monday, high temperature, low 80s, 40% chance of rain. 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

0: and welcome once again, everybody, to Phil Gaither's Homecoming Radio. The music is lined up, the friends are in place.
1: Some of us.
0: And we say hello to you tuning in from all over the world. Thanks for stopping by what is sure to be a spectacular day here at Bill Gaither's Homecoming Radio. I'm Daniel Britt, here to introduce this great cast of characters. Joyce Martin of the Martins.
2: Yeah.
0: Pat Parker.
3: Hey, now.
0: Ken Davis.
4: Yeah.
0: Chris Blue.
5: Come on, come on.
0: Gene McDonald.
6: Hello, folks.
0: Kevin William.
7: Yeah.
0: Corey Taft.
8: Yeah.
0: We welcome now the one and only Bill Gaither. We call him our legend, and we do so lovingly.
9: And my guests today are all filled with hope. Let's get started. Hey, it's going to be good.
10: It is going to be good, Bill. Here's the whole homecoming game.

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1: My wisdom today is remain humble. I've been working on that. It's like the student who once wrote on the exam, "The analysis is severely limited by my lack of understanding of what I am doing." Now, that's humility, my friend.
2: Bill, tell us more about it. You've got so much to be humble about.

0: is. That was There Is a Mountain by the Gaither Vocal Band. Not to be confused with song. The other song by the Gaither Vocal Band called There Is a Mountain. Such a great song.
1: Sometimes it takes a mountain.
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0: Parker.
1: Hey there, I'm Angela Prim. Hey, Pat, guess what time it is?
2: Ooh. How did Angie get my name?
3: It's time for a little holy humor.
1: Oh.
3: Very little. Here's Ken.
4: Ken Davis. Hey, what do you call the guy that came to your door like they came to mine dressed as a pirate? He was selling hearing aids.
1: I have no idea.
4: A buccaneer.
3: What?
4: What did Daniel tell his real estate agent?
5: I don't know.
4: I prefer a house with no den.
6: Oh, I love that.
3: Yeah, I like it when he laughs at his own jokes.
7: Yeah. And that's it. That's today's holy humor.
8: Oh, I love this song. And I love to hear Larry sing it. My buddy, lay him

0: Man, I'm telling you what, that is probably one of the prettiest songs. I love to hear Larry Gatlin sing that.
1: Yes.
2: That's one of my favorites. Larry wrote it, and he sang it, and it wasn't that beautiful, Gene?
0: It was probably one of the prettiest songs that I heard on that video. It was just a great, great, great song.
3: This is Just What Heaven Means to Me. Here's Vestal Goodman in the home.

0: 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Hey, speaking of classic voices, and Kevin, you've got a Jesse Dixon story here.
1: We left Jesse Dixon at a hotel one time.
2: I remember that happening.
1: We were going to get on the cruise, and yes, we had been in Seattle, and so Jesse was in the lobby of the hotel waiting for the bus, and we got an hour down the road, and ooh, Bill said, oh, we've left Jesse. It was so horrible, and called him. He's so polite. He would never say, hey, you left me. He's just sitting there waiting for us to come back.
2: That's all of our fear, is to be left. Yeah.
3: He's just waiting for his ride.

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1: Hey, Bill, tell us about the vault. I think you have at least a couple of vaults in Alexandria.
2: One is right through the master bath and off to the left.
1: You released a DVD not long ago that you found in your vault. So how much of that stuff exists?
3: Unreleased material.
4: Quite a bit. And we are in the process now of, we've got quite a bit of stuff, and it's been piling up for, can you believe it, over... See, I'm 90 now, so it would be over seven. I started collecting that stuff when I was 12, 13, 14. I got stuff, and I don't throw any, especially if it's related to four-part harmony. I don't throw it away. And we have an archivist who has been coming up lately and helping me organize all of that and digitizing it.
5: Oh, wow.
4: Now, digitizing, that's a good word, isn't it?
2: Yeah.
6: Well,
5: done.
2: A digitizing archivalist is amazing. Not everyone has one of those.
7: Do you have that coin that George Washington threw across the river?
4: A friend of mine gave that to me. Now, contrary to a lot of the press that happened during that day, I was not there actually when George sent it. But I had this friend who was there, and he said, "But I've been collecting this stuff. I've got the Rangers Quartet back when it was Arnold and Vernon Hiles and Walter Levitt and Denver Crumpler." And Doyot playing the, I got them in all different kind of versions.
1: These are real names.
5: That's
1: an odd name.
7: Doyot playing
4: Curtis
7: piano.
4: Mislap had not been with him yet.
2: He's not there. But
5: Denver Crumpler.
4: And Denver. Gloria said, Bill, you're making these names up. But Aaron Rich is a very good archivist, and he's been spending a lot of time in the vault.
2: In the vault.
4: And then we're going to let him out next week.
7: I saw him yesterday.
4: Aaron, we know you're in there. Come out, okay?
1: Well, from that vault, Bill, you pulled this out from 1998, ringing in the 1999 New Year. This was the celebration moment in Charlotte, North Carolina.

0: celebration, a homecoming celebration from the vault. That's how they transitioned and turned the calendar page from 1998 to 1999, New Year's in Charlotte, North Carolina, Jubilate.
1: And here's a promise we can hold on to. For Christ is the end of the law for righteousness to everyone who believes. Romans 10:4.
2: Hey, everybody, I'm Bradley Walker. Hey, Gene, guess what time it is?
3: Well, it's Country Connection time.
4: Time now for a Country Connection.
0: Yeah, country music and gospel music throughout time have always seemed to maintain a close connection, both in style and in story. I think of it like cousins.
4: Here's Josh Turner.

0: Tori. This is good. This is your friend.
1: Oh, Jesus Laughing by Mark Lowry. This is from All Dogs Go to Heaven album.

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0: Having a great day here at Bill Gaither's Homecoming Radio. In fact, let's go back to that vault and dive back in 1998. Jubilate, New Year's Eve, Charlotte, North Carolina, as they rang in 1999. Here's the Gaither Vocal Band.
1: You know, the first time he came as a little baby, unnoticed by a lot of people. But the next time he comes, he's going to come as King of Kings and Lord of Lords. And every eye shall see, and every knee shall bow. And the marketplaces in downtown Charlotte and Atlanta are all going to be empty. No more traffic in the streets. All the builders' tools are going to be silent. No more time to harvest wheat. Busy housewives will cease their labors in our great courtrooms. No more debate, 'cause work on earth has been suspended as the king.

0: Well, we're out of time, folks, but as my good friend Jake Hess used to say, don't worry about it, Bill. Things will either get better or get worse or stay about the same. We got to leave it all in his hands. Good advice. Yeah. See you next time. Blessing.
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0: Hey, we're all out of time, but we'll be back here soon. 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
3: 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That's right.
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2: For the believer, the best is yet to come. But if you're a non-believer, this is as good as it gets. What do you? You don't know my future. If you're not a Christian, actually, I do. I know you're going to face a judgment. God did everything he could to reach you. Now he wants you to have him in your life and then the hope of heaven in your future so you can say as a follower of Jesus, no matter what comes your way, the best is yet to come.
1: David James, Pastor Greg Laurie is the senior pastor of Harvest Christian Fellowship in Southern California and Hawaii, and the featured speaker of the Harvest Crusades. We get started with Mercy Me, reminding us of the best news ever on Refresh.

0: The name of this program is Refresh, and we're thankful you're joining us for this week's edition. Hey, you could say temptation is an ever-present risk to the believer. Yet, at the same time, Pastor Greg describes how it also demonstrates the victory we have over it in Christ.
1: Where does temptation come from? James 1, 14 to 16 really breaks down how temptation works. There we read, everyone is tempted when he is drawn away by his own desires, and then he's enticed. And then when desire is conceived, it gives birth to sin, and sin, when it's full grown, brings forth death. In that simple set of verses, we have the five steps of temptation. Number one, the temptation itself. Each one is tempted. The evil thought knocks on the door of your imagination. You know, it's been said that opportunity knocks once, but temptation beats on the door every day. And you know, there's no way out of this. We're all going to be tempted, but it's not a sin to be tempted. It's not the bait that constitutes temptation. It's the bite. There's still a way out. But then number two, verse 14 of James 1, you're drawn away by your own desires, you see. So this is the temptation coming, hey, what about this? And you say, well, I'm not going to do it, but let me try a little bite. We had a blueberry pie given to us. I've never had a blueberry pie. It was absolutely delicious. In fact, I had two pieces. And we set it on our kitchen counter. It's wrapped up in tin foil. I'll get a hankering for something sweet, and I'll take a little fork and I kind of poke away at it and eat little bits, and then it's sort of a jagged edge, so I need to cut it so my wife doesn't know, right? So then I even it out and I'll try one more bite, and before I knew it, I'd eaten the rest of the pie. My wife came down the next morning, where did that pie go? I ate it. I did not intend to eat the rest of the pie. Now, I didn't intend to do it, but I just took a little nibble, and one thing leads to another. Or maybe you go down to the car lot and you're looking at a car. And they say, why don't you take this out for a test drive? Why do they do that? Because they know the chances are far higher that you'll buy the car if you drive the car. So the devil says, take it for a test drive. Try it on for size. That brings us to step three. We are almost hooked. Verse 14 of James 1. You're drawn away by your own desires and you're enticed. So now, here's the temptation. You've contemplated the temptation. You're being pulled toward the temptation. There's still a way out. But no, you don't take that way out. And that brings you to the final step, which says, and sin, when it's full grown, brings death. So that's the end result of sin. And now you're separated from God, and you need to repent of your sin and ask him to forgive you. But this is how temptation works, coming our way each and every day.

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2: Have you ever noticed in Ephesians 6, when it talks about the armor of God that a Christian should wear, we have the helmet of salvation, we have the breastplate of righteousness, we have our feet shod with a preparation of the gospel of peace, our gospel boots, if you will. We have our belt of truth and so forth. There's only one offensive weapon in all of the armor identified, and it's the sword. In other words, you don't go into battle and attack your opponent with your helmet, or try to beat him to death with your shield. No, you pull out your sword. It's the offensive weapon. What is the sword? It's the word of God. Listen, you must

putting it in there, but it's there. I don't remember sitting down and saying, today I'm going to memorize the theme song to the Flintstones, but I did. Or that line from a film, but I remember it. So don't tell me you can't memorize scripture. It's just a discipline. Where you say, I'm going to commit myself to do this and get it in your mind. And most importantly, get it in your heart. Let me show you how it works. Satan comes along. Maybe he trips you up and you sin. Then the devil says, God won't forgive you. You hypocrite. You're done for. How do I respond to that? I pull out the sword and I say, it is written, 1 John 1:9, if we will confess our sin, he's faithful and just to forgive us our sin and cleanse us from all unrighteousness. The devil says, oh, no, no. God condemns you. Oh, no, that's wrong. It is written, Romans 8:1, there is therefore now no condemnation to those who are in Christ Jesus. Satan comes back and says, no, I'll tell you what, you're not going to make it. You're going to crash and burn. You'll never follow Christ. You say, oh, that's wrong. Because it is written, John 10:28, Jesus speaking, I'll give them eternal life and they'll never perish. Neither shall any man pluck them out of my hand. And Philippians 1:6, being confident of this very thing, and he who has begun a good work will complete it unto the day of Jesus Christ. It is written. It is written. You use the word of God. You must know the word of God. You must memorize the word of God.

0: 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Hey, Pastor Greg, the things we listen to, whether it's some form of secular entertainment, Christian music, or messages, it matters, doesn't it?
1: Yeah, it really does. You know, the Bible says, whatsoever things are true and lovely and of good report, think on these things. So, you know, you're going to be impacted by what you listen to. If you listen to talk radio and people are always arguing, that can get you very agitated and upset. On the other hand, if you listen to

0: to say Christian music or a message on the radio from the Word of God, that can give you a different perspective, hopefully a heavenly perspective. So I think it's very important what we fill our minds and our hearts with. Psalm 1 says, blessed, or another word to put in the place of that is happy. Happy is the man or the woman who doesn't walk in the counsel of the ungodly or stand in the way of sinners or sit in the seat of the scornful, but their delight is in the word of God, and in it do they meditate day and night. Then the psalm goes on to say, and they'll be like a tree planted by the rivers of water, and they'll bring forth fruit in their season. So the idea is, when you meditate in God's word, it affects your outlook. It affects everything. And there's a lot of ways to do that. It can be hearing a message from scripture. It can be hearing a song that's based on scripture. So I think these are tools we can utilize to reinforce our faith and keep us on the right track. And most importantly, as that psalm promises, cause us to be happy people.
1: Thank you, Greg, for that. Throughout scripture, we find many examples of people dealing with doubt. Yet even in times of uncertainty, Pastor Greg says God's response is what strengthens our faith.
0: How many of you have never had a doubt since you become a Christian about anything that you believe? You've struggled with doubt, okay? Doubt is not necessarily a sign that a man or a woman is wrong. It's a sign that they're thinking. There are times in life, even as mature believers, when things don't make sense. Let me contrast for a moment doubt and unbelief, because I think sometimes we confuse the two. Doubt and unbelief are very different. Doubt is a matter of the mind. We don't understand what God is doing or why he is doing it. While unbelief is a matter of the will. It's when we refuse to believe God's word and obey what he tells us to do. See, if I have a doubt, that may mean I'm just waiting for further information. When presented with the evidence, the doubter turns into the believer. That's doubt. Belief, that's a choice. Belief is saying, yeah, I hear what you're saying. I choose to not believe it. I reject what you're saying altogether. It may surprise you to know that John the Baptist had his moment of doubt. But let's notice what he did with his doubt. He called out to Jesus. He's sitting in a dungeon. He sends word. It just asked Jesus this one question. Are you the one, or should we look for another? But here's the point. Who did he send the message to? Jesus. Bring your doubts, bring your questions to the Lord. That is the mark of a true believer. John had a troubled mind and a broken heart. So here he is calling out to the Lord. Matthew 11, verse 4. Jesus answered and said, go tell John the things you hear and see. The blind see, the lame walk, the lepers are cleansed, the deaf hear. The dead are raised and the poor of the gospel preach to them. Blessed is he who is not offended because of me. Now Christ is referring to Old Testament prophecies pertaining to the role of the Messiah, which John would immediately recognize. Jesus is alluding to Isaiah 35, 5 and also Isaiah 61. In answering these messengers, Jesus did not say, how dare John doubt me? My own cousin, he should have known better. But here's the point. God never rebukes anyone who comes to him with sincere questions or honest doubts. And so what does Jesus do? He turns John back to scripture and then says in verse 6, blessed is he who is not offended because of me. Or literally, the person who's not hurt or resentful or annoyed or made to stumble, whatever may occur. Here's what Christ is saying. John, even if you don't grasp my ways or my timing, I'm asking you to trust me. When you're facing doubt, get into the word of God. That's the antidote. Fill your mind with God's word. That's the way to deal with it. That's what the Lord did. He brought John back to scripture. You need to believe your beliefs and doubt your doubts.

0: This is Refresh with Pastor Greg Laurie. I'm David James, music from Elevation Worship, and Zach Williams coming up.
1: Did you know that we put our services that we do on Sundays online? It's called Harvest at Home. And you can be a part of our extended congregation no matter where you are. And people watch from literally all around the world. 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
0: We're so happy you're with us for Refresh. It's a time to be encouraged by the wisdom we find in God's Word and in the songs we hear every day. It's because of the shed blood of Christ that God offers forgiveness and remembers our sins no more. But it's through the practice of communion we're to remember Jesus died in our place. Now, Pastor Greg discusses the significance of the Last Supper.
1: Paul says in 1 Corinthians 11, verse 23, I received from the Lord that which I also delivered to you, that the Lord Jesus, on the same night in which he was betrayed, took bread. When he had given thanks, he broke it and said, take and eat, this is my body, which is broken for you. This do in remembrance of me. In the same manner, he took the cup after supper, saying, this cup is the new covenant in my blood. This do, and as often as you drink it, do so in remembrance of me. Communion. When we come back and revisit in our hearts and in our minds what happened at the cross. I guess the Lord wants us to remember, no matter how much we've matured spiritually or how many good works we've done, that it still comes back to the cross. You know, the only reason I can approach God tonight is the same reason I would approach him right after I was converted, because of the shed blood of Jesus Christ. I don't have greater access to God because I'm a preacher or because I teach a Bible study. I come to him like everybody else comes to him. We all come through the cross. And Jesus wants us to remember that. Because there are times when you've sinned and you've failed and you say, well, I'm not worthy to approach God. Hate to break this to you. You were never worthy, even on your best day. So this has nothing to do with worthiness. Don't let the devil lie to you and keep you from the cross. You know, when you sin, the Holy Spirit will convict you and bring you to the cross, but the devil will condemn you and try to drive you from the cross. So whenever you sin, you go as quickly as you can to the cross and say, what does that mean? It means you come to God and say, Lord, I'm sorry. I failed. I'm a sinner. Thank you that you shed your blood and atoned for my sin. And I turn from it now and I turn to you again. That's what it means to come back to the cross. And so as I come to the communion table, Jesus says, do this in affectionate remembrance of me. Though we are remembering a horrible event, the death of our Lord, we are also to come with a certain affection and even a joy, saying, Lord, thank you so much for all that you did for us. So when I hold that little bit of bread and I have that little cup, it symbolizes the Holy Son of God that shed his blood for me on the cross of Calvary. Think about Jesus. Think about the cross. Think about his suffering. Well, Greg, I wasn't there. Yeah, I wasn't either. But we have a pretty graphic account in the Gospels, don't we? I think we all know this story pretty well. Think about him bearing the sin of the world. Think about him bearing your sin.

0: thankful you've tuned in today for Refresh with Pastor Greg Laurie. Those who say age is just a number are offering a polite gesture to suggest that life has no limitations. Yet Pastor Greg points to the real timelessness of the next life.
1: You know, I think we would all agree in noting that we live in a youth-obsessed culture today. What youth is thinking, what youth is doing, and then even those who have been around for a while, like my generation, some of us still think we're young, but we're not. The Rolling Stones are still touring, as you've noted, and they're still singing that song, "Time is still on my side." No, it is not. We need to understand that we're getting older, but that's not a bad thing. It's funny how we look at age as we get older. You know, when you go up to a little child, you say, "How old are you?" They'll say, 3 and a half. I love how they put the half in there. That's very important to them. And so then they enter into their older years or preteen years, and maybe they're 12 or 13. You say, "How old are you?" They say, "I'm going to be 16. "How old are you, though?" 13, but I'm going to be 16. And then when you finally reach 16, adulthood arrives and it's very official. You become 21. You ever notice that? You become 21, but then you turn 30. Wait a second. You become 21, you turn 30, and then you're pushing 40. And you reach 50. And then you make it to 60. Well, hit your 80s and it becomes a day-by-day thing. You hit Wednesday. Billy Graham was once asked the question, "What has been the greatest surprise of your life?" His answer was, "The brevity of it." And I think as you get older, you really start seeing that. You know, when you're young, time seems to move so slowly. But as you get older, it's just years go by. It's like another decade goes by. But listen, as Christians, we do not have to dread the passing of time. We do not have to dread getting older, because if we've made the right choices and we have walked with God, every day we follow Jesus, we become a little more like him. He transforms us. Now, that doesn't mean we're not going to have problems. It doesn't mean we're not going to have a lot of the same aches and pains and challenges that any person will have, though I do think some people by their lifestyle choices will really wreck their health in many ways. But even if you've tried to live as clean and as good of life as you can, you're going to still age and you're still going to face those challenges. But here's what we know as a Christian: there's more than just life on this earth. There's an afterlife. There's a new body God's going to give to us. There is a heaven waiting for us, and heaven's going to surpass our wildest dreams. 2 Corinthians 12:2, Paul says, "I was caught up into the third heaven 14 years ago. Whether I was in my body or just there in spirit, I don't know. Only God knows. But I was caught up into paradise. And I heard things so astounding they cannot be told." That's waiting for you, friend. You that have put your faith in Jesus.

0: Zach Williams, Rescue Story on Refresh. And one of the ways we're able to bring you this program each week is through the support of listeners just like you. And Pastor Greg, today's Refresh program made possible by someone we may never meet.
1: Yes.
0: You know, it was their partnership that covered the cost of broadcasting. And we're looking for other partners right now to help with next week's needs. And the week after that, aren't we?
2: Yeah, you know, when you go out and get a lot of media today, you pay a price. You have to pay to download it, or you have to pay to stream it, or you have to pay a fee to subscribe to the site that lets you watch certain videos, right? And we don't do any of that. We just offer it free of charge. You know, the Bible says, freely you have received, freely give. And that's what we do every single day. But there are expenses, and there are considerable expenses to do what we do. And so I'm going to ask people out there to help us do what we do and continue to offer it free of charge to whoever would want to hear it. You know, the Bible says, whosoever will, let him come and drink of the water of life freely. We don't want to put a barrier in front of any person to hear the gospel and to hear the teaching of the word of God. So when you give to us, you help us to do that over and over again, day after day, month after month, year after year. And we have so many stories of lives that have been changed for time and eternity as a result of your faithful giving. So help us to continue to offer the gospel freely to people by investing. Dave, tell them how they can become a Harvest Partner.
0: 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I'm David James. The Apostle Paul wrote in the book of Romans this encouragement: yet what we suffer now is nothing compared to the glory he will reveal to us later. Those words were written to those that were grieving. And Pastor Greg shares how he found strength in the Lord during a very difficult time in his own life.
3: When our son Christopher died, we received words of encouragement from Warren Wiersbe. Now, some of you know who he is. He was a pastor for years at Moody Memorial Church in Chicago, but he wrote me this letter. But I tell you, it really encouraged Kathy and I. He said, "Dear Greg and Kathy," this is right on the heels of our son dying. He said, "As God's children, we live on promises, not explanations. And you know the promises as well as we do. When we arrive in heaven, we will hear the explanations, accept them, and say, 'May the Lord be glorified.' Meanwhile, we continue to walk by faith, asking God to help us comfort others, lest our own tears be wasted. Your people will detect a new tone in your ministries, whether you sense it or not, and the Lord will accomplish unusual things. Trust him. Betty and I shall be wrapping our arms around you as we pray for you. It takes time to digest grief, so be patient with yourselves and with the Lord." Then he closes with this line: "Jesus saves his best wine for last." And it's so true. But it's also true that the Lord, as Warren wrote, has accomplished unusual things. I wrote a book called Hope for Hurting Hearts. I never wanted to write that book. I just wrote from my own experience, and God has used it to touch thousands of grieving people around the world. We did a film by the same name. I never wanted a ministry to bereaved people, but I have one, and I accept it. Because sometimes the main thing I say to them is, "You'll survive this." I just talked to a father last night who lost his son in an automobile accident, and I just want to offer some words of encouragement so we don't waste our pain or our tears. And our lives as followers of Jesus have only gotten stronger, and our hope has grown as well. I wish I could have all that God has done and my son Christopher. And one day I'll have it all. One day I'll have it all. Because for us as believers, the best is yet to come.

0: last story on Refresh. Eternity is spelled out in Scripture in no uncertain terms. He who has the Son has life. He who does not have the Son of God does not have life. Pastor Greg says, the decision is yours.
1: Listen to this. For the believer, this life on earth is as bad as it gets. You say, well, I'm actually living a pretty great life. Fantastic. Guess what? This is as bad as it gets. For you, the best is yet to come. But if you're a non-believer, listen, this is as good as it gets. So enjoy it. It's going to get a lot worse later. You don't know my future. If you're not a Christian, actually, I do. I know you're going to face a judgment. And you're going to stand before a holy God that you've offended. And he's going to sadly but firmly say to me, depart from me, I never knew you, you worker of iniquity. And you will face eternity separated from God in a place called hell. Well, that's not fair. Hold on now. God did everything he could to reach you. When he went to the cross and died there in our place for our sin, he's done everything he can do. Now he offers his forgiveness. All we have to do is reach out and take it. If we reject that offer, then we effectively send ourselves to hell. The Bible says, how can we escape if we neglect so great a salvation? No, he wants to forgive you. He wants you to have him in your life and then the hope of heaven in your future so you can say as a follower of Jesus, no matter what comes your way, the best is yet to come. Can you say that? And if you can't, why don't you come to Christ right now or come back to him? Maybe you're in a backslidden state. You can recommit your life to the Lord or you can come to him for the first time and ask Jesus Christ to be your Savior and Lord. If you need to do this, please respond today.

0: Elevation Worship on Refresh with Pastor Greg Laurie. Jesus lets us come to his altar because of what he did for us on the cross. Did you know that he wants to have a personal relationship with you? And Pastor Greg, if someone would like to say yes to Jesus Christ right now and have the hope of heaven, I know you'd like to lead them in a simple prayer. Can you do that?
1: Sure, I'd love to. A simple prayer is right. In fact, I would like to just pray a prayer, and I would ask you to pray it after me right now. Pray these words, Lord Jesus, I know that I am a sinner, but I also know that you are the Savior because you died on the cross for my sin and you rose again from the dead. Jesus, come into my life and forgive me of every sin I've ever committed. I choose to follow you from this moment forward. Thank you for hearing this prayer. Thank you for answering this prayer, Lord. And I pray all of this in Jesus' name. Amen. If you just prayed that prayer and meant it, I want you to know on the authority of Scripture, God Almighty has heard your prayer and he will answer this prayer. You are now a newly minted child of God. So congratulations, you've made the right decision and welcome to the family of God. I want to send you a special gift because of that prayer you've just prayed. It's called the New Believer's Growth Packet. And in it is a copy of the New Testament in a very understandable translation called the New Living Translation. It also is filled with hundreds of notes that I wrote that will encourage you in this commitment you've made to follow Christ. And there's some other outstanding materials in this little packet I'll send you as well. So order your copy today and let me be the first to say to you, congratulations and welcome to the family of God.
0: That's right. Welcome. And let me give you our contact information so we can send you this New Believer's Growth Packet. We'll send it to you free of charge. 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